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2: Hello, Steve. How are you?
3: Doing good, fellas. How we doing?
4: Doing terrific. Utah put up an impressive performance against Utah State. Blanked them. What did you make of the shutout? It had to be somewhat due to Utah State's inability to really put together an offensive line really this season, but also an impressive performance from the Utes.
3: Yeah, I think in the end, obviously, that game ended in the same sort of margin that everybody sort of anticipated. It was going to be, you know, something pretty comfortable. 33 points is what it ended up being. And, you know, I think that game was interesting because, you know, first and foremost, Harrison Taggart, seeing him go down, it's just something where coming back from that, the game never had the same sort of, I don't know, feel to it, intensity to it. There was just a different level of play, I guess, in a way, a different feeling around it, a different vibe. And, you know, since then he's posted some good updates. So that, I think, played a role in how that game ended up being played out. But in the first half, what we saw was a defense with Utah State that was very aggressive against the run. And what we saw Utah do was take advantage of that by throwing the ball deep down the field in one-on-one situations. And Braden Pagan, Creed Whittemore, Larry Simmons, Ricky Johnson all made plays. And that was the best way for Utah to counterpunch that sort of aggression against the run. And, you know, in the second half, it just felt like the offense wasn't nearly as aggressive in looking for those opportunities. And I think that's valuable because, you know, Utah went to the run a little bit more in the second half, relied on that, tried to get some things going. Utah State, you know, just the week before went up to Seattle and, you know, nearly pulled off an upset in Montlake against the Huskies, a top 25 program, limiting them to just over 100 yards rushing on the ground. That was a defense that schematically and with the aggression that Mendenhall likes to operate with on the defense side of the ball presented some important tests for Utah on the offensive line, some things that they can learn from. Ultimately, Daniel Bray was able to break loose on a 60-plus yard touchdown run, and that's that was the big play in the second half. But, you know, I think Utah learned some things about how to operate against that sort of aggression and that sort of scheme. And that's going to be really beneficial for them as they now turn the page to Iowa State this week.
2: Steve, this was not the most daunting of non-conferences for the University of Utah. So sometimes it's tough to, you know, tell what we've learned or haven't learned. But what question marks still remain about this team in your mind?
3: Yeah, ultimately, you know, Idaho, Arkansas, Utah State weren't necessarily the challenges that they could have been, right? Pretty obvious in that sense. But I think what Utah did a good job of was not necessarily playing down to that level of competition. They maintained a very high standard with still plenty a lot of things to clean up and to fix and address. And I think that's really encouraging. This wasn't Utah firing in all cylinders, you know, against just bad teams. This wasn't Utah running up the score in the second half on bad teams. This was Utah scoring 86 of their 142 points on the season in the first half, limiting those teams to just 10 points. I think we've learned, you know, a decent amount. Now, with Arkansas and Utah State, those teams presented tests for Utah where they were most vulnerable. And I think they learned some things about themselves that are still somewhat question marks. But I think Utah fans and Utah's going into conference play feeling better about what they have along the offensive and defensive lines. You know, the big question mark against Arkansas was, you know, would this defensive line be able to hold up against an SEC level offensive line, right? They're big bodies, they're athletic. How would a Jaire Moe, who's 6 foot, and maybe he's getting an inch there, maybe he's more 5'11", how would he be able to compete against an SEC level offensive line? He was the most disruptive player in that game, right? I think that's something that we learned. Utah State, again, schematically and with the aggression that they play with, how would the Utah offensive line be able to handle some of the more exotic looks and the slants and the different things that Utah State likes to do? Those are challenges mentally that an offensive line, you know, have to learn from and go through and experience. And, you know, it wasn't necessarily the prettiest performance, but I think they learned a lot. I think they did enough to get it done against the Aggies, obviously. But, you know, still a lot to sort of validate. And with the schedule setting up the way that it does with Iowa State this week and then Kansas the week, the next game, you know, Iowa State has played well against programs that they are clearly much better than. They took Iowa to, nearly got the upset in their rivalry game a couple weeks ago. This is going to be a pretty important test for this group, and I think it's going to validate a little bit more of what this Utah football team actually is.
4: Yeah, Iowa State's pretty tough. They don't give up a lot defensively. This is going to be a different look than Utah's faced with, you know, Arkansas and Utah State and what they were able to offer. What do you expect from this Iowa State team, and how do you think maybe Utah's offense can find some success where few teams have?
3: Yeah, you know, Iowa State going from Matt Campbell to Jimmy Rogers has brought in a different defensive scheme, a different philosophy, and, you know, where Iowa State before liked to disguise things and play more to coverage and generating takeovers, being sound up front, they weren't necessarily super aggressive getting into the backfield, getting pressure on quarterbacks. They liked to lean more on their defensive secondary making plays and linebackers making plays and just being stout up front. This defense is a little bit more aggressive up front. They're trying to get to the backfield. They're trying to generate sacks. They're trying to do that and force you to speed up and make mistakes. So that's going to be an important element for this Utah offensive line to handle. And so far what we've seen from that group is they're really adept at handling the pass rushers and being sound in pass protection. Now, what does that look like on the road? That's going to be a big question mark. How do they handle, you know, a different atmosphere, the crowd booing against you, and all of that? It's going to be an interesting challenge. Defensively, I think this is a matchup where there are still questions at quarterback for the Cyclones with Jalen Rayner taking over. He hasn't necessarily performed up to expectations so far this season, according to people out there, you know, in Ames. But he's still a dynamic quarterback. He's still a dual-threat quarterback that can hurt you with his arms and legs. They had a running back, Aiden Flora, go for over 200 yards. He was really dynamic last week. They're going to come into this game feeling good about what they're doing on the ground. That's going to be a big test for Utah, is, you know, continuing to be stout against the run and preventing those big explosives, which they've done a great job of so far this season.
2: What did you make of the video of Steve Smith talking to Tony Finau? We played the audio yesterday on the show, but yeah. Saying, wow, Utah finally has a coach who wants to win, is what Steve said. What'd you think?
3: Instant reaction. I saw it and immediately was like, oh man, we got to write something about this. We got to get social clips up. We got to really, you know, lean into it. But it was interesting. I think I came away from it feeling like wide receivers and Kyle Whittingham have a different definition of what wanting to win means and all that. I thought Tony's reaction to that comment was perfect, where he's just like, I don't know. Like, he definitely wants to score more points. Yeah. it was refreshing to kind of, I shouldn't say refreshing. It was, kind of eye-opening to see that sort of talk about Utah football. There's obviously excitement about the program and what they're doing offensively, but to see Steve Smith say that, you know, I didn't necessarily think that there was any friction between Steve Smith and Kyle Whittingham and how that relationship was. I didn't think anything of that before, but maybe there was some friction there. I don't know, but clearly, you know, Morgan Scalley playing to the tune of a dynamic receiver, former wide receiver in the NFL and at Utah.
4: We've talked about this a little bit, but yes, Utah's willingness or ability to score 35, 45, 50 points in games now. How do you think that can pay dividends down the line for specifically Morgan Scalley and his ability to continue to maybe have more versatile teams on both sides of the ball than they used to?
3: Yeah, you need to be dynamic. You can't just have a dominant run game. You have to be dynamic through the air. You have to be able to be multiple. And Utah last year, that was the missing element, was they just weren't dynamic enough in the passing game deep down the field. They weren't able to preserve space for the run game to be even more dangerous. As dangerous as it was last year, I think they finished 1,000 yards out in front of anybody else in the Big 12, but they just missed that explosive element to change and build momentum. And I think that's been a thing that Utah has utilized, obviously, through the first three games, is they've been able to generate some explosives pretty consistently. And it's opened things up on the ground, and you just have to have that sort of multiplicity in your offense. And with the way that defensive schemes are designed now, you need wide receivers that can win in one-on-one situations. It's a must if you're going to win at a high level. And Hagan has clearly provided Utah with that sort of wide receiver. And then you're seeing signs of other guys being capable of doing that type of thing, with Ricky Johnson making plays in one-on-one situations, Creed Whittemore making plays in those situations as well. And I think that's a really important element. And the benefit of that, obviously, is it makes you more dynamic in the here and now. It helps your ability to get wins in different forms, but also in terms of what it means recruiting. With recruiting, you know, quarterbacks are so important to your success. They're going to want to play in an offense that allows them to throw the ball deep down the field, that promotes that sort of offense and looks for opportunities for you to throw the ball down the field. You need a quarterback, and that's been something that Morgan has talked about since his introductory press conferences. The importance of the quarterback position, him wanting to get a quarterback drafted out of Utah, that being much more valuable and important to him than it was maybe previously. I think that's what we've seen so far with this offense. So in the here and now, it helps them become multiple and more dynamic and allows them to win in different ways. But then with the future, it helps them on the recruiting front draw in the type of talent that can help you win those types of big games as well.
2: Bartle, this is obviously the first league game. How many wins do you expect Utah to get in league this year?
3: Yeah, I came into the season feeling like there was an 8-win floor. After the first three games, I feel like there's a 9-win floor overall. I think 6 wins is what you're looking at right now with Utah. And obviously we know, you look at the schedule, the two toughest games on the schedule are at home, and that's Houston and that's BYU. And those are going to be really important games. Those are going to be really valuable for Utah in, obviously we know the value of the BYU game beyond what it means in the conference standings, but getting those wins are going to be just so important, because you've got Texas Tech, who was able to get by Houston, the only really challenging game on their schedule. You feel like they're going to be able to coast through the rest of their schedule. That's going to be really important to get that first one against Houston. And then with BYU, we know what that game always comes down to, and that's going to be a valuable one as well. So right now, I feel pretty comfortable saying Utah's now that they've got three on the board, I feel like Utah's got a floor of 9 wins. Can they get to 10? Can they get to 11? That's going to be dependent upon, the offensive line and defensive line continuing to develop and progress over the course of the season.
4: What surprised you about the Big 12 so far as we start to now? I know there's been a couple games played, but really start to get into conference play.
3: Yeah, obviously a lot more to learn about the league this weekend with conference play opening up. I've been surprised with Texas Tech, and it certainly looks like they've leveled down from where they were last year, and maybe that was to be expected, but you still sort of thought Tech, with the money that they invest in the transfer portal, with the class that they brought in there, that they would just be able to operate at a higher level than everybody else in the conference. But what we've seen so far through three games, has changed how I view them. There's not that fear factor with them like there was at the end of the season. That defense isn't as dominant as it was last year. So that's one thing. I think Houston has gotten better. They're going to be a tougher team. Willie Fritz, this is what he does as a program builder. There have been clearly good signs for programs that have been at the bottom the last couple of years, with Oklahoma State getting the upset win over Oregon last week or 2 weeks ago. West Virginia now getting a top 25 win over Virginia. It seems like Rich Rod has his dynamic quarterback. Whenever he has somebody that can throw for a couple hundred and run for another hundred, his offense usually is pretty dynamic, and that's what we saw with Michael Hawkins Jr. And then Cam Cook, who was considered one of the top backs coming into the league. He's looked the part so far through three games as well. And then, some of the unsurprising things. Colorado falling on their face against Northwestern. The Buffs are frauds and always have been.
4: Whoa!
3: That's their motto at the Utah Blockcast. It's just, if you know, you know. It's a longstanding inside joke with our podcast listeners. But look, beyond that, I think Kansas State, we talked about them all offseason. I felt like they were going to be a team that would surprise us. And so far through three games, they've looked better than I think most anticipated. And then you look at their schedule and it sets up pretty nicely for them. So they're probably feeling good about what they've got there. And then, the rest of the conference, I think, has gone about status quo in terms of our expectations coming into the year.
2: So, Steve, before you came on, we were talking about name for all your many, many followers, mm-hmm. What your legions of fans should be called. I was thinking Bartolinians. What did you come up with, Ben?
4: Bartalians.
2: Let's see. Andrew on
4: Bartolades. Bartle Band-Aids. Yeah.
2: Andrew on the Talk Snap says Bartle Heads. And then I don't know, the Mandalorian, or I don't know, whatever this was. Who says Bartlets? How about that? Or Bartlets?
3: Bartlets.
2: Bartlets, one of those. I kind of like, I don't know. What do you think?
3: What is it? The Mitchites? Is that what we call Mitch's followers? The Mitchites?
4: Mitchinites, yeah.
3: The Mitchinites? The Mitchinites and the Bartlites?
2: Yeah, I don't know.
3: Yeah, I don't know.
4: I like Bartlets.
3: Bartalians is good. I've done a poor job of leaning into the Blockhead. That was kind of our thing a couple years ago with the podcast, the Utah Blockcast, Blockheads, and I've just sort of let that go. Maybe I should just rally the troops and lean more into the Blockhead notion.
2: What about this for Mitch? The Harpies.
4: No.
3: The Harpies.
2: The Harpies? No.
4: No.
2: Not feeling the Harpies?
4: No.
2: What?
4: We're one letter off from a disaster. We're not doing that.
1: Wait, what do you mean?
3: I'd like to buy a different vowel.
4: Yeah.
2: Steve, we do. We love your work. We'll talk to you next week. Thank you.
3: Oh, man. You guys are great. Appreciate you guys. Have a good one.
4: Thanks, Steve.
2: That is our buddy Steve Bartle, Utes Insider for KSLSports.com. We always appreciate Steve jumping on with us on
4: Bartle's
2: Wednesday.
4: Buddies.
2: Bartle's Buddies. That could work.
4: Yeah, we haven't done that. Bartlets? Did we say Bartlets already?
2: Yeah,
4: okay.
2: We had a suggestion on the talk.
4: Okay, yeah, that's right.
2: Bartolinians?
4: Bardonians?
2: I don't know. But
4: Barflies.
2: Barflies, that's pretty good.
4: That's not bad.
2: That's not bad.
4: Okay.
2: We could work with Barflies.
4: Bartleflies?
2: Anyway, Steve has millions of fans.
4: Yeah.
2: And maybe they can come up with some names.
4: Something
2: for
4: fun.
2: Him. Yeah. But I like barflies. That's not bad.
4: I kind of like it.
2: I still can't believe you don't like harpies.
4: No, we're not doing that to Mitch.
2: Well, can't you know, sometimes fans can be harpies. You know what I mean? It has a little double meaning there.
4: Okay.
2: You've heard of the word harpy?
4: Uh-huh.
2: Okay. I don't know. I was so shocked you guys were so down on it. I don't know. But thanks to Steve for jumping on with us. We have RSL coming up right around the corner. RSL pregame. They're taking on Seattle tonight, Ben, looking to stop the winless streak. We were talking to Hatch in the during the break. Hatch is going to, by the way, shout out to Hatch.
4: Yeah, he's going to
2: be
4: back.
2: Hosting an RSL pregame. This ties the longest winless streak in RSL history. What did Hatch say, at 14?
4: If they lose tonight, I think it's 14.
2: Got to get off the snide.
4: It's tough. Yeah, things are not going well. And sometimes you just need a win. You got to get some positive momentum going back in your direction, but
2: it's kind of come apart.
4: Yeah,
2: the wheels quickly. Have come off.
4: The wheels have come off, no question about it.
2: Have you ever, did that ever happen to you on the skateboard track?
4: The wheels come off?
2: Not literally.
4: Literally, the wheels coming off?
2: No, like

0: downhill from there.
1: Yeah, I remember.
2: Would
1: one
2: you
1: day
2: say they're frazzled?
0: Ah, they're ending the show where it began.
1: Book ending with frazzled. I didn't think this was a frazzled show. You were worried you were going to come in a bad mood. We were going to give you a hard time. I thought you did good today.
2: We flipped it. That's what I said.
1: I thought you did a nice job.
0: I'm faking.
1: Well, that's the job. Yeah, welcome to the real world, pal.
0: Still in a terrible mood. Still mad at Christian. Always mad at Christian.
1: Yeah. Well, duh.
2: Even Lloyd asked me what's going on.
1: Yeah.
0: I know. He asked me, too.
1: It happens.
0: All right. RSL pregame coming up next. We'll talk to you tomorrow on the Jake and Ben Show, 97.5 KSL Sports Zone.
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1: Utah has outscored opponents 109-24 through the first 2 weeks of the season. 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
11: I am so blown away with what Morgan Scalley has put together so far. The way that the Utes have done it by displaying the sheer amount of offensive weapons they've got on the football field this year. I'm glad that Morgan Scalley and company put it forth, utilizing Bird Ficklin alongside Devin Dampier and utilizing Wayshon Parker and Devin Dampier in unique ways. We talk about quarterback running back tandems. There were a lot of very good ones at the Big 12 Conference. I don't know if any right now eclipse Dampier and Parker. I look at Utah and say this is a roster that's deep enough to win the league.
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8: Real Salt Lake fans, good evening. 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My name is Jake Hatch, joined by Lauren Beck, and hope everybody's doing well out there. Lauren, how are you?
9: I am fine, thank you.
8: Fair.
9: Well, first of all, I'm going to try really hard not to clear my throat on the air, but I do have some allergies going on that are insane, so I apologize.
10: Understood, yeah.
9: If that accidentally happens, but, you know, it's another night of RSL soccer, which I normally would be really excited about, but it's been a little tough to be excited lately.
8: Sure.
9: And that's coming from someone who is always excited.
8: So I have done, we've done pre and half and post game shows. This is our fourth season.
9: I think 2023 was the first one.
8: Three, four. Yeah, so the fourth season. And I will say this to everybody out there. When it comes to Lauren and her mindset around RSL, it is always glass half full.
9: It's like Trey's the most optimistic,
8: yes,
9: and then Pablo,
8: uh-huh,
9: and then me.
8: Yeah. And then on the opposite end of the spectrum, the man that's not here tonight, Spencer,
9: yes,
8: Warren.
9: You got to have all the bases covered.
8: We do have the bases covered. There's no doubt about that. So it should be an interesting one tonight because this is a match that RSL is trying to avoid making some club history that you'd rather avoid at all costs. And yes, you can break this down, Lauren, so go ahead.
9: Yes. So as far as overall RSL winless streaks, mm-hmm, go, they went 18 from August 2005 to May 2006.
8: So that's year one to year two, right, of the franchise?
9: Yes.
8: Okay.
9: And then 15 from 2006 to 2007.
8: Okay.
9: 12 to 2016-2017. RSL's currently at 12.
8: Mm-hmm.
9: It's the longest since moving to Sandy.
8: This is 12 matches winless.
9: And this is the first, this is the longest in one season. There has been another one in one season. It was 10 games.
8: Did you say 17?
9: In 2005.
8: 2005, okay.
9: So this is the longest one that has happened in one season at 12 games, and it's the longest since moving to Sandy, moving to America First Field. So that's the not-so-fun news. The better news mm-hmm. is that tonight's opponent, the Seattle Sounders, are on a 13-match winless streak. So one worse than Real Salt Lake.
8: So
9: and they have... So they lost their first eight in that uh-huh. run, and they've drawn their last five. So I think they're maybe in a little bit more of a good place, considering they're picking up points.
8: If you're looking, yeah, if you're looking at the last five, they've picked up five straight points.
9: Yes.
8: RSL has 1 point in their last five matches. They're 1-4 in their last five. So in terms of form,
9: yeah,
8: they're in better form.
9: The form in quotes is so funny because of goodness. And, you know, to be fair to Seattle as well, they are picking up those points late. They're conceding, they're going down, mm-hmm. and then just clawing their way back into games in the last minutes. So I think it's going to be a really interesting game at Lumen
8: sure.
9: Field tonight. But RSL... coming off of a really rough loss to Vancouver on Saturday, 3-0 at America First Field, two consecutive
8: thorough beating.
9: Yes, two consecutive losses at home, three consecutive overall, including the Houston on the road. You just have the draw, as you said, against LAFC at home on September 5th. That's their only point in their last five matches. It's and you know we talked about optimism a minute ago and how Pablo is up there. He's always very optimistic about this team and their abilities. But Saturday night was the first time in this run that we've really heard him be extremely critical of his players publicly.
8: Mm-hmm. Yeah.
9: I am sure there's been a lot happening behind closed doors. Publicly, we have not heard Pablo be this critical of any of the players in post-game press conferences, at practice, whatever the situation is. He has been extremely optimistic about the abilities of this team and being able to turn this around and find form again. But he was kind of calling people out. he put a spotlight on a few players as having really good games. And then everyone else, he kind of just said, that wasn't good enough. And I want everyone to know that that's how I feel about your performance. It was the most fired up we've seen Pablo in a good while.
8: Yeah. That's the thing about this is it felt like at some point, the longer this streak stretched on, Lauren, and we're talking like a streak that you don't want to be on, at some point there was going to come a breaking point. Even for somebody like Pablo, who mm-hmm. we've watched him for years. He has always trended to try and find the positive. But with it, as long as the fact that it took 12 matches to finally, I don't want to say break the man, but like for him to finally break it away on this, it's almost commendable, but he's not wrong.
9: No. I think part of the reason he didn't quote unquote break sooner mm-hmm. is because of the Leagues Cup form, because RSL did well in Leagues Cup for a minute there. They had a couple wins mm-hmm. and good performances. I think that was like a little bit of rose-tinted glasses over what was really happening with this team. He was really fired up. He talked a lot about competing the right way, winning duels, and that this is a competition at the end of the day, mm-hmm. and that the team hasn't been competing the way that they need to. He specifically brought up a player who was also publicly defended a couple of weeks ago mm-hmm. by one of his teammates, and the way that a goal was conceded with him defending it. So it was kind of interesting in a lot of regards, but I always like a coach that's kind of right. Like I said this in post game on Saturday, I have two Nick Saban stickers on my laptop. I love that man.
8: Yeah.
9: You know, Nick Saban at the end of his Alabama before retirement, when he was a lot more calm, I appreciated that he was calm and we were kind of seeing a different side of him. But I always loved the Nick Saban that was
8: on edge.
9: You knew when you messed up and that he was going to say something. And I always appreciate a coach that's a little, not crossing a line, but pushing a line of, you know you need to be doing better, do better. And letting people know that. And we know Pablo has that in him, but we also know that he's, you know, he's a different coach than he was player. But it comes in flashes as a coach.
8: It does.
9: And on the sideline, it happens a lot more. It's just when he's speaking to the media, it doesn't happen as much.
8: He's very good, typically, with media availability of being very tempered in his responses.
9: Yes.
8: The fiery former U.S. men's national team number 6, who was not afraid to scrap with seemingly anybody, comes out on the sideline.
9: Yes.
8: But like I said,
9: backing his players, backing his team on the sideline, as he should.
8: Uh-huh. So I am curious to see how this team responds tonight.
9: Yeah.
8: Because they're trying to avoid history you don't want to be part of when it comes to the franchise, especially in the world of football. And I'm very interested just to see how they operate coming off of that 3-0 defeat against Vancouver, being on the road. And oh, by the way, they're the only game in town with Major League Soccer this week. It is technically the international break. This was a game rescheduled from May, correct?
9: April,
8: was it early June? It might have been April, yeah.
9: April 12th.
8: They were installing the turf for World Cup action up there at Lumen Field, so they moved this one. So it's got a spotlight on it. These are two teams who have been struggling, to use the least, I guess, controversial term I could probably come up with to describe that. And it'll be interesting to see how they respond. And obviously, us doing the RSL pre-match show, we're interested to see how the Claret and Cobalt handle it, Lauren. So, go ahead. Sorry.
9: Oh no, you're fine.
8: Okay. So coming up next, there are changes to the lineup. So we are going to talk about that, get a better sense of, okay, how is Pablo and how is this team hopefully going to turn things around starting tonight against the Seattle Sounders. We'll get into that next, right here on the RSL pre-match show.
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0: Welcome back to the RSL pre-match show here on the RSL Radio Network. Jake Hatch, Lauren Beck along for the ride here. And Lauren, we just talked about it in the first segment, just the type of history that RSL is trying to avoid tonight when they take on the Seattle Sounders. But with, I think, some of the frustration that Pablo Mascheroni has expressed about his lineup and the play overall from the team, some due to injury, some due to international duty, there are changes to this lineup. So we're going to get into them. We'll let you know exactly what you can expect tonight. And I do want to remind you guys that tonight's starting lineup is brought to you by Intermountain Health. Our mission, helping people live the healthiest lives possible, is only possible when we navigate life together. So what is RSL going to look like tonight, Lauren?
1: A couple interesting things in this lineup. We will get to them as we move up the field, because it isn't as surprising or interesting in the back. Rafael Cabral, of course, in goal. The back line from left to right, will be Sam Junka, Philip Quinton, and DeAndre Yedlin. In the midfield, Noel Kalskin and Stein Spearings making a return to the starting 11 after an ankle sprain. Alex Katronis will be your left wing back. Dominic Marczuk on the right. Playing ahead of them, Morgan Giovogi and Luka Moisa. Sergei Solans will be the striker for RSL. On the bench, Mason Stidwar, Kobe Henry, Liam O'Gara, Colin Gusky, Taylor Booth, Aiden Hezarkhani, Saba Labajanidze, Lineker Rodriguez, and Jason Shukaluk. Out injured, Ari Piol, Justin Glad, Griffin Dillon, Zach Booth, Diego Luna, who did undergo surgery, I believe, Lucas Engel, Juan Jose Arias, and then unavailable due to international duty, Juan Musanabria and Luke Defuzerol, and then unavailable due to P1 visa process is Deshaun Zagar. I do think we were talking about this off the air. Mm-hmm. It is an interesting distinction to me that Defuzerol is listed under international duty.
0: Correct.
1: Of course, he is going to be. I think that would be fair regardless, but I'm curious to see if that means his visa has been worked out. As of Saturday, it had not been.
0: Yeah.
1: We did receive word that was kind of the holdup with him, and now he's going on international duty. I think it'll be interesting to see when he, after this international break, and he becomes available to Real Salt Lake again, hopefully, if there's any other issues. Because at the beginning of the season, Juan Musanabria, when he was working on his visa and he had to go out of the country with Uruguay for international duty, that created a delay for him as well. So I'm curious to see what is unfolding with Defuzerol, because federal government things and visas and but he is listed as unavailable due to international duty, and there isn't a note about his visa. So I'm hoping that that's all been worked out since Saturday.
0: Yeah, that would be ideal.
1: Yes.
0: As a matter of fact, for him, once he comes back off international duty with Team Canada, you'd like to think he could enter the lineup and be a force down the stretch, hopefully, for the back line.
1: Yeah, it's really disappointing that politics and things like that kind of leak into these types of things, because that has been the holdup with Defuzerol and Zagar, is they haven't been able to get their visas because of things.
0: Yeah.
1: You can connect dots there. We won't get too political on here, but I think the interesting thing here with RSL is, for me, I guess I didn't say it was interesting, but I actually do think it is. Philip Quinton at center back is interesting to me. I do wonder, we did kind of see a little bit more than usual shifting into a back four for Real Salt Lake against Vancouver. So I wonder if that's something we'll see again with Katronis dropping back. Dominic Marczuk back in the starting 11, also interesting to me, because he had like four consecutive games where he wasn't even available on the bench for RSL. No injury, just wasn't dressing, not being selected. And then Luka Moisa moving up more into the attack instead of playing alongside Noel Kalaskan. I think those are kind of the things to keep an eye on tonight with this Real Salt Lake lineup.
0: Yeah, it'll be interesting to see what happens there. Just give you a look at what to expect from Seattle. Now, their online graphic versus what's on MajorLeagueSoccer.com are two different things. They have a 4-3-3 on the MLS website and a 4-2-3-1 on their official graphic they send in about their lineup. So I think it's going to be interchangeable in so many different ways, because the 4-3-3 and a 4-2-3-1, guess what? They're almost mirror images, and they morph throughout a match. So Andrew Thomas will be between the pipes for Seattle tonight. You'll have Nuhu as their left back. Jackson Reagan and Alex Roldan will be your center back tandem. Kalani Casarenzi will be their right back. Then in the midfield, the captain will be Christian Roldan. He's been a regular for them. He will be joined by Snyder Brunel as kind of those two holding midfielders in that 4-2-3-1. Albert Rusnak, the former RSL man, he is going to be their attacking mid. And then on the left wing, you're going to have Paul Areola, another former RSL man, in Danny Musovski as your point man, as the striker. And then Sebastian Gomez will be on the right side. So Seattle rolling out their big dogs. They're top guns by and large, Lauren. So this is an opportunity to see what you've got against the opponent's probably first choice 11.
1: Yeah, a really strong starting 11 for them. You look at Roldan, 4 goals, 3 assists. Looking at their season, they're disappointed. Obviously, they're on a 13-game winless streak, 4-4-3 at home. Actually, let me refresh this. This looks like it did not refresh from Saturday. But you look at their stats. Paul Rothrock, 5 goals, 1 assist. Roldan, 4 goals, 3 assists. Even Rusnak, 10 assists. Really nice for him, but 3 goals. You'd expect just maybe a little bit more from him there. They're not the Seattle team that they used to be. They're not the Western Conference powerhouse that they used to be. Yeah, sitting in 13th, 4-4-3 on the season with a negative 5-goal differential. Or sorry, 4-4-3 at home.
0: Let's sum up to say that both these teams need a result and a win in particular.
1: Oh, so badly. And that's why I think this is going to be... I don't think this is going to be a boring game. I may have just jinxed it and ruined it, but I really don't
0: think
1: this
0: will be...
1: If
0: we have a nil-nil draw, you know who to send your blame to.
1: You absolutely can blame me for that if you'd like. But, I mean, you look at even Seattle.
0: Yeah.
1: They've only been held goalless in 2 of their games since League's Cup, against Vancouver and against New York Red Bulls. They scored 3 goals against Colorado last weekend, 2 against Chicago at home a couple weeks ago. So, RSL and Seattle, I think... Two teams, I think, that are really going to go for it tonight. I kind of said it at halftime. On Saturday, RSL down 2-0. You have nothing to lose at that point. You're already 11 games winless. You're at home. You're down 2-0. Go for it.
0: Yeah.
1: And I think that even from the jump tonight, that has to be the attitude. You give everything you got tonight on the field. And if there's anybody who isn't giving everything they got to get out of this slump for either team, that's a huge problem.
0: No doubt. All right, coming up next, you're going to hear the guy we talked a lot about, Pablo Mascherini, part of his post-game comments from Saturday night.
1: Spicy.
0: Yes, that's a good term. Spicy is a good term to describe it. We'll get to that next as the RSL pre-match show rolls on right here on the RSL Radio Network.
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0: Welcome back to the RSL pre-match show here on the RSL Radio Network. Time now to let you hear from Pablo Mascherini, Real Salt Lake head coach. These are his comments Saturday night after their 3-0 defeat against Vancouver. And Lauren described it before the break as spicy, and that's a great term to describe what he had to say. Here you go.
1: Pablo, where did it go wrong in the first half? Not just the two goals, but just so much possession for Vancouver in their attacking third.
2: Yeah. So, again, we switched up trying to find a mechanism to keep our attacking players in positions to where they have to defend so deep. And I think in a couple moments, we weren't disciplined enough in the shape, and they kind of broke us apart early on. And so in football, when you make a switch to try to get a different result, and if it doesn't work out initially in the early exchanges, there's a bit of doubt in what we're doing. So halfway through, we switched to a five. But I think the biggest thing, DJ, is this, and this is what I just explained to the group, is that before we talk about tactics, before, any sport is about competing, winning duels in our sport, winning duels. When I see Brian White take Phil Quinton's hand and move him to score that first goal, we're not talking about tactics. We're not talking about tactics. And so the difficult thing is, how do you evoke something that maybe some of these players haven't experienced yet in their careers? Right? And trying to elicit that when you're playing tackle football with your neighbors growing up, it wasn't about who's quarterback and who's, it was about competing the right way. And the game at the highest level that at least I played at, there was always a game within a game. Who's in front of me? Oh, this midfielder? Right. Got it. I got to win that battle. So there's 10 battles going on in the middle of the field. Irrespective of tactics, there's a psychological warfare going on in that. And you have got to, and there's so many little nuanced things that you can do to get in your opponent's head. So at halftime, I said, listen, guys, like I said, it's not about tactics. It's about competing the right way. And all of a sudden, they started giving up easy balls because we got real pressure on the ball. You know, the frustrating thing for me is our most aggressive player happened to be also Morgan Gilavogi, going through people, winning balls, putting his body on the line. If our center backs are not doing that, this is a cause for concern. Now, maybe they haven't had to when out, you know, and again, Kobe getting a cramp in the 55 minute isn't ideal. So there's a lot of things, but the essence of what I'm talking about is, yeah, we're numbers down. We have a lot of things going on. There's a lot of things. And I'm saying you can focus on those things that are going on and these guys not being available and this and this. And now we have to almost transform our identity in this moment. Because without certain players, it's very hard to get the same production with the players we currently have. But I can tell you what every player can do is they can roll up their sleeves and they can fight. Right? But again, so natural for players, especially the younger ones, to not have experience this yet. And so the overwhelming emotion is fear. I don't want to make a mistake. I don't want to cost a team. And I'm saying, what do we have to lose here? Be braver, but fight harder. Win the duels. How many times in the first half did we get a foot on the ball and it banged around and it banged around and then they ended up with it breaking the goal? This is what I'm talking about. And that will always trump tactics. That's a part of the game. That's why everyone wears shin guards. Like, but to not do that, we can talk about four, we can talk about five. But when Brian White in one moment grabs Phil's arm and Phil gets jerked around and the guy scores, we're not talking tactics. It's not even box defending. It's a duel, me against you, and I'm going to win the duel. This is the essence of sport. If you're a wide receiver, you're trying to outdo the defensive back. And there's all kinds of games they play. And again, a lot of these guys are just cutting their teeth. But I want to make sure that this moment isn't lost. Because I don't want to make it about five or four. That's not what this game's about. The learning is about I must be the most complete competitor first, and then understand my role on the team second. Hence why Morgan is a fantastic player. Hence why Watson Aubrey is a fantastic player, right? These guys are competitors first, quality soccer players second. And so that's the essence of I think, this game. Now, Mueller, Brian White, again, super experienced. They've played with their national teams. They've had gold coming into the game. There's all these things that I'm leaving out that they're saying probably, like, Pablo, you don't see this. And I'm saying, yeah, but that's life, right? This is what we have. And how can we control what? How do we move forward? We go to a 5, don't get it. Go to a 4, don't get it. But this guy, and so it doesn't matter who you are, who's on the field, what system you play. You've got to compete the right way. Not after you can see the first goal, from the opening whistle. And so we've been, throughout the year, our focus has been on controlling games with the ball, to your point about possession. That's been a focus. You lose a couple of really important players, it's not going to happen the same. It's not going to happen the same. So we have to pivot and say, okay, with who we are now, because we're not the same people that we were at the beginning, this is our way forward. And we've just got to be an incredibly difficult team to play against. Incredibly difficult, with and without the ball.
1: Of the starters and also the subs who came in, did anyone give you enough that it changed your perception of them? And as you try to break out of this streak, do you want to reward someone with a start or at least take a look at them in training the next couple of days and maybe you earn something?
2: Yeah. I would say, again, I think Morgan's industry in his fight was top. I thought Dre put in a great shift. Defensively, robust, aggressive. And then I thought our two, Guski and Noel did a good job competing the right way. I don't think our subs helped us out. I don't think they came in and gave us what we were looking for. And so, again, this is the conundrum for us is I guess the metric we'll use to decide is who's got the dog. Who's got the dog? And so I just named those four players, really. And again, because on a day like tonight, we're not talking about quality. We're talking about competing the right way. And so I would say those four guys competed the right way. The others gave, I think, max effort. But again, is there fear? I don't want to make a mistake. When I lost the ball, I felt bad for myself in a split second. I didn't have a great reaction. Right. So for me, and just being really clear, what I said to the group was, that's all I want. That's all I want. From the opening whistle, they know that they're in for a slugfest. That's what I want the game to look like. Now, when we have the ball, we want to pass it and keep it. But man, when that ball turns over, it's like someone stealing a dog's bone. There's 10 of them right on his tail getting it back. So that's.
1: Thank you.
3: Hey, Pablo.
2: Right.
3: With the international window coming up, Saba and Morgan, we're told, have elected to forsake their national teams and stay with RSL. What went into those conversations, and what does that tell you about those two players and where their hearts are?
2: Yeah, you know, and Kobe Henry did the same thing. And again, I think everyone is so feels so indebted to this group, to be a part of it, to get us out of this, to move forward. And I it's difficult to talk about in this moment, but like it gives me hope, right? It gives me the belief that the culture is intact, where they would be willing to stay and play for a team that hasn't had a win in, I don't know,
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5: All right, welcome in. It's another edition of your Bronco Mendenhall Aggie Coaches Show as we're live here at Prodigy Brewing. As always, we'd love for you to come by, hang out with us, get some great food, some great beverages, and let's talk a little Aggie football. Bronco Mendenhall's joining us as always. And Coach, I know a tough loss. We talked earlier in the week. When you go back and look at the film, especially on the defensive side, you continue to see some good performances from your guys.
6: Yeah, there's a lot of things that I like. The mindset, the effort, the determination, the resolve, the tackling, the physical play, the unity, and really all the things culturally that I like. And a lot of really solid plays from beginning to end. Really a challenging offense to defend, as we already know. Coach McGivin, Kevin does a great job that way, and Devin Dampier is an excellent quarterback. What was different so far in this game, the Utah game, versus our first two, and really the only difference, were the big plays.
5: Yeah.
6: So there was three giant scoring plays, and those were earned by Utah, and they played well, but that's really where the point differential changed. And so we'd been knocking those balls down. We'd been making plays on them downfield. There hadn't been really any significant runs at all to this point. But that shows you the margin for error as you continue to play quality teams, right? And as the season goes, that's where you have to continue just to improve and grow, and that really is the difference.
5: Not just necessarily from a Utah perspective, just football in general. When you've got a team that does so much window dressing, mm-hmm. like Utah did, you know, they've got formations where nobody's in the backfield, and then they'll motion somebody in, and you don't know who it's going to be. How hard is it to remain disciplined when you're seeing a lot of things flash in front of you?
6: I think it's challenging, which is why they do it. And the idea is to really move the defender's eyes and have them become more passive and reactionary before the ball is ever snapped, rather than attacking and aggressive. And so if they can change eye control and kind of soften you up and make you a little bit looser about where your focus might be, not put quite as much weight and intent on going forward, then usually you're behind the chains fairly quickly. But if you do, or if you're able to, what we'll say is just crack the code of what they're doing and why, then you've got a decent chance. And I thought our players really responded to the majority of all of that pretty dang well. And again, coming down to just the plays that did have success against us, the three big plays, really weren't concentration plays. They were just simply execution plays.
5: When you you give up the two early touchdowns, and then it seemed like they really settled in, and it's like, okay, we're in a pretty good place now. Once they got things figured out, it seemed like for the most part it was just field goals outside of that one touchdown run.
6: That's it, and this is a trend that so far, and it's hard to say a trend for three games, but the defense, once they've kind of reacted and acclimatized or become acclimated, mm-hmm. I think is a better way to express that. The point production in the second half is it's less than the first half. And once we've seen it adjusted and played it, then it seems like that's catching up relatively quickly. And that was happening even in the first half in our last game. And we had just sacked and stopped Utah on third down. First half, 19 points was what that was, which, man, would have been about what we had hoped and thought for the first half. And then we've been playing well in the second half, so maybe a score-ish after that.
5: Yeah.
6: And then the punt bounced off of us. It was a shorter punt, which is therein is the challenge, right? And so even though our returner was pointing and yelling, we were one step late, escaping basically to the sideline and hit one of our players on the heel. And then they got the ball back, really good field position, and added a score right before half. And I really think that little series right there was significantly different the way we went into half. Doesn't mean it determined anything, an outcome, etc., but momentum does shift and swing in games, and that was maybe the play. If you had to say what was the play that might have tipped it more toward how it finished.
5: And because I still think there was, well over a minute left,
6: That's right.
5: Realistically, you could have gone down, maybe scored or kicked a field goal, and then it's 19-3 or 19-7 going into half.
6: And that's really what I'm referring to. We were in the red zone twice, threw an interception, got stopped on 4th-and-1, and so that was basically, we were in the red zone, I think, once versus Washington and scored, and we had another big play that we scored against Washington. So red zone scoring is important. But if you put that series together, we have better execution and results in the red zone. By the way, I'm not taking anything away from Utah. They played really well, and they're a good football team. But that's more of how we would have wanted it to go.
5: Bronco Mendenhall joining us for our weekly conversation. When you, and obviously our thoughts are still with Harrison Taggart and his family as they overcome that.
6: Yeah, it's his birthday today.
5: It is,
6: yeah,
5: really?
6: A lot of the team is up there celebrating
5: great.
6: With him tonight.
5: And just to see the amount of well wishes and how it brought that whole stadium together, obviously nothing but thoughts and prayers for him, and seeing him up and walking and making the progress has just been phenomenal to see.
6: Yeah, so it puts things into perspective, right? There's sport as entertainment, and then there's sport as principle.
5: Mm-hmm.
6: And it toggles kind of back and forth. And if there's something like this happen, man, it unifies everyone around, I don't know, common values, I think.
5: Yeah.
6: And when there's not something like that, one side's one color, one's the other, and you're rooting and cheering, and your side wins. But it's always, to me, I think galvanizing when you see, regardless of who goes down, the hush that comes over the stadium, right? The respect for the individual, the colors go away, the person that's behind the colors really emerges, and that's what everyone then unites and cheers for. And yeah, unfortunately, sometimes it takes those moments to unify or for the people to be galvanized that way. But it also, I think, provides hope as to how quickly and the decency of people when they see that, and the overwhelming majority unify around that, which is, I think, a powerful statement.
5: I don't know how you as a coach or your coaching staff or even players on their team, on your team, feel that, you know, that sickness and your hope for that young man, and then still have to go out there and coach and play. I just don't know how. You're great at compartmentalizing things, but that's got to be, even for you who's been doing this for a long time, that's got to be really, really difficult.
6: Yeah, I'm not sure I am great at it. I pretend to be great, or maybe I don't show as much. But, yeah, I was distracted and affected the rest of the game. I mean, there's a job to do, and mm-hmm. as parents and grown-ups, you know, things happen with your family, and you still go to work, right? And that doesn't mean your mind is clear, but it does mean it has to be clear enough to do the responsibilities that you're hired to do, or you're employed to do, or that you're responsible for as a provider. And so, yet our jobs and our lives kind of demand that, but to say, man, not affected,
5: yeah.
6: I don't know how you can't be. And our team as well, and none of that means that's the reason we didn't win the game, but it just is, it's an additional challenge for sure. And it was similar, not identical, a year ago at UNLV when Titan was injured. And so Harry has provided a message, a video message or some kind of message every day this week for the team in a team meeting. The team's responding. And, man, we miss him. I mean, his influence, his leadership, also the type of football player, but more importantly, just he's just great to be around.
5: I was talking to Nick. We have a little conversation, on the Wednesday or Thursday before on game week, and I asked him, like, who's the big vocal leader? Who's the guy that you really need to get that message across? And he's like, oh, it's Harrison. It's absolutely Harrison. And he can still have that role on the team, even with the situation he's dealing with.
6: He is, and he's, again, the messages he's sending that I'm showing to the team each day. He absolutely is and was that role. He'll return to be in that role. But there is a different team chemistry, not just linebacker chemistry or defensive chemistry, but there's a different team chemistry in our building that's the change because Harrison isn't currently with us, and that's the best compliment I could pay. You know, sometimes you wonder if you're ever making a difference. Well, in our case, we've all seen and felt it, and pretty cool because that's a young leader, right? That's not a head coach or a coordinator. That's a young leader that has that impact, and that's pretty neat.
5: We've had him on the coaches show, and there are certain guys that you talk to. All of them are great young men that you bring in, but that was a young man. It's like, okay, this guy's going to be, I don't know what he's going to choose to do in his life, but he's going to be successful regardless of what he decides to do.
6: He is, and his parents, again, he's been part of some really good football programs in Oregon and BYU and Cal, but in terms of visiting him and talking with his family, they're just like, he says he's never experienced anything like this in a really positive way in terms of the leadership and the character and the intangibles and the life lessons. And so even though he's aggressive and combative and an inside linebacker and emotional, man, there's a substance side to him as well that is really a neat combination, and I think just what makes him special.
5: And we're going to spend some time here on Troy and turn the page, but I do want to give you an opportunity because in this day and age of college athletics, a lot of coaches are focused in on themselves and are one-sided and sometimes not open to the big picture. So I want to point out guys that kind of go the extra mile. Morgan Scally, I thought, was really great in what he said, and I know he spent some time at the hospital as well visiting. And, you know, I like coaches that understand it's more than just their team and reaching out and trying to do whatever they can.
6: Yeah, I was just really impressed with Morgan. And, again, while Harrison was out there, we were standing by each other, which is pretty uncommon.
5: Yeah.
6: But while we're out there on the field, Morgan was saying, you know, he went to school with Harrison's mom. And then I learned after the game he stopped in to see him, which is, this is the opposing coach. So grateful for the University of Utah's medical facility, their skill, their the quality and the I don't know, just the exceptional treatment and care he's received. Our inside linebacker coach who coaches Harrison actually after the game ran up to the hospital.
5: Didn't have to drive, just
6: no
5: ran
6: car,
5: up
6: no there. Uber, yeah. Didn't tell anyone, just ran up and was with them all the way till he couldn't stay any longer, which is 10. His daughter, homecoming dance, his wife, Carrie, leaves all of that, drives down to be with her husband and Harrison. And they're just as there's caring and then there is loving. And that's what I've seen from a lot of different people and within this experience. And I've been really grateful.
5: As a position coach, do you develop a relationship, maybe even more so than the coordinator and the head coach with those players?
6: It's possible. And I don't know how common now it is. You'd love it to be common. The world of name, image, and likeness, I would say, is possibly changing that some. It doesn't have to. But Shane Hunter and Carrie, his wife, they're just exemplary in how they care for their position. And I would say my staff in general is like that. And I don't know, everyone uses the word family, you know, outside of family team. And most of it's pretend. Yeah. I mean, it's on the wall or et cetera. But Coach Hunter and his ability to connect truly is that. And I'm lucky that I have people like that leading the young men. And they are responsible for them. And I'm them responsible for all of them.
5: When you hire former coaches or former players as coaches, is a lot of that because you know that that's the culture that you've developed and you know and you can trust these guys that they will continue those actions for the next generation of player coming
6: that's
5: up?
6: That's exactly why. And I know how they are, I know who they are, and I've seen it in every circumstance imaginable, from recruiting them all the way through playing, through graduate assistant, through coaching. And right, there's just more knowns. And yeah, I care a lot about these players, and I want them to be treated exceptionally well. And, yeah, sometimes there's journeyman coaches, and they're mercenary coaches, and there's others that and they have really powerful resumes, and that's mostly about what they're doing, not how they're doing it.
5: Mm-hmm.
6: I like to go the other way as a starting point, the how, meaning the care and the intangibles and the moral compass, and then not diminishing, but then they better be really good teachers and football coaches also, but it starts in the other order for me.
5: All right, so again, I always feel like I ask you these questions, and I know kind of what the answer is going to be, but I feel like I've got to ask it anyway. So, again, answer it any way you'd like. You mentioned on my radio show on Monday that there was further evaluation, that there was probably, you know, four, five, six, perhaps significant injuries. Obviously, you're not going to disclose what those are looking like, but do you feel like today you've got a clear picture as to what the length and what the issues may be there?
6: I do, yeah.
5: I love it. But it always comes back to, as you continue to work with your team and develop, you know, I know you would like a little bit more continuity, but there is certainly high levels of competition for open spots.
6: Yeah, both are good. Continuity certainly is the preference. If the continuity is playing to the standard that is expected and to help our program move forward. Now, if there's continuity and the standard is not being met, then competition is really helpful, and new opportunities or existing opportunities either diminish or roles are changed based on the accountability for any of us, right, on how we do. So an injury sometimes mixes into that also. So all of that's happening at the same time, kind of to answer your question.
5: Do you feel, and I don't know what injuries you're working through or not, but this is just a general statement. Do you feel that increase in soft tissue injuries across the board, or do you feel like, and is that based on the increased physicality of the game, or if you are seeing that, where do you think that comes from?
6: Yeah, I don't think I am in terms of soft tissue only. I think the issues that we're seeing much more are a little bit more significant than that.
5: Okay.
6: And it's a violent physical game, and the nature of opponents that you play, and especially as you play them back to back can be compounding. But our program's also very demanding, and so our practices are challenging, and the expectations and the effort and what we ask is at a really high level. And so that doesn't mean, right, we're not mindful to have our team fresh and healthy for the game. But I also, I think I have a really good feel for what it takes for a team to be ready, and each team is different.
5: Mm-hmm.
6: And some require more. We got to battle through this. And others are, we're good there, and we can ease back and prepare a little bit different. And so that's really intuitive that you have to kind of discover that about each team. And could there be a template that works, I don't know, from year 1 to year 20 in my career? Yeah, there's threads of that that you could see, man, that template is consistent. But the application, I think what you'd see also is that's varied quite a bit.
5: Yeah.
6: There's the root of it, but this application is different, which I think is kind of the mastery of leading each team and helping them reach their potential. And sometimes, unfortunately, it takes longer to get that figured out. Other times it happens pretty

0: years of teams, but I do remember players and circumstance. And so in our, I'll just call it policy manual, again, there would be start times for every possible game from Thursday to Friday at different times, to a Thanksgiving game, to a game during finals week, to, I don't know, whatever the scenario is, two time zones, one time zone, and all those records are kept. So I refer to them on occasion if I think there's a situation that might, man, have we traveled this road before, and what did we do? So I refer to that frequently just as a baseline. I just haven't had two teams that are the same.
1: Yeah, they're always different.
0: They are, and in the portal world, I would say that's even magnified. So it's an amazing challenge. And then, again, when you make assessments, and sometimes we're accurate in the portal in terms of a player's ability, and sometimes we're not. And then readjusting and adjusting along the way. It's not just us. It's anyone else and everyone else. So there's a new kind of mastery form of doing this that's a little bit different.
1: I think a lot of people on the outside looking in that don't take a deep dive into college football, they see Washington, and then they see Utah, and then they see Troy, and like, okay, it's Troy. But you pop these guys on film, and you especially watch that Missouri game. These guys are no joke.
0: Yeah, the simple comparison, Missouri's a good team, and rankings at this point mean nothing other than respect for a program, right? Mm-hmm. And so Missouri is probably a top 25 team. I don't follow the rankings, but my guess is they're probably a top 25 team, as was Washington, as is Utah. And I would liken them how Troy played Missouri. It was 17-24. One of Missouri's touchdowns was a punt return. They had a very difficult time moving the ball against Troy's defense. And then there was a field goal late, so it was 27-17, right? So it was a one-score game right to the very end. I viewed that game very similar to our game against Washington. And they played for their conference championship a year ago. And so sometimes name recognition diminishes, you know, maybe what perceived value is. If anyone did that, that's a mistake.
1: Nearly half of their yards, they've got 1,094 yards of scrimmage. Nearly 500 of those have come on explosive plays that you talk about. So this is a team that can... They can burn you pretty good.
0: They can, but it's not their primary design. So they're running and play action and RPOs and different things. And then at the appropriate time, the ball's going deep and outside or deep and across the middle and to capable and fast wide receivers. So they're forcing you to play, you know, kind of team defense, and requiring extra guys in the box or to tackle or et cetera. And then when they see that the time is right, then the shots go downfield to loosen you up, and then the cycle starts over again. They've just been connecting on those at a pretty high level.
1: If you see, like, you know, you're watching film and you're analyzing a team, and you see a team on a swing pass where a guy, there's a couple missed tackles, he takes it for 25, technically that's an explosive, but it wasn't called as an explosive play. Do you still list that as an explosive?
0: So it listed it. We list it as an explosive because of outcome, but we don't treat it as an explosive. And so we have to do both. There are plays that are designed to be explosive, and there's plays that end up being explosive. Those are two separate categories.
1: Okay. I'm glad, because that's an interesting interesting category that you can get lost in the weeds a little bit, because you're like, oh, this is an explosive team, when in reality they've just got great athletes that make great plays in space.
0: So you can get lost in the weeds, especially if you don't use context. Mm-hmm. And so those that are fiercely into the statistics and the numbers only, and to be honest, and I've answered a few questions about this week, and we use an analytics service, and it's the best one in college football, and it's exceptional. There are games in context where the book will say punt, or it will say go. It really doesn't take into account, like that might be a fourth and three or a fourth and four. It doesn't really take into account how explosive the opponent's offense is, or possibly how dominating their defense is, or how good your own punter is. But there are statistics that will advise you. So back to your point, you could call it explosive, but right, a swing pass where a player or two missed a tackle, that's a different label. And if you don't label right, it's hard to make great decisions.
1: Goose Crowder, great, really good quarterback too.
0: Cool name.
1: Yeah.
0: Yeah. Managing and doing everything they would like him to do. in running their offense.

0: So, yeah, he's a good player.
1: He makes a lot of plays with his feet. Are a lot of it designed, or is it him just creating on his own?
0: No, more the second. Most of the yards that he has on the ground are drop back, and then you know, coverage is there. No one's open to the level where they feel like they want to throw it, and then you know, pulls it, runs, and looks for positive yards.
1: From a defensive standpoint, what jumps out at you about these guys?
0: Super aggressive, statistically very, very strong. But I used the word early in the week, ultra aggressive. Some of the pressures, the amount they attack, and I would say the confidence and aggression they play with is yielding really strong performances so far. So this will be a very strong defense we're playing, and very aggressive.
1: I think they've got a little bit of, from your perspective, where they're getting off the field on third down, holding opponents to a really low third down percentage. They don't force a lot of turnovers, yeah. But at the end of the day, they're still giving the ball back to their offense.
0: And really, you can get the ball back through turnovers. You can get it back through fourth down stops and third down stops. So the main thing is getting the stops. And if you don't, then you're really not in control of the game.
1: How do you... is a lot of the foundation you built in the summer about dealing with adversity and all those things, do you rely on those to carry you through adversity through the course of a season when things aren't going necessarily? You hope that's already in place, or do you have to kind of, hand, you know, I don't want to say change your message, you know, adjust how you address the team?
0: I think it's great. I mean, so I'm looking at both my players here that we'll be visiting after, and it would be a good question for them. I don't think I change really at all. I think... I love a consistent leadership, and I love the players arriving knowing what they can expect from the leader, and there's a steady anchor as to what we're going to do, how we're going to do it, the direction we're going to go. That doesn't mean modifications don't occur, but the program, the summer, the winter, the summer, fall camp is all to prepare for challenges and resilience and overcoming. You never quite know how it's going to come. And then you can see if the training holds. And sometimes you have to keep that type of training going even in the season to double down on it. I'd be really anxious to, as you ask that to the players, if they see the messaging just being the same, or if now this is, you know, a new head coach because of the circumstances, if they're being treated different, if the program is now different because of our current record. I think that would be probably great for the listeners to hear that rather than for me.
1: Chapman Lewis, Javon Robinson is going to join us next. Tell us about these two young men. What jumps out at you?
0: They're great. They're just really number one. They're really good football players. Journeyman in terms of the current landscape, but they fit in our program. Awesome. I think they feel wanted and needed. I think they love the program. I think they're both performing, I think, at a high level, and I think they're gaining confidence, and their production is showing that. I think they're acclimated well within the team, and I don't know, if I was a listener, I'd be wanting to hear what they think of the program after where they've been and how they've done it, and just I think that provides a much better insight than the head coach, you know, speaking on his radio show, for real, right?
1: Yeah.
0: And I would be intrigued to hear what they had to say.
1: Well, it's, you know, I love the game of football, and, you know, I tell my son this, you know, he's 15 and he's playing on his high school team, and I think that there is such a fraternity of football, how it just brings, you can have somebody from, you know, you've got guys who played at Georgia State from Florida, and then guys who, you know, just played at Ridgeline, you know, just down the road, and everybody comes together for a common goal, and that's what the beautiful thing about this sport.
0: So I think they can come together for a common goal, and an article was sent to me today, again, and Deion Sanders has, right, he's a really recognizable leader in college athletics, and he found himself facing a team maybe that didn't take a loss serious enough, or that's not an accurate statement, some players within a team that weren't taking that enough, and that was kind of blown into a broader perspective of NIL and the me and the money. And so there's an influence of that for sure that's different than it's ever been. But that doesn't preclude you from being able to form a strong team and culture and values that kind of resonate with all. But is there probably more of that than ever? Yeah. So football can be great.
1: Mm.
0: I would put it that way. If and when it does bring people together in a way that truly is lasting and powerful, and I think that's what you and I would both want in terms of why it would be great.
1: Coach, thanks for your time.
0: That's really fun.
1: Appreciate
0: thanks
1: it
0: a lot.
1: Always.
0: Okay,
1: you're the
0: see
1: best.
0: You, Scott. Thanks.
1: There he is, Bronco Mendenhall, head coach of the Utah State Aggies. We'll continue on next on the Aggie Sports Network from Learfield.
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0: Hey, welcome on back. It's the Bronco Mendenhall Coaches Show right here on the Aggie Sports Network from Learfield. Really fired up. Javon Robinson and Chapman Lewis kind enough to join us as we continue on with the Coaches Show and get some thoughts from these young men. All right, so, you know, Javon, let's start with you, man. This is obviously not the start to the season you'd want, but when you look at where this team is and where you want to be, all of your goals are still in front of you. Everything is still there. What's the vibe like in the locker room right now?
1: The vibe, it's not a bad vibe. We all just still hungry, even though the first couple of weeks ain't go how we wanted it. But, I mean, I still feel the energy. Like, we're not letting the losses define who we are as a team. We just ready for more.
0: Chapman, when you get here to Utah State, what's the what was it first off that that attracted you to this school and this coaching staff and wanting to play here at this university?
2: Right. When I got here, I would definitely say it started at the head with Coach Mendenhall and also with DC Coach Howe. Just like coming in and Coach Mendenhall being so real about just his program and how he runs it and stuff like that, I just seen it as a place where I could succeed and not become just a better player but a better man as well.
0: So, Javon, when you meet Bronco, there's not a lot of head coaches like him out there. What is it that the players kind of gravitate towards about him? They're like, okay, you know what? I want to play for that guy.
1: He's just honest. Like,
0: yeah.
1: He's going to tell you what you're going to get. And if you want to go that route, go that route. If you're not, then this is not a program for you. But I just think him being honest to us just make him more attracted to us. Like, this is what we need in our life. He's not going to sugarcoat anything, and he's going to tell us what we're going to get.
0: Have you gotten on a horse yet?
1: Nah, not yet.
0: How about you, Trevin?
2: Nah, soon.
0: Soon, yeah. But, you know, that's the thing. Like, I'm sure when you guys hit the transfer portal and your DMs are blowing up and all these coaches like, hey, we're going to do this, and I promise you this and this, and Bronco's like, not everything you get, you're going to have to earn. And I've got to imagine, Chapman, that level of honesty probably resonates with guys.
2: Right, yes. It's very respectable. That's what I would say for real. And then just going into the process with my parents, my mom is just a really smart woman, and just like when I know she sees realness and she likes something in a person, then I know I can always trust that as well. So,
0: well, I know Lubbock's not giant, but it's still a little different than Logan. I know Florida's a little bit different than and Georgia State's a little different. How has that acclimation been like for you? Javon, let's start with you.
1: I remember when I first got here, it was kind of crazy. Yeah. The elevation.
0: Feel that pretty quickly?
1: Yeah, the run was kind of hard for me. I really had to just get used to it. But, I mean, I love it here, the mountains, seeing the mountains every day, and just being around genuine people. So it still felt like home.
0: How about you, Chapman?
2: Yeah, not going to lie. When I first got here, that elevation got me. Those runs was killing me. But it's just something like you just get used to and your body get used to and stuff like that. And then also the mountains too. Just being from Texas, like you don't see nothing like that. So that was my first time seeing those. So it's beautiful.
0: Do you feel like when you went and played in Seattle, where it's, you know, sea level, could you feel like the benefit of playing at elevation and then going down to sea level? Like you feel like you could run all day?
2: Right, yeah. I felt amazing. I remember one time being tired in that game. Yeah.
0: That Washington game playing in it really showed like, okay, this defense has got some ability, and even against Utah, you give up the early touchdowns, and then after that, they're earning everything they've got going forward. What is it about Nick Cal's defense that really feels like it's clicking with you guys right now?
2: Right. So it just comes down to how we practice, honestly, and we implement that and make sure like during the week, Tuesdays, like this is how we earn our Saturday. So just going into practice, our mentality of just attacking every day and then not taking plays off, hustling to the ball so that we make sure practice is harder than the games, so that we can play better in those games. And then just playing as a defense, like as a team, as a family, like this is my brother right here. I'm going to make sure I do my job and my assignment and make this play for you, and then you do the same.
0: Javon, one thing I love about this group – on the offensive side is you have that big touchdown against Washington, but you got a guy as a lead blocker going the whole way and, you know, making sure that you've got that path and saying, you know, like, hey, I got you taken care of. Is that what's that camaraderie like in that wide receiver room?
1: we all just like fight for one another. There's no bumping heads with each other. If he make a play, we celebrate for him. If I make a play, they celebrate for me. And you know what's crazy? The night before that, we thought about that play, and he said he would go block for me, just come his way. And he kept his word, and I trusted him.
0: You know, when you've got you're going, you know, you start with one quarterback, another quarterback, and you kind of go back and forth. Is that hard to find that level of consistency when you've got two different guys you've been working with?
1: Sometimes, but when it's player-led, I think it's very, like, consistency, because sometimes we already know how the backup quarterback going to act. And so we practice with him as well. So I don't really think it's too much inconsistency, but I think we could be better.
0: Chapman, from a defensive standpoint, being able to, and I say this, and I mean this in the best way possible, when you hit a guy, it just sounds different. Like you bring the hammer, man.
2: Yeah,
0: like, is that always been part of who you are as a big contact guy?
2: Yeah, most definitely. Just growing up, like my stepdad and my coaches that I've always had, they just always preach physicality. And I just feel like it's something that comes in the player. Like, it's just something that's in you. So, yeah, I don't know. Like, I get a rush out of just hitting somebody hard like that. You can't really do that in any other area of your life. You know, just go and knock somebody out like
0: that.
2: And
0: not getting in trouble for it.
2: Yeah, not getting in trouble for it. So, yeah.
0: I asked Nick Howell this last week, and I asked him, how complicated is this defense? And he said, you know, we ask a lot. From your perspective, how complicated is this to learn? Because you've been around a couple defenses.
2: Yep, so I've been in a few defenses, and this is definitely the most complicated. But, like, our defensive players and the guys that coach recruits, we're all capable. We're all smart. And I feel like regardless of it being complicated, we dial into it and we learn it and spend time in the building. Like Coach Howell says, just having a football life and just knowing that and everybody knowing their assignments and knowing their jobs, then I just feel like that's what makes a great defense.
0: But between you and Brevin, you guys have one of the tallest defensive backfields out there.
2: Yeah.
0: I mean, you guys can really create some havoc. What's he like to play for or play with and alongside? Because that dude seems like not only a great teammate, but a lot of fun to be around too.
2: Man, yeah, Brev is a great dude, and I'm very grateful to have met and to be playing with him. Super smart guy. He's a leader on the team, one of our team captains, and he's just a great player too. Yeah, he's super tall, super lengthy, and I just know on his side, Brev gonna make that play. Like I don't have to worry about him, you know. So I remember a play in the Washington game where it was kind of they had a beater for our coverage that we were playing, and it ended up going from the field to the boundary side, and just Brev had my back on that play. So, yeah.
0: I love it. That's awesome. All right, Javon, let's talk a little bit about your background. I'm going off the bio here. Homestead High School, first ever state championship game. You had 6 receptions, 96 yards, 2 touchdowns in that game. What was it like to lead a school to an opportunity like that?
1: It was a blessing. Cause that school, the year before, they almost had the chance to go to the state championship, but they fell short. So me being able to come to next year and go to the state championship was a blessing. Having fun, that's my first time experimenting that, and it was just fun playing with the guys that I love.
0: For both of you, so you grew up in Texas, Chapman, correct? You grew up in Florida. These are two high school football hotbeds where it's a religion in both those states. Chapman, let's start with you. What's it like playing high school ball at that level? Where, I mean, there's stadiums in Texas that are as big as Maverick, for crying out loud. I mean, there's some big time programs. What's it like playing in that kind of stage, and does that prepare you for playing at the collegiate level?
2: I think so. Yeah, it was definitely a blessing. Just being in a state like that just football is like a religion. You know what I'm saying? So. Just those big games, like I played at the Cowboys Stadium, the old Cowboys Stadium, the Texas Rangers Stadium. Just being in those big games and having those big lights, like it prepares you for the moment, you know. Just so that you won't shy away, like you'll dive into it. And then just having your peoples, your family there, and then like when you make a big run in the playoffs and stuff like that, your whole city shut down. So, you know, everybody at the game. No middle school for the middle school, the elementary, none of that. So,
0: everything's done.
2: Yeah,
0: is that? I'm sure that's how it is in Florida too.
1: Yeah, it's fun.
0: when you're playing against those, I mean, these are the best athletes on the planet. And that itself has got to prepare you for playing at this level too, correct?
1: Yes, sir.
0: Were there some of the guys that you played against or played with that people would know?
1: I play with, I think it's a couple of people that y'all know. I played against Ja'Cari Barnes.
0: Okay.
1: He played for Nebraska right
0: now.
1: I played with a guy named Cortez Mills. He at Nebraska as well. Couple years before, I played with Stanquan Clark. He at Louisville. Yeah, I played with a lot of guys, man. Robbie Washington, receiver at Coastal. I played against a lot of guys. So
0: whenever you guys play in high school, you probably have scouts from all over the country because everybody goes to Florida, everybody goes to Texas. And so you know wherever you're at, whatever game you're playing at, the spotlight's
1: scouts
0: on.
1: Scouts there, yeah.
0: Yeah. So, Chapman, tell us a little bit about your high school experience and what that was like.
2: Yeah, I mean, it was fun, man. We played a lot of great dudes, a lot of great teams, and the competition was always good. You know, a lot of guys in the league. I remember we played this powerhouse, Aledo, my freshman year, and they had JoJo Earl, Jason McClellan. They both went to Bama that year. And then Money Parks, he actually went to Utah.
0: Oh, yeah.
2: Yep. And then they had a tight end that went to OU. That was all on the same team. Jeez. So, yeah.
0: It's unbelievable.
2: It is crazy.
0: So, you started Texas Tech and then suffered through the injuries a little bit last year. First off, how good does it feel to be back on the field after having to miss some time due to the injury?
2: Man, it is a blessing. This is what I was, telling the reporters that was asking me after the game last week. I was just like, because my injury, it was a hard time for me. Just going from the spotlight to, like, I can't play right. Like, I can't play for a whole year. I'm background. You know, my team was doing great. So, you know, I'm happy for the guys, you know. But at the same time, internally, like, you want to be out there with them. During that time, I just had talks with God. Just because, like, I was in a low place at times. It was hard for me. And I was just like, God, if you get me back out there, then, like, I'll give you praise. So, you know, just being back out there now and God blessing me to be able to perform the way I am, all glory to God.
0: You probably grew up your whole life thinking I'm invincible and, you know, and you're great at what you do. And for the first time when you all of a sudden it gets taken away from you, when you get back, you appreciate it more.
2: Man, yes, sir. And very humbling as well, so. Just very appreciative and I just can't put it into words for real.
0: Javon, you go to Georgia State, you have a great season, and then you decide to test the portal. What were you looking for, and what kind of opportunities were you looking for when you got into the portal?
1: I really was just like, when I first got into the portal, you know, schools hitting me up and stuff.
0: By the way, what are the DMs like on that? Is it crazy?
1: Yeah, it was kind of crazy.
0: Yeah, I bet.
1: It was kind of crazy. But after the deadline, I just had to make a decision. I actually wanted to visit Miami, Ohio. I was going to commit, but Coach really called me. He said, just give us a chance, you know. Just come out come out tomorrow, and just if you like it, stay. If you don't, it's fine. So, when we got on the phone, I just said, he asked me what I was looking for. I said, Coach, I'm just looking for a better hood. That's all I really want, a better hood, and I can be there. So when I came on a visit, I seen them running and stuff. And some people we got a thing called a rite of passage. So some people was doing that rite of passage, and the people that I was running, they were still cheering on their brothers. Like, everybody is one, everybody is somebody. So I'm like, this the place for me. And I told him, like, when I met with I think it was Coach Pat. I committed. I said, I'm gonna commit. Cause they showed me what I wanted, and it felt like home. Then I seen the mountains. I'm like,
0: yeah, done.
1: Can't beat it.
0: All right. So I grew up in Idaho. You know, I went to school here at Utah State. So I'm familiar with the Utah culture. But I gotta ask you guys, coming from Texas, coming from Florida, when you get on that bus, they drive you up, and they've got these hand carts, and they say, we want you to push these up and down the mountain. I got to ask, man, what's going through your mind? Chapman, let's start with you when you see that.
2: Yeah, I thought Coach was joking. So, yeah, I thought Coach was joking. I thought he was just going to tell us a little story about, you know, history and stuff.
0: Yeah.
2: Nah, we got on that cart. We started pushing, man.
0: And I heard they loaded up with weights, too.
2: What? It got tough at time. I think the second mile was the worst for me. So it was four of us. It was two in the back and then two in the front. And on that second mile, me and my team were in the front, and we were going uphill that whole mile. So I'm like, bro, my quads is burning. Yeah. But Javon, it was definitely a great experience.
0: How about you, Javon?
1: Man, it was crazy. When I got there kind of late, so
0: yeah.
1: I seen the I forgot what they called, but.
0: The hand carts?
1: Yeah, the hand carts. Yeah. I seen the hand carts. I'm like, what are we finna do with this? In my head, you know, everybody telling us, we probably finna push. I said, what you mean pushing? And I'm like, I never did that before. But, I mean, I feel like it was a cool experience to learn something that you don't know about. And it was just great to see the whole team bond. It was less drama. You know, nobody was complaining, honestly. Everybody was just having fun and just working, honestly.
0: All right, so you got Troy coming up. Chapman, let's start with you. I don't want you to get in trouble with the coach, so don't unveil any game plans or anything like that. But just give me some of your keys defensively, what you guys need to do to get out of there with the W.
2: Right. So, Troy, they are game managers. So they're going to try to run the ball. So, first of all, we got to stop the run. And then also, they got a few good pieces, like their running back. They have a receiver, number 8, that has had – he catches the ball and he gets vertical. He breaks tackles. He's good after the catch. So we're gonna have to limit him as well. And coming into, I think we have a great game plan this week. We've been playing good defense, but we don't want to be just good. We don't want to be just like, you know, mid-major. We want to be dominant. We want to be, you know, the best. So just keeping them under 10 points, like zero points. That's our mindset coming into this game.
0: From an offensive standpoint, Javon, what do you guys want to see on Saturday?
1: I really just want to see our offense be consistent, run the ball, and just make plays, and don't, like, if something bad happened, don't feel bad. Just go on to the next play and just keep working. Honestly, just stay consistent, sustain drive, and we'll be good.
0: Is it hard to have a short memory in football? You know, if something bad happens, to just be like, all right, that's in the past. Let's go. Let's move on.
1: For me personally, sometimes I can't really have a short memory. But I've been working on it. You know, like, we got this thing Monday where we got 24 hours. So, like, Sunday and a little bit of Monday, we can dwell on it. But after the morning on Monday, we can't think about it. It's on to the next game, next game plan. That's in the past. So I've been working on it, so I'm getting a little bit better.
0: How about you, Chapman? Is it tough to, you know, a play doesn't go your way, to put it behind you and say, all right, you know, it's in the past. Let's move on.
2: Yeah, I feel like at DB, at my certain position, like you have to, you know, if you get beat on a play, you know, give up a big catch or a touchdown or whatever, you got to be able to get back up next play and, you know, forget about it and, you know, be there, still be there for your brother, because, you know, 10 other guys, you know what I'm saying, on that defense is still counting on you. So,
0: well, it was fun getting to know you. Between the three of us, we all have three great heads of hair, so it was awesome, man. I appreciate it. Can't thank you guys enough.
2: Yes, sir.
0: And good luck coming up on Saturday. Thanks for all you do, man.
2: Yes, sir. Yes, sir.
0: There you go. Wrapping up another edition of the Bronco Men in Hall Coaches Show. Thanks for making part of your evening. Remember, coming up on Saturday should be a fun one. It's homecoming, and we'll be giving away some tickets. So follow me on Twitter, at ScottyGZone. I got some tickets to give away. Let's fill up that stadium. It's going to be a fun one. Coming up on Saturday, Utah State and Troy on the Aggie Sports Network from Learfield.
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6: No one attacks the ball for RSL. Seattle heads it away. They head it back in, and now it's cleared out of the box. All right, that was very passive by RSL.
7: It was like three Seattle players went up to clear it, and it would.
6: Moisa lofts it to the top of the six. No one attacks the ball for RSL. Seattle heads it away. They head it back in, and now it's cleared out of the box. All right, that was very passive by RSL.
7: It was like three Seattle players went up to clear it, and everyone was just standing waiting for the second ball. Seattle, it's not like we don't have short, you know, you got Kobe Henry, Philip Quinton, Gil Vogie.
6: Yeah, there's some guys with some size. Salon's a 6 feet tall.
7: Yeah. I mean, he gets up. He's had some great header goals.
6: Sperrings is tall enough. RSL back to Cabral. Up the near sideline for Junka. Chests it down. Plays it to Stein Sperrings. Back to Junka. Into Kaliskin. Kaliskin all the way back to the keeper. Cabral, good with the ball at his feet. One touch away from the pressure. Sends the ball up. Overhit beyond Yedlin. Headed back in by Nuhu. Settled by Philip Quinton for RSL. Up the sideline to Yedlin. Yedlin, square ball to Kaliskin. Kaliskin, big switch down the left side. Good ball. One big hop for Junka. Good positive touch forward. 20 yards from the flag. Curls the ball into the top of the area. Deflected by Seattle. Moisa can't quite track it down. Seattle into possession. Roldan has it. Solans takes away the back pass to the keeper. So he turns outside and just sends the ball up to midfield. Nobody there. Good. Good repress by RSL. Philip Quinton gets it back. Plays it into the center circle to Kobe Henry. Back to Philip Quinton, to Kaliskin. Kaliskin away from the pressure to Yedlin. Yedlin, 45 yards out. To Stein Spearing. Spearing's diagonal ball forward, down the left side. Junka brings it down. Junka, heavy touch. Junka bangs into the Sounders. Is that Roldan over there? They both go down. RSL plays it back towards midfield as they maintain possession. Now ahead to Kaliskin. Kaliskin to Giavogi in the left channel, 25 yards from the end line. How wide to Junka? Junka sends one in. Under hit. Headed away by Alex Roldan. That's the right idea. Attacking, sending crosses in and making Roldan head them away. That was just sending too low. But it's the right idea. Attack up the left side. Play the ball in the air, and see if Roldan can deal with it. Cleared out for an RSL throw. And to Giavogi. Back to Junka. Junka right on the end line. Back for Giavogi. A little too much up the line. And Giavogi clipped, and down he goes. And the ball trickles out. And will he get a foul? No.
7: It definitely looked like a foul, even from this angle. As he pushes it by.
6: Take a look at the replay. I was screened on the replay. That was not a good replay.
7: Yeah, he kicked him right in the knee.
6: That was... Oh, my God. And Morgan Giovogi's laughing at the referee as he helps him up. Like,
7: yeah,
6: how did you not see that? He just kicked me in the leg. It's like the shirt pull. The shirt pull was more obvious than the kick in the leg, to be honest.
7: And we've seen, you know, refs where players, you know, embellish or go through. Giovogi's not one of those players, you know, and he's been missing out on a couple already today.
6: Our referee tonight, an MLS veteran, Joe Dickerson, Armando Villarreal, is the VAR. RSL into possession. Stein experiences a big switch to the near side. Marchuk backtracks, brings it down outside the area on the near side, dribbling towards it into the area to the corner of the 18. Nutmegs plays it for Moisa. Moisa square ball over for Junka. Underhit, picked off. Really not enough space to get that through. Cleared by Seattle to midfield, held in by Philip Quinton. Seattle didn't have anybody up high to win the ball. Quinton will play it all the way back to Cabral with Albert Rusnak leading the press for Seattle. Cabral over to the far side to Junko. Good first touch. Brings it down. Then plays a square ball for Giovogi. Giovogi turns. Hits a diagonal ball forward for Marchuk. It's been there every time Morgan Giovogi's wanted it. And into the attacking third. Marchuk starts left, goes right. Tolo, good touch. Pokes the ball away behind him and goes and gets it. Starts to come forward. Yedlin takes it away from Nuhu. Back to Marchuk. Marchuk to the edge of the area. Whips it in. Cleared out. Corner RSL. Reagan clears it out, but that was own goal territory right there. That was well done by Jackson Reagan. That could have been a problem.
7: Yeah, and it looked like Marchuk picked up his head and just was looking straight across. He did have Giovogi trailing at the top of the 18 and just didn't see him.
6: Yeah, and Giovogi's like, how about me? Do you see me?
7: He would have been able to take a touch and strike.
6: Giovogi tonight reminded me of a cross between Peak Pablo Ruiz and Demir Krylock. Moises service way too low. First defender clears it to midfield. Marchuk has it and plays it all the way back to Cabral. Pablo Ruiz did an excellent job of directing the attack from his own half, which we've seen Giovogi do.
7: And these are one of the
6: Demir was good with the late arriving runs, which Giovogi just provided right there, even though he didn't get the ball.
7: And these are the ones where, you know, the types of games where the outside's a lot open when you can hit transition. That's what Pablo did so well.
6: Here's another diagonal ball for RSL. Marchuk brings it down, starts to run over it, waits for it, sends a ball across towards Giovogi, cut out by Snyder Brunel, pops it in the air, then a bicycle kick over his own head back towards midfield. Yedlin has it. Yedlin up the line to Marchuk, and RSL back into possession to Giovogi. Excuse me, to Stein Spearings. Spearings, I'm looking at Giovogi there as he races past Joe Dickerson. He changes the side of the field, comes over to help RSL overload on the near side. To Marchuk. Marchuk for Moisa. Overhit. Jackson Reagan has it. Plays it back to the keeper. Andrew Thomas. Back to Reagan on the near side. Up the line for Nuhu. Nuhu Tolo. Nutmegs Marchuk. To Roldan. Roldan back to Reagan on the half volley, sends it to midfield, brought down by Giovogi. Giovogi plays it ahead into space for Kaliskan. Kaliskan dribbles forward, square ball out to the far side for Sam Junka. Junka cut off, plays it back to Kobe. Kobe Henry over to the near side. It's Yedlin. Yedlin back to Philip Quinton. Quinton ahead to Stein Spearings, right back to Philip Quinton. To the near side to Yedlin. More possession for ourselves. We go past the half-hour mark into the 31st minute. Still scoreless. One yellow card in the game. It went to the Sounders. Back to Yedlin. Yedlin struggling with it on the turf. Stretches out. Plays it away from Masovsky and back to Philip Quinton. Quinton over to the far side to Kobe Henry. Over to the far sideline to Junqua. Into the half space. Trying to find Salons. Can't corral it. Seattle into possession. Here they come. Racing forward. Sebastian Gomez in the left channel. DeAndre Yedlin defending onto his right foot. Tries to play a diagonal ball through the box. Kobe Henry deflects it. Philip Quinton to Henry. Henry heads it forward towards midfield. Giovogi around one defender onto the ball. A second defender crosses midfield. There's three defenders waiting, so he'll curl back and wait for some support as he really didn't get anyone to go forward with him.
7: Yeah, Salons was just too late making the run on the backside, but I don't think he would have been able to turn and try and find him. Marchuk, again, too far getting forward, and Giovogi just has to hold it up.
6: Stein Spearings back to Yedlin, back to Philip Quinton. Quinton over to the far side for Kobe Henry. Ahead for Luka Moise at midfield, cut off, picked off by Seattle, and here they come forward. There's a ball down the left side trying to find Snyder Brunel at the end line, and Philip Quinton beats him to the ball, clears it out, and concedes the throw-in here in the 32nd minute of a scoreless game.
7: Yeah, Seattle's, you know, they've scored the least amount of goals in MLS this season. And, you know, right now it just looks like two teams struggling to really break down in the final third.
6: Seattle's going to go with a long throw, and this time about 10 yards from the corner flag. Long throw towards Jackson Reagan. He heads it straight up in the air. Giovogi heads it out of the area. Moises sends it forward, but Roldan is there. Alex Roldan for Seattle. Over to the far sideline, back to Alex Roldan. Back to Nuhu near the center circle to Albert Rusnak. Dropping deep, whips the ball 30 yards forward. Masovsky lays it off to Snyder Brunel, and his first touch gives the ball right back to RSL. They clear it out the far side. Sounders hold it in. Back to Christian Roldan, 35 yards out, straight away. Square ball over to the far side, ball sent in. Kaliskin with the deflection, and it falls to Giovogi. Giovogi back to Junqua. Junqua closed down, lifts it up towards midfield, towards Salons, and Nuutolo cuts in front of him, but knocks it across that far sideline and gives RSL the throw. But gives his teammates time to get back.
7: Yeah, and good work from Junqua on that play. No need to play out. Seattle's pressed in their final third, and so just try and dump it and have Salons challenge for it. Nuhu comes all the way across the field to put it out.
6: 34th minute now. RSL ahead to Giovogi. Giovogi back to Stein Spearing. Square ball through the center circle to Yedlin. Yedlin in the attacking half up the line for Marchuk in front of the coaching box. Marchuk, square ball to Spearings. Spearings, diagonal ball ahead to Luka Moisa. Moisa lofts one in. Good idea, but overhits it. Beyond Salons, over to the far side. Junka sends it right back in, but the keeper, Andrew Thomas, is there to cut that off and cover up. He'll roll it up the far side, and here comes Seattle forward. All threes on the clock, 33-33 gone in the first half. Roldan over to Regan. Jackson Regan ahead to Nuhu on the midway stripe. Left side, plays on the ground, trying to find Masovsky to Philip Quinton. Quinton tries to find Salons, but picked off by Christian Roldan. Roldan comes forward, gives it up, gets it back. A little shove in the back from Giovogi. Well, Giovogi got away with one there. RSL into possession. Giovogi, ooh, underhit ball. Salons comes back, beats two green jerseys to it, plays it out wide for Junka. Junka back to Kobe Henry. Back up the line for Junka. Junka under hits it as Kobe Henry continues his run. Junka loops around a defender, gets it back, but plays it straight to Roldan. Roldan to Alex Rusnak, 25 yards out straight away. Philip Quinton closes him down, forces him away from goal. Well done by Philip Quinton. Looping back now for 35 yards away from goal. Over to the far sideline. Back into the area. Kobe Henry clears it up the far side. Held in by Roldan. Back to Rusnak. Rusnak to Christian Roldan, to his brother Alex. Alex lifts one in towards the penalty spot. DeAndre Yedlin heads it away. Chested down by Rusnak, but right to Philip Quinton. Clears it to the far sideline. Held in by Seattle on the edge of the area. Kobe Henry, good step, heads it down, and then lifts the ball over the boards and gives the Seattle a throw in 30 yards up the line. RSL's got to clear their lines here. This is too much deep defending, 35th minute. Seattle getting comfortable in the attacking third. Here's the ball for Nuhu, 35 yards out straight away to Rusnak. To Nuhu, back to Rusnak. Rusnak, closed down by Marchuk and Moisa. Back to Nuhu. Moisa forces Nuhu over to the near side. Dariola, back to Rusnak. Rusnak, lying deep, plays it on the deck, splits two defenders, finds Snyder Brunel. He lays it off. Shot, blocked. Blocked by Philip Quinton. Seattle maintains possession, 35 yards out. Over to the corner of the 18, to the end line, and the service is blocked out by Kobe Henry. Corner to Seattle, the Sounders, setting up shop in RSL's third.
7: Well, and RSL was sitting in a 4-4-2 in the final third. I mean, Moisa and Salons were all the way back in front defending, and then they had to four in behind and five or four across the 18. You just have no release when you're trying to get forward if you can't step someone up the field to kind of put a little pressure and get Seattle out of their lines defensively in the back.
6: Albert Rusnak, right-footed in-swinger. The corner from the far corner. Sent in, header, good pressure by Junqua, and Roldan sends the header well over the bar. Trying to pick out the 5'8 Christian Roldan seems unlikely.
7: He's one Rusnak likes to go to. He did score a little flickhead header against Colorado over the weekend. But just in that position, you know, you're looking to try and flick one to the back post.
6: Well marked by Sam Junkov, put a body on him.
7: Yes, Pablo says win your battles, and I think that's a big thing he's going to want to see. I mean, kind of a little slow start. They picked it up a little bit, but still would like to see a little more grit out of RSL in this first half.
6: Rafael Cabral on the restart sends it across midfield. Little flick from Solans towards Giovogi. Can't get to it. Seattle into possession. They'll play back to their keeper, Andrew Thomas. Head to Regan, over to Roldan. 38th minute. Up the far sideline, square ball in to Christian Roldan. Christian Roldan turns, plays the diagonal ball forward to Nuhu. He brings it down at midfield. Positive touch forward, up the line for Areola. Good pressure from Yedlin. Forces him all the way over to the sideline and away from goal. And helped to play it back to midfield. Christian Roldan over to his brother Alex. Over to the far side, up the right channel. They'll attack. Back to Rusnak, 35 yards from the end line. Square ball in to Christian Roldan. They'll switch a point of attack to the near side. Tolo sends one in on the ground, a little behind Brunel. Tries to bring it down, but Spirins takes it away. Spirins away from Areola. Ahead to Giovogi in the center circle. On the deck for Solans, 1v1 with Reagan. Step to the right, tries to cut inside, goes down. Referee says no. Joe Dickerson says no, waves him off. And that ends the attack. Good physical defending there by the center back, Jackson Reagan.
7: Yeah, and I think Solans just wasn't going to have a chance to get on the around the end of it as Reagan turned and put a body on him.
6: 39th minute, Seattle into possession. We're still looking for the opening goal. Ball's in the center circle. Christian Roldan over to his brother Alex. Up the right sideline they'll go. Back to Alex in the right channel. Rusnak making a diagonal run. Yedlin marks him, so they don't try to find him. They'll bring it to the near side and give it to Nuhu. Nuhu up the left channel for Paul Areola. Marchuk comes back to double him. Marchuk deflects the pass. Yedlin to Moisa. Moisa's pass picked up by Areola, and Seattle back into possession. To Nuhu on the near side. Back to Jackson Regan. Ahead to Christian Roldan, to his brother Alex. Square ball, 30 yards out. Over to the far sideline, they'll play it. Into Brunel. Brunel back over to the far side, trying to find Gomez, taken away, and Kobe Henry plays it across midfield. Nobody there for RSL, but RSL gets a breather as it goes all the way back to the goalkeeper, Thomas, 40 yards in front of his own goal. 40th minute now. RSL's almost made it to halftime, keeping the zero. Jackson Regan to Albert Rusnak. Moisa lurking off his back shoulder. He'll play it back to the center back, Roldan. Back to Regan, up the left channel for Areola, back to Regan, and Regan's going to play it all the way back to the keeper. Back to Regan, Luka Moisa is with him step for step, back to the keeper, Thomas. Thomas near the penalty spot, looking, plays it ahead. Negative ball back into the box. RSL defending with numbers up the field, and Seattle plays it over the far sideline. Now back to the keeper, Thomas, and he'll relieve the pressure and come to the near side. Roldan racing forward, looks inside. Moisa overplays and cuts outside, blows past Moisa across midfield. Tries to play ball up the channel to Nuhu Tolo. Cut out by Marchuk. Marchuk to Stein Spearings, and Spearings goes down and writhing in agony. The yellow card is out for Paul Areola.
7: And yeah, it was an easy call. Rolled down and Areola putting pressure on it, and it was the second one as he turned around, just kind of clipped his ankles. But that was better pressure from RSL. It kept Solans a little higher up the field. They could push up the midfield. It was just Moisa on this near side. He overran it and allowed Christian Roldan to advance it up the field, but it pushed everybody out instead of dropping back into your half and just kind of holding on until you win it. Like to see him keep Solans a little bit higher because it helps push up players to support.
6: Areola was the second defender in, and he took a big swing. That had to hurt. Stein Spearings is up now, and you know he's in Seattle because he's got the trademark black dots on his forehead from the little rubber pellets that are in the artificial turf, and they're all over his forearm, too. When you're sweating, they stick to you very easily.
7: Yes. Yeah, you get home, and even after you shower, you find them all over your house.
6: Really?
7: They're in your shoes. They're just everywhere.
6: Yeah. Well, you played in Vancouver for a long time, so you would know. You were on that turf. Yeah. On to restart. RSL sends it in the attacking half. Seattle back dumps it across midfield. Spearings to Kaliskan across midfield. He finds Giovogi. Giovogi up the left channel. Giovogi looking, 1v2 into the air. One draws a third defender, plays it out wide, runs past Giancarlo, lets him have it. Giovogi just dribbles over to the far sideline. Kaliskan looks to the middle field, cuts up the line, now sends in service for Moisa, heads it to Giovogi, brings it down, didn't take the shot, just sets a ball diagonally through the area. Marchuk's not making a run to the post, and that ball just drifts across the end line. Somebody's got to shoot it. It doesn't go in if you don't shoot it, Jay.
7: That was great vision from Moisa. A lot of times in that position, you're inside the area, they just kind of throw a header for a youngster, you know, towards goal. This time he picks out Giovogi on the backtrack. Giovogi, I think his first touch, he just too heavy, and he couldn't get on the end of it. But that one, you just would love to see him just take a crack. I mean, right now, expected XG for RSL is zero.
6: Don't take a shot. You're not going to score. 43rd minute. Marchuk with the ball. Marchuk up the line. Marchuk back to Moisa. Moisa back to Yedlin. Yedlin all the way back to Philip Quinton. Quinton to the near side to Yedlin. Seattle bringing some pressure. Back to Philip Quinton, who's withdrawing, drawing deeper and deeper in his own half. Back to Cabral near the middle, near the penalty spot. Now he loops a ball forward for Stein Spearings, who plays a ball ahead into the center circle for Giovogi. Giovogi right up the middle of the field, 40 yards from goal. He'll play it out wide to Junqua. Junqua back to Giovogi, spins away from the pressure at the top of the 18.

0: Centrally plays a square ball behind Ariola, and RSL has numbers behind the ball now. 44th minute. Back to Rusnak. Rusnak looks like he might switch the point of attack. Plays a deft little cutback ball. Well read by Kaliskin. He picks it off. The near side to Marchuk. Marchuk plays it back to Yedlin. Yedlin sends it up to midfield, but over Salons, and Seattle's into possession in the center circle. Roldan to Regan. Back to Roldan. Over to the far side. 44th minute. Scoreless game. Neither goalkeeper's really been tested here. Seattle over to the far side, into the channel, to Snyder Brunel. Brunel plays it back out to the far side. Back to the center circle it goes, to Regan, the center back, to the near side, to Nuhu. Nuhu's pushed up high here. He plays it ahead for Sebastian Gomez. The 20-year-old tries to find Nuhu on the corner of the 18, but Kaliskin clears to Moisa. Moisa, good ball. Diagonal ball forward for Giovogi. Giovogi across midfield. It's 2v3. Giovogi cuts inside one defender, waiting for some support. Now ahead to Salon. Salon's defended by Regan. Cuts back. Shoots. Tries to bend it to the far corner and sends it wide. And RSL has their first shot. Not bad, but not on frame either.
1: Oh, and it looked like Salons was just going to be dragged out of that play, but a good job. He's able to get a quick turn, get it back into position. Reagan just keeps his position where he's not going to be able to bend it around him to that back post, but good effort. Again, finding Giovogi in that little channel where he has space. When Nuhu or Kosi Renzi get high, that's been the biggest opportunity.
0: Maybe they had a minute here for the two yellow cards. Clock says 44-54, so we're about to find out. Fourth should show the board here in a moment. Seattle in possession in their own half. And they will not add a minute. They will just blow the whistle right at 45. And that is the half. A scoreless one, Jay. A chess match. Not a lot of shots and no shots on goal.
1: No, I mean, Seattle's had 5 shots, none on target. RSL 1, none on target. They've evened out a little bit more with the possession. Seattle's still having 56% of it. A lot of it was in the first part of it. But really, they got to hit on the counter, and they got to get it out wide and just be more attacking and push guys forward.
0: We'll take a break. Come back with a halftime show. RSL and Seattle scoreless at halftime.
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9: 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I'm Jake Hatch, joined once again by Lauren Beck. And Lauren, first

0: half in the books. 0-0 our score line at Lumen Field up there in Seattle, Washington. And we have 5 shots for Seattle, 1 for Real Salt Lake, and exactly 0 of the 6 between the two teams on target. I think that sums up that first half pretty well.
1: I think I jinxed it. I think we were right that I jinxed it when I said I thought it would still be an exciting game.
0: You still got 45 minutes to turn this around.
1: And Seattle has been a team that's been like leaving it late lately. So, yes. But my gosh, that was boring.
0: That was a boring first half.
1: Like truly.
0: It's not great.
1: There was not much of anything happening. Mm-hmm. I think we talked about it in pregame. I feel like they're both playing scared to lose. So they're not
0: pushing into
1: the attack as aggressively as they could or should be, either team.
0: There's a crisis of confidence between these two teams.
1: And fair enough, you're both in really
0: bad form. They're in poor form, but, so yes, it's understandable.
1: But again, at this point, what do you have to lose? You're already in the thick of a really bad run. Go for it. I was so boring. I'm sorry. I'm losing out of. I haven't missed a game in a while. Yeah. This is killing me slowly.
0: It wasn't great. And this is coming from a guy who my favorite EPL team is Tottenham Hotspur.
1: You poor man.
0: I am having a rough go of things watching teams that I cover or cheer for.
1: Hey, except for BYU.
0: Okay. That's a different sport. We're talking footy or soccer. Yes.
1: Anyway, it was not. Yeah. I think Giovogi looks. He's the playmaker on the field for RSL. He's doing a lot. He's almost doing too much. He needs to find the pass a little bit sooner. He needs to release the ball faster. But he's probably doing the most for RSL right now. Mm-hmm. Salons, we talked about it with Jay off the air, too deep. You've got to let him stay up and be open.
0: Will be a threat.
1: That's what I think was part of what was making him successful earlier in the season, was that he was staying higher and was a threat there for Real Salt Lake on the counter. I don't know, man.
0: There's 45 minutes for both of these teams to turn things around, but considering how that first 45 went, they have got to get something going. And frankly, it feels like it's a match where you need one or two players to say, you know what? Screw it. I'm going for it and see what happens.
1: Given the talk that Pablo gave on Saturday, I'm surprised with how uninspired that attack felt for Real Salt Lake.
0: Okay, so coming up next, we'll talk a little about the second half. We'll talk about potentially some options off the bench for Real Salt Lake. More in a moment right here on the RSL Halftime Show on the RSL Radio Network.
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0: Welcome back to the RSL Halftime Show here on the RSL Radio Network. Jake Hatch, Lauren Beck. Looking at the second half, Lauren, we kind of alluded to it, but after lackluster first half there, it feels like there's still everything for both these teams to chase, but considering the lack of it, what appeared to be confidence from either side, I'm just interested which players and, frankly, which coach can get these players to, you know, go forward and just really go after it in a way.
1: Look, we know Pablo can deliver a halftime, a post-game speech. We talked to a staff member after the game on Saturday, and he said, if you thought that was bad, you should have heard the locker room. And I had no doubt about that already.
0: Sure.
1: And I'm sure that Pablo's in there giving it to him again, because what was that? Mm-hmm. What was that first 45? You're on the road. It's a hard place to play. But we know what the message has been to the team this week.
0: Mm-hmm.
1: No doubt. It's a quick turnaround from this game, from last game to this game, but you do play again on Saturday, but again, it feels like it's just the time to go for it.
0: Mm-hmm.
1: And that was not an inspiring 45 minutes from Real Salt Lake. You look at the available substitutions. You have Mason Stidor, goalkeeper, and then defender Liam O'Gara, midfielder Colin Gusky, midfielder Taylor Booth, midfielder Aiden Hezirkani, and then forwards Saba Labajanidze, Lineker Rodriguez, and Jason Shukaluk. We did make the change for Kobe Henry before the match kicked off in for Alex Katronis. I wouldn't be surprised to see Booth, Hezirkani, Labajanidze, or Shukaluk, really. I mean, really anything offensively. We've seen some pretty good minutes recently for all of these guys, including Rodriguez. So, again, it's the time to go for it, in my opinion, for Real Salt Lake. But you've got to find a spark. Giovogi is trying, but there hasn't been enough help for him. So I think that's part of the reason he's been holding onto the ball for so long and not finding that pass. Solon seems to be staying higher up the field. But I think Hezirkani for Moisa makes a ton of sense at some point in the second half. But yeah, you've got to find where's the spark? Find it.
0: Something's got to give. There's no doubt about that. That'll be the interesting part about this. Is just it feels like this is a match begging for one or two players to just take some of the initiative. And you mentioned Morgan Gilavogi. He had moments where it's like, okay, push up the field, like push, and he would back off. And it's like, okay, I think Pablo can go in the locker room and say, guys, take the opportunity, go after this a little bit, and we'll see.
1: Yeah.
0: All right, we are going to step aside. Lauren and I will be back post game, full reaction, whatever happens in the final 45 minutes. Hopefully. More than we saw in the first 45. But coming up next, David James, Jay Nolly, call the second half, and you'll hear it all right here on the RSL Radio Network.
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14: Welcome back. Traditionally, we play a highlight there, but there are no highlights to be had. I mean, you can't make them up if they don't happen. And Jay, what that was solid defending, protect Cabral. They did have a shot. It might have been on frame, but Yedlin blocked it off the foot of Paul Arriola. That was the best opportunity. A couple corners, couldn't put him on frame. A shot from Arriola that hit the outside of the panel for Seattle. RSL had one shot that went across the face of goal, couldn't bend it into the far post. Good defensive pressure from Regan on Solans, who took the shot. And other than that, there's a lot of dribbling and passing and clearances to midfield.
15: Yeah, a couple half opportunities that they could have found Gilvogi out. You know, the one that Moisa dropped into him, just a heavy touch, didn't allow him to get a shot inside the box. But, you know, I think they got to put Solans a little bit higher up. He's dropping too deep defensively, and they just can't break out. When they do have that second player up there and Gilvogi or Moisa or Morchuk kind of breaks free, then they have more options. So it's either defend, protect Cabral, and try and counter, or you push up just a little bit, because when they did, they were able to expose them in different areas. Just not clinical in the final third on that final pass.
14: Seattle getting ready to make a substitution, maybe?
15: Yeah. Looks like Stuart Hawkins, maybe. The 39 was about to come in. Defender.
14: Like Peter Kingston, number 45 for Seattle, was approaching the halfway line. They had their jerseys on.
15: Yeah, both youngsters who came from Tacoma Defiance.
14: It looks like Alex Roldan is coming off. And we'll have to see who else is being shown. That is a terrible angle of the board there. It's going to be Kosa Rienzik is coming off. So a double substitution at halftime. The right back and the right center back are both coming off. Hawkins with a little more size, I would expect he's the center back. He's 6'3".
15: Yeah, Hawkins has played in 19 games this season. Started 9, so this will be his 20th game.

0: All right, we are underway. Joe Dickerson gets us started here in the second half. Seattle's moving left to right, and they have possession to get things going.
1: Yeah, a little surprised we didn't see a more attacking in that maybe Moisa position with Aiden Hedzirconi or Saba, but we'll see how long it lasts.
0: They give it away. Kaliskan over to Moisa. Ahead to Salons, back to Kaliskan. Ahead to Giovogi. Giovogi into the area. Has it poked away by the sub, Stuart Hawkins. Giovogi tracks it back down to the edge of the area. Good work. Maintaining possession by Kaliskan to Giovogi. Goes down. Kaliskan rips one across the top of the six-yard box. Cleared out by Tolo. And RSL knocks it across the end line. Good build-up there by RSL, but they can't put a shot on frame. And really, Kaliskan did well twice there.
1: Yeah, Kaliskan just found himself in that advanced position as Giovogi goes in on the challenge. But Salons popped to the top of the 18 instead of making that near post run, and Moises too far behind on the back post.
0: Seattle in possession. Up the line, ahead to Masofsky. Masofsky tries to go around Philip Quinton, drags him. Quinton says, where's the call? But gets back in front of Masofsky, plays the ball back to the keeper, Cabral. Back to Philip, ahead to Giovogi. Slight touch there by Hawkins. Seattle into possession. Up the line, it's Peter Kingston, the sub. Plays it back to Snyder Brunel. To Rodon. Rodon ahead to Masofsky. Masofsky stumbles, drops to one knee. RSL clears it to midfield. Salons around Regan. One touch, beats him. One keeper, one player to beat the keeper. One touch, and the keeper goes to ground and bats it away. And Salons puts his hands on his head. One touch from the goal, an open goal with the keeper on the ground, and Thomas reaches out and swats it away.
1: And that's what they needed to do, is keep Salons a little bit higher. He's got the pace on Regan, and Regan just, as it bounced up, he misjudged it, and Salons is able to go through. And Andrew Thomas is an athletic goalkeeper. He's quick with his feet, and he was able to just keep it enough instead of going down early.
0: Best opportunity of the night for either team. Don comes forward, tries to play a square ball to Nuhu. Moises sticks out his leg, gets a deflection. Nuhu maintains possession. Plays it up the line. Two players tangled up. Down they go. No call. Masofsky battling. Helps RSL win the ball. To Moisa. Moisa in the air awkwardly to Giovogi. Tries to bring it down for Kaliskan, but Seattle into possession. Here's a shot. Masofsky, and he tucks it inside the post. Danny Masofsky, the former RSLer, scores from outside the area. RSL doesn't finish the chance, and Seattle answers.
1: Yeah, and it just looked like it popped to Masofsky, and it rolled out on his right foot. Cabral was caught a little too far on the inside, and he just kind of swiped it through traffic low into the near post, and Cabral just couldn't get there. As I think it went around Philip Quinton, not sure if he was screened. He got a late jump, but he was a little too far to the inside to cover the near post.
0: Danny Masofsky scores against his old team. He helped in the build-up, got the ball back, and scored around Kobe Henry as Henry stepped to him and put it just inside the post and beat Cabral diving down to his left. Masofsky. I mean, he left Utah on poor terms. But that was two ownership groups ago.
1: Yeah.
0: It was a contract dispute.
1: Yeah, and, you know, he played with Freddie Juarez, who's there, who's one of the assistant coaches up there as well, too. So they've liked him as kind of that third, fourth forward. Had a much better season last year, but has struggled to get on the score sheet a lot this year. Only
0: his second goal. Yeah, his second goal, making his 11th start, and he's only got one assist. This is his 20th appearance. RSL with the build. RSL to Kaliskan. Ahead to Salons. Goes right. Goes left. Puts on his left. Good shot. Pushed wide. Good save by Thomas. He almost got beat at the near post.
1: I thought Salons was just going to drive through and hit this one first time. He has just a little bit of a check to the inside, and it freezes the defender. Gives him that opportunity to get it back on. But good positioning by Andrew Thomas to that near post.
0: Behind the play, Peter Kingston with a big old jersey tug on Junka.
1: Yeah.
0: They were right to play the advantage. But something to keep your eye on, as he was struggling to catch up to Junko there. So it's a corner for RSL as the save, parrying the ball wide. Thomas makes the save, concedes the corner. Moisa sends one over to the far corner. Headed in, cleared! Header by Peter Kingston, and he sends it out. And RSL, that was on frame, and that'll be another corner for RSL.
1: Yeah, I like playing at that back post. That's where some of the bigger guys are. Giovogi just, you know, fights off the challenge and just rises up and able to play that to the back post. Kingston just slides in. Good work.
0: Good work by Kobe Henry clearing the space for him. So it'll be Moise again. This will be a right-footed outswinger from the far corner. Arsenal's moving right to left here in the second half. Moise towards the top of the six. Givogi can't get to it. Headed away, and Givogi called for the foul there. Draped all over the defender.
1: I couldn't see if that was Rodon on him, but, I mean, that's such a mismatch. Also, Ariel on Salons. Salons has got a head on top of him as well.
0: It was a really good clearance by Philip Quinton on RSL's chance to score there. And Regan, with his back to the play, did not realize that Salons was right there. Here comes RSL forward again. Spearings out the near side to Junqua to the end line. Overlapping. Spearings overruns the ball, and Seattle clears it. Got to do better. That was a dangerous ball right there. That was an opportunity to play a cutback ball to the top of the six. Philip Quinton gets bodied, goes down, and the foul is given. That was risky by Philip, man. If he did not get that whistle, Seattle was going to be in on Cabral.
1: I was going to say, just, you know, picked his head up, tried to look for someone, but the ball is bouncing a little bit. Couldn't get it under his feet, and Musovski luckily just kind of pushes into the back of him.
0: 52nd minute. Danny Musovski's goal, giving Seattle the lead. Here's a ball to the near side to Junqua. Junqua racing for it. Plays it on the deck. Tries to find Salons. Cleared away by Hawkins. Held in by RSL. There's a ball to the far post. Marchuk making a run, but it's too far in front of him. And off his line, Andrew Thomas has it for the Sounders. Regan up the line for Nuhutola, and he tries to play a ball up the line, and Marchuk gets a deflection high in the air, curls over the boards, and Seattle will get a throw in. Seattle trying to break a 13-match winless streak. RSL trying to break a 12-match winless streak, and Seattle has scored first. Seattle the throw in, back to Regan. Regan, ahead to Musovski. Philip Quinton with a little shove, wins the ball, plays it ahead to Moise into the attacking third. Big switch to the near side, trying to find Junqua under hit. Hawkins heads it forward. Areola back to Hawkins across midfield. Hawkins plays a big diagonal, trying to pick out Sebastian Gomez, and a long recovery run by Philip Quinton. Uses a 6-6 frame and just gets a piece of that ball. And heads a little flicked header over the far side. Seattle the throw in. Good defending by Moise and Marchuk. They win the ball. Marchuk to Moise. Moise to the center circle for Giavogi. Picked off there by Hawkins. Seattle back into possession. Racing forward into the area. It's Rodon to the end line. Slips, stumbles, and Yedlin will play it out and give Seattle the corner.
1: Yeah, RSL just got to, if they're going to play those switches, got to play it over the top into the channel. If not, the counter's just been on for Seattle too. And they've been able to break through and get out wide. Good work from Phil and Clinton. He was caught all the way forward and able to get back into position. But again, Seattle put in pressure in the final third.
0: 54th minute. Albert Rusnak with the corner. Former RSLer, right-footed in-swinger. From the far corner into the area, punched away by Cabral. Brought down 25 yards from goal by Kingston. And now they're going to play it back to Nuhu, 40 yards from goal. He whips an awkward ball over to the far side. Rusnak chests it down, sends it in. Yedlin's there to clear it. Yedlin sends it high in the air to the far side. Rusnak, one touch, flicks it to the corner of the 18. Header into the area, just barely. Yedlin clears it, 40 yards from goal. Seattle into possession. In comes Giavogi. Down he goes, and another yellow card to Seattle. And they ask why. And Joe Dickerson says, "Don't complain to me."
1: Now, Gilvogi tried to spin out of that play, and Brunel, it looks like it was Brunel.
0: Yep.
1: And just, yeah, kind of came through. Yeah, straight through the player. Yeah, and that's when you got to turn your legs and your shins have to go through. If you get your feet in front of you, any contact, you're going to get a card.
0: Third yellow card to Seattle in this game. Now, Kalani calls it Rudenzi. He's been subbed out. But Brunel's now in yellow, as is Areola. 55th minute. Seattle with the lead. Did Musovski just go in the book for dissent? I don't think so.
1: I'll check.
0: But there was an unusual conversation there with Joe Dickerson. All right, RSL restarts, and they'll play it back to Cabral. Eddie Kobe up the Giavogi tries to go up the line for Junco. Seattle picks it off, and Seattle back into possession. They'll switch a point of attack to the far side. Here they come into the attacking third. Yedlin defending into the area. Yedlin to ground. Good tackle, and it's out. Good run by Sebastian Gomez on the ball. Yedlin tackles it away and gives the Sounders a corner. Gomez has played well in this game. He's done some good stuff, and then they cut to a tight shot of him, and he looks every bit of his 20 years old. It's like Luka Moise, you know. You play like one of the veterans, but when they cut to the tight shot, you realize, nope, they're the kids. Rusnak, right foot a quarter towards the penalty spot on that in-swinger, headed up in the air, headed again, and finally, Philip Quinton puts his right foot into it and clears the 30 yards from goal, takes an awkward hop away from Marchuk. Moise heads it back to Marchuk. Marchuk lifts it across midfield, comes straight down over Giavogi's top of his head, brings it down to Solans. Solans bodies Snyder Brunel off the ball, plays it out the weak side to Marchuk. Marchuk, double team, tries to split through, deflected back to Marchuk, into the area, down he goes. No foul, they go the other way. Seattle to Rusnak. Rusnak loops back around Moise's pressure, into the center circle. Big collision and a yellow card to Kobe Henry. He's not going to complain. He did that on purpose. Tactical foul to end the counter.
1: Yep, and really he stepped in that position there, just about to go out the backside as Musasi was trying to turn, play it into the channel, and not allowing him to get through.
0: Kobe Henry in the book, 57th minute. Seattle has not been good at home this year. 4 wins, 4 losses, 3 draws. RSL's not been good on the road. 1-8 with 3 draws. Only 6 points on the road. Seattle's got the lead here with a little more than a half hour to go. Seattle in possession. Kingston, the attacking third. Dariola, RSL, defending with numbers. And that ball gets away from Seattle and goes out. I think it'll be a throw-in for RSL near the corner flag.
1: Yeah, Seattle also, you know, in their last 5 games that they've drawn, only one of those games they were leading. The other ones, they all had to come from behind in a 0-0 draw.
0: Stein Spearings plays the ball out of traffic up the near side. And Stuart Hawkins into possession for Seattle. Deflected out by RSL. Seattle's going to get a throw. And the attacking third, their repress wins the ball back. Throw into Roldan, back to Regan near the halfway line, ahead to Nuhu. Nuhu up the far side for Gomez. Gomez driving into the air, corner of the 18, 1v2, Luka Moise and Marchuk circling back. Ooh, heavy touch, almost loses the ball, does lose the ball. Marchuk plays it over the far side to Moise. Moise centrally for Spearing. Spearing's ahead to Giavogi. Giavogi one touch into space. Oh, heavy touch now, gets back to the ball, finds Kaliskin. Kaliskin racing forward. Solans right in front of him. Kaliskin back to Giavogi. Giavogi shot blocked just beyond Solans. He would have had the whole goal if that ball had fallen to him. Now he tries to dribble around on the end line and gets dispossessed. Seattle clears it up to midfield. Good step by Marchuk. Chests it out wide. Puts it on the ground for Luka Moise. Too much pace on that. And it goes across the sideline for Seattle throw.
1: Solans has just got to clip that one back in right away. As soon as it gets away from him, once he tries to turn, Seattle gets back into position and just closes the door on everything. But great work from Giavogi again in the transition. And then Kaliskin holding it on to as long as possible. But again, the deflection from Seattle getting back.
0: 59th minute, Seattle throwing up towards midfield. Flicked towards the line. Headed back in by Philip Quinton, but Moise can't win it. Nuhutola plays it high in the air. Junko heads it ahead to Giavogi. Foot up above his waist, plays it back to Junko. Junko to Kaliskin, ahead to Giavogi. Giavogi, shot from just outside the area, and he lifts it over and wide. And did it take a deflection? It did not. Giavogi, good idea, but couldn't keep it on frame. Goal kick to Sounders.
1: Yeah, better idea, too. Solans trying to break to the outside, give him an option, but it opened the channel for him to just take one, but he was in full stride.
0: Giavogi taking 2 shots here in the second half. I don't know the last time I saw him take 2 shots within 5 minutes. It's been a while. Seattle plays the ball up the channel, trying to find Areola. Good touch by Kobe Henry to Philip Quinton. Back to the keeper, Cabral. Out to Henry. Ooh, back to Philip on the end line. Struggles to keep it in. Finds Cabral. Cabral out wide for Junka. Heads it in the air to Spearings. Spearings in the middle of the park, trying to find Moise. Headed away by Albert Rusnak to Solans to the halfway line. He'll play back to the back line, and RSL will settle things down there. A little chaotic getting forward, but well done by RSL. Over to the far side to Yedlin. Yedlin across the halfway line to Luka Moise, who has space on the right channel. Back to Kaliskin. Kalispin's effective when he gets forward to Junko. Junko will have a go from distance. Block, deflection, and it falls to Regan, and Regan clears it out the near side, and it's a throw-in for RSL, 30 yards from the corner flag. Junko quickly back to Yedlin. Clearly at halftime, RSL was told, quit over passing and take a shot.
1: Yeah.
0: They've taken three shots from outside the area. Kaliskan with the ball, and Kaliskan called for a foul.
1: Well, and Junko really had the opportunity to just slide that one out wide for Gilvogi, who could have gotten in behind. But elects to take the shot.
0: Yeah, when Junko and Gilvogi are shooting from outside the area, something was said at halftime. That doesn't just happen, Jay.
1: Yeah.
0: Right?
1: You see, Junko had a little bit of space, head down, just driving it through.
0: Another substitution, maybe a double sub coming. It looks like Jordan Morris might be coming on for Seattle, but they're not ready yet. We're past the hour mark. RSL in possession. Moisa out wide to Marchuk. Good work on the end line. Ahead to Moisa. Moisa waits for Marchuk. Marchuk comes racing forward. Back to Kaliskan. Good touch away from pressure. Finds Gilvogi. Gilvogi to Junko on the edge of the 18 on the near side. Sends the ball in. Blocked out by Peter Kingston. Corner RSL.
1: Yeah, it might have been the best outlook. It looked like he was trying to play that one on the ground, but Seattle was in position to cut it out as Kaliskan was making the run to the near post. It does look like
0: Hassani Dotson and Jordan Morris look like they're going to come on as a double sub, but they're still getting instructions. They haven't made their way to the midway line yet. Masovsky, probably the goal scorer, probably coming off. Seattle's got the lead here on Masovsky's goal. 62nd minute, RSL with a corner from the near corner. Luka Moisa, right-footed in-swinger. Sends it over to the far post, headed out. Peter Kingston didn't know what was happening behind him. Stein Spearings was lurking. He heads it out. RSL gets a throw-in 4 yards from the corner flag, and I think they'll wait for DeAndre Yedlin and a long throw-in. And Seattle's going to make the sub now. 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
0: Jordan Morris subs in for Masovsky, and Dotson will come in for Brunel. And Brunel was on a yellow card, so that makes a lot of sense. I thought he actually was pretty involved, played pretty well. But on a yellow card, he'll be subbed out. Double sub, 63rd minute. RSL hasn't made a substitution yet. Seattle, with a pair of double subs, only has one move left.
1: Yeah, Hassani Dotson spent most of his career, 19 to 25, in Minnesota, which RSL saw him a lot.
0: Sounders clear the corner. RSL holds it in over the far side to Yedlin. Yedlin tries to beat one man. Heavy touch. Seattle into possession. They'll clear the ball to midfield. Philip Quinton wins it there. Away from the sub, Jordan Morris, who at one time, he was wildly athletic, hadn't torn up his knee yet. U.S. men's national team, scoring goals in bunches for the Sounders.
1: He's going to be that kind of flex player. He can play out left up top, play up top if you need. And
0: his speed was frightening.
1: Just strong, too. And
0: he's now making his 16th appearance. He has one goal, three assists this year, 10 starts, six times he's come in off the bench. Seattle wins the ball at midfield, ahead to Rusnak. Rusnak slots one for Morris, down the side of the 18, sends it in. Slide deflection by Cabral, pushes it behind the attacker. Yedlin clears up the sideline. Marchuk back to Stein Spearings across midfield. He finds Salon. Salon's back to Morgan Gilvogi. Gilvogi, big switch far side. Good job. Finds Marchuk. Marchuk to the corner of the 18. Marchuk whips one through and beyond everybody and out. And Salons looked like he checked his run there at the penalty spot.
1: Yeah, again, I think Marchuk is the second time where he's gotten that position. Just no angle to really shoot this one, so he's trying to just rip it across the six. Gets a little bit too close to goal, and Salons is too far away. Just a little touch there, and I think it was Gomez on the backside who just overran it.
0: Yedlin might have been able to clear it, but Yedlin's angle suggested own goal. He had a difficult angle if he's going to clear it. But he did a good job of cutting back when he saw Cabral get the touch and beating everybody to the ball. All right, Seattle playing out of the back. They'll switch the point of attack to the far side. Nuhu racing up the left channel, plays a diagonal ball forward for Jordan Morris. Chests it into the area, brings it down, leaves it for Rusnak. Sharp angle, looks for a cutback. Nothing there, too many red jerseys. Lays it off, shot, Peter Kingston into a series of jerseys, and it's blocked out by RSL. I think it was Kobe Henry who got in front of that.
1: Yeah, good work from Kobe Henry, and I think Philip Quinton, too, that slid in that position. Just a one-time effort. going back post.
0: Gobi Henry. Here's a ball popped high in the area. Phil Quinton will head it out of the area. Junkwa heads it up to the corner of the area, held in there by Kingston. Seattle in possession. Kingston gets it up, gets it back on the near sideline. Starts left, goes right to the end line, cuts back. Junkwa stays in front of him. Up the line now. Square ball into Rusnak. Rusnak gives it up, gets it back to the end line. Cut back ball. Philip Quinton gets a touch, drags Morris down. No call. And Cabral comes out and scoops it up.
3: Philip Quinton might have got away with one.
1: Yeah, it looked like they were locking to see if Jordan Morris was holding him as well, too. And they just kind of fell over together, but didn't allow him to get back to that ball.
0: 66th minute. Rusnak nutmegging Spearings. Getting the ball back from Areola. His cutback ball.
1: I don't think there's enough to call there. He's holding him a little bit, wrapping.
0: Morris went down pretty easily. He was letting him go. Philip was letting him go by the time he fell down.
1: It did look like they already got the throw in, so it's fine.
0: Yep. But Joe Dickerson did touch his ear. Mm-hmm. There was a hold on for a second while they looked at it. So they definitely looked at it, but very briefly. 67th minute, RSL in possession, deep in their own end. They got to find a goal. Poor touch by Philip Quinton, and he races to the ball, and a shot, and it goes wide, deflected. Oh, that could have been a problem. And Areola is down, holding his ankle, as with Philip Quinton, turf monster, awkward hop. It got away from Philip, and he recovered and just barely beat Areola to the ball.
1: Yeah, just crossed between two minds if he was going to go to that left side or play it back, and just clipped it off his own foot. I mean, did everything he could to get back into position because Cabral was outside the goal waiting for the pass.
0: All right, corner to Seattle. RSL hasn't fully escaped the danger yet. We'll see what Seattle can do with this set piece. Rusnak right-footed in-swinger, top of the six. Salons heads it to the far post, brought down by Seattle Roldan, but it falls to Giavogi. Giavogi 1v2 trying to get out. His clearance blocked, but it's off Stuart Hawkins and out for an RSL goal kick. 68th minute now. Pablo Mastroni hasn't made any subs. Not that he has a lot of options on the bench, but he does evade and Hezarkani if he wants him. Here's a ball ahead to Kaliskan, out wide for Marchuk. Nuhu Tolo comes over, and Nuhu almost picked it off, but the deflection goes out for an RSL throw. Hezarkani is on the bench, Colin Gusky, Lineker Rodriguez, all options. Saba's on the bench, think we might see him at some point. Maybe for Marchuk, like for like.
1: Yeah, and surprised, you know, either Lineker or Aiden hasn't come on for probably Moisa to just be a little bit more dynamic in the attack.
0: Seattle with good pressure on the far sideline. RSL can't keep it in. Seattle's got a throw-in now. They are time-wasting on the throw-in. Why not? They have the goal. They have the lead. 69th minute. In the attacking third, they throw it to the corner to Dotson. Dotson plays it back up the line. RSL blocks it out. Seattle gets another throw-in. It's going to be about 15 yards from the corner flag on the far side, maybe 10 yards from the corner flag on the far side. Nuhu looking for somebody, looking for an option. Now Nuhu says, you know what? I'm going to back up and go with a long throw. Let's just throw it in the mixer and see what happens. And Nuhu's long throw towards the corner of the six, awkwardly brought down by Yedlin, falls to Morris, sends it in front, cleared by RSL over the far side to Marchuk. Marchuk up to midfield to Salons. Salons back to Giavogi, popped over Salons. Oh, good touch back to Kaliskan. Kaliskan tries to find Moisten, trying to get in behind, and he doesn't have the wheels to get there. Stuart Hawkins beats everybody there, and he'll play it back to the keeper, Andrew Thomas. Thomas with a couple of good saves on Salons right after halftime as RSL gave up the goal and then tried to equalize. And since then, RSL's not been able to test him again. 70th minute, Seattle in possession. Into the middle of the park, RSL defending with numbers out the near side. Kingston, Kingston back to Hawkins. Hawkins back to the keeper, Thomas. Thomas on the deck into the middle of the field trying to find Gomez, deflected away by Yedlin to Marchuk into the area. Salons for Giavogi. Giavogi to the end line just outside the 6-yard box. Has it dispossessed. He has it poked away, and here comes Seattle the other way. RSL couldn't get in front, couldn't get a shot. And now a foul as they come out of the back. And Roldan goes down as he gets clipped just outside the 18-yard box. And Giavogi frustrated. Got into a dangerous position there, but again, RSL not quite enough. And the guy who might be able to change that is checking in now. Some of these situations seem tailor-made for Saba. And he'll come on and make his 11th appearance for RSL.
1: Yeah, it was tight spaces there, and they did release Gilvoki inside the 18. It was a tighter angle, but I would have liked to see him just rip that one at Thomas. You know, he makes the save, puts it out, Salon's in position, but there are three Seattle defenders, so he had nothing to really slide it across to.
0: Saba in for Luka Moisa in the 71st minute. Luka Moisa, the teenager, with a strong performance playing out of position. Junqua picks it off. Junqua to Kaliskin. Kaliskin up the line for Giavogi. Giavogi into the attacking third. Back for Stein. Spearings has a go from 25 yards and sends it over the bar.
1: Yeah, first touch let him down. Good work from Giavogi, letting everybody kind of drag back. It gave the space to play the central ball to Spearings, but just touched it a little too tight to him, and he was reaching back for it. Couldn't get a clean crack on it before. Looks like Gomez comes in on the challenge.
0: Seattle in possession. They play it up to midfield. Jordan Morris, a hold-up play with Philip Quinton draped all over him, holding on. They're holding each other. Now Morris breaks free. But they're going to play the ball back to the near side to Kingston. Kingston back to Hawkins. And now the foul is given. Philip Quinton with the hold. And Seattle will restart at midfield. Rusnak to Roldan. Back to Rusnak. Rusnak across midfield ahead to Areola. Back centrally. He finds Dotson. Dotson plays it out wide to nobody in particular, and it rolls across the line for an RSL throw. 72nd minute. It's getting late. RSL's created a couple chances. They got to find something if they're going to salvage a point in Seattle. Ahead to Salon. Salon's tugged down. Back to Giavogi. Back to Junqua. Junqua lifts one up over the top, trying to find Saba. Saba curls away from him. Nuhu takes the ball away from over to the far side. Saba defending. Saba giving chase. Nuhu stays on the ball. Nuhu all the way to the sideline. Nuhu, well, his momentum takes everybody out of bounds. Throw in RSL. Yedlin quickly into Spearings. Ahead to Kaliskin. Back to Spearings. Spearings to give to Kobe Henry. Kobe Henry to the near side. To Junqua in front of the coaching box. For Giavogi, good touch. Dotson pokes it away. Ahead. Areola in centrally to Rusnak, and Rusnak shot, and it's in, and Albert Rusnak doubles the lead, and a pair of former RSL players have scored in Seattle.
1: Yeah, RSL just couldn't release early enough. Philip Quinton was tracking with Jordan Morris, and as they got back into position, Yedlin was going to slide out wide for the pass, and just nobody stepped up to Rusnak. Quinton was just a little bit late getting to the top, and it allows Rusnak just to drive one low and again near post. Tough one for Cabral.
0: And Seattle's long nightmare is almost over. Rusnak in the 48th minute. Excuse me, Masovsky in the 48th minute. Rusnak in the 73rd as Philip Quinton stepping to him a little late. Both goals coming from just outside the 18-yard box.
1: Yeah, and that's one. You know, Kobe Henry's got to be on his horse a little bit more to get back in support on Jordan Morris so it can allow Philip Quinton to really step to that play. And once he does it late, stretches his leg out, goes through it. Tough one for Cabral at the top of the 18 as he drives it low.
0: So now we'll take something really remarkable from RSL. 74th minute, they're down two goals. The play back to Quinton, back to Cabral. Cabral lifts it up towards midfield near sideline. Kingston heads it back into the middle of the park, but RSL wins the second ball. Spearings on it. Spearings loses his footing. Well, Don can't dig it out. He plays it to Saba. Saba gets fouled. RSL will restart short of the center circle. For Albert Rusnak, his fourth goal of the year to go with 10 assists. Junqua, square ball to Kaliskin, ahead to Giavogi, ahead to Saba. Saba back to Giavogi. Giavogi tries to play it out the far side. Second defender Gomez deflects it. And Spearings has a touch. Spearings goes down. Joe Dickerson waves, says, I didn't say anything. Ball played across midfield to Jordan Morris. Morris plays it out wide into the attacking third. Here's a square ball to Areola. Areola's got a good angle. Closed down quickly by Kobe Henry. Now he slips, stumbles, pops up, stays on the ball, dribbles away from goal to the corner of the 18. That looked like a great opportunity. Square ball for Rusnak. Ahead to Morris. Morris backs away from goal to Rusnak. He scoops it into the area. Morris bodied off the ball by Philip Quinton, who clears it over the far sideline and gives Seattle the throw.
1: Yeah, and Yedlin just trying to lift up the team here, yelling at the guys. Transition was poor again, and yeah, that ball stays closer to Ariola. He's pulling the trigger in that position.
0: Triple substitution coming for RSL. Lineker Rodriguez is coming on. Taylor Booth is going to come on in a minute. And I couldn't see the third player, but there definitely was a third one. Seattle in possession. Well, Donald played away from goal. Back to Regan. 76th minute. 2-0 Seattle. Little mishit ball, and Stein Spearings clears to the midfield. Held in, though. Sounders tacking up the far side. Nuhutolo. Nuhutolo the end line. Nuhutolo plays the ball right through the 6-yard box. Ariola late arriving. It comes all the way out the near side. Nobody touches it. It's tracked down by Peter Kingston. 20 yards from the corner flag. Plays it into Ariola. Giovogi takes it away from him. Giovogi heads upfield. And, oh, Ariola toe pokes it away from him. And Seattle back into possession. Sends it to Rusnak. Rusnak, 25 yards out straight away. To Jordan Morris at the top of the area. Morris plays it back to Dotson. Dotson out wide for Kingston. Kingston back to Hawkins, 40 yards from goal. Seattle happy with simple possession now. They've got a 2-goal lead in the 77th minute. Back to midfield. Andrew Thomas, the goalkeeper, working on 7th shutout. He's got 6 this year. He's getting close to number 7 here in the 77th minute. Over to the far side, back to Nuhu. Nuhu to Regan. Regan back to Hawkins, into the center circle for Roldan. Adariola out the near side. Here's a ball up the line, over a hit, trying to find Dotson. Philip Quinton picks it off and plays it back to Cabral. Cabral over to the far side. To Marchuk, chests it down. Gomez pressures him. Gomez takes him down and sends the ball out for an RSL throw. And this could be substitution time for RSL.
1: It looked like Gusky might have been the third player.
0: Gusky's coming on. Yep. You're right. I think it will be Gusky. Morgan Giovogi coming off. Taylor Booth is on. Salons is coming off, so Lineker Rodriguez, presumably like for like, will go up top. Stein Spearings comes off. Like for like will be Colin Gusky there. And Taylor Booth will go into Morgan Giovogi's spot. Triple substitution, 78th minute. RSL into possession, deep in their own half. See if the fresh legs can create anything. RSL attacking up the right side. Marchuk ahead for Saba, a little behind him. Saba thinks he might have been shoved and fouled. Knew who wins the ball, and Seattle's back into possession. To the near side, to Kingston. Kingston back to Hawkins, back to the keeper. 79th minute. There's a long ball cleared up the far side and out for an RSL throw.
1: Yeah, it's better from Lineker. He's able to just put some pressure, force the play a little bit quicker. They've got to just start stepping up the field, see if they can win some higher up.
0: Win probability from Apple TV says right now RSL has a 0.1% chance of winning, down 2 goals in the 79th minute. I can only think of one example, and that was in New England 10 years ago. They scored 3, but I think they had 20 minutes to score those 3 goals. This is a little later, I think. RSL win possession to the near side. Junqua. Junqua ahead to Lineker Rodriguez. Lineker Rodriguez shot deflected by Regan, hits the side panel. And that'll be a corner for RSL.
1: Yeah, good work from Lineker, too, as this one's popped in. He's trying to make that run in behind. He's able to cut in front of Regan. He just puts it on his left foot. Does look like Andrew Thomas was a little on the inside, but that deflection gives a corner.
0: Saba, right-footed inswinger from the near corner. Saba into the 6-yard box, headed away by Jordan Morris, chested down by Yedlin, 25 yards out straight away, takes a touch, goes wide, Rusnak defending, has a go, and sends it well wide and up over the bar. Really couldn't get an angle to get all the way around that.
1: Yeah, it's tough, too, with the pressure coming on him. He had to run out to the outside and try and swing his leg around. Could have just played it square and get another ball inside the box.
0: 80th minute. Andrew Thomas working on a 7th shutout will restart play over to the far side to Regan, centrally for Roldan, back to Regan, back to the keeper. Top of the 6-yard box. He'll wait. Play it over the far side to Regan. Regan to Roldan. Coming forward, back to Regan. Switch to the near side. To Hawkins. Hawkins ahead to Kingston. Kingston centrally for Morris. Morris out wide. A little touch by Junka and a throw-in for Seattle. They tried to find Paul Ariola here on the near side. 80 minutes gone into the 81st. RSL trailing 2-0. Goals by a pair of former RSL players, Masovsky and Rusnak. The difference in this one, two second-half goals. Guski back to Yedlin, to Quinton, to Cabral. Cabral lifts it up to midfield. Nobody there for RSL. Headed down by Kingston. Kingston Ariola. Kobe Henry fouls him. And set piece coming for Seattle. I don't know at this point that they would choose to push the big backs forward. They're right 35 yards from the end line, 5 yards from the near side. Probably just play this back towards midfield. Nope, you can play it up the line. Kingston. Tries to step over. Kobe Henry pokes it away. Falls to Ariola. Ariola play it back towards midfield. Second negative pass back to Regan. Regan out wide to Hawkins. Hawkins pass straight up the channel. Picked off by Junka. Trapped under his feet. Popped in the air. Kobe Henry has it. Kobe Henry had to Lenica Rodriguez. Hits it with the outside of his boot. Sends it out wide. It's Booth. Booth's pass deflected out. Throw in RSL, 30 yards from the corner flag.
1: Yeah, and Lineker's looked really good since he's come on, too. Just the energy and then finding those little spaces to keep the ball alive.
0: Substitution. Seattle will make their last move. Caden Clark is going to come on for Paul Ariola, who's 31-year-old, getting late in the game, gets some fresh legs, and Ariola's on a yellow card.
1: Yeah, Caden Clark scored his first goal for Seattle against Colorado over the weekend in his first game.
0: RSL headed forward, and the flag that hasn't been up all game is up now, and RSL offside, I think. I think it's Taylor Booth. Yeah. Booth offside, and Seattle will restart in their own end. 83rd minute, they lead 2-0. Trying to win for the first time since before the World Cup break. Neither one of these teams has won since the World Cup got underway. Well done in traffic, but well done. Does a little dancing, a little fancy footwork back to Tolo, up the far side, back to Roldan. Roldan ahead to cross midfield for Jordan Morris. Morris plays it out wide, back in centrally into that channel for Rusnak, and Guski there to blast it to midfield and out for a Seattle throw-in near the midfield stripe. 83rd minute. They're going to throw it back into their own half, switch the point of attack to the near side to Stuart Hawkins. Hawkins up the channel. To the sub, Caden Clark. Clark, big switch to the far side, to Nuhu. Nuhu plays it all the way back to the 18-yard box, and now back to the penalty spot to the keeper. Thomas lifts it up towards midfield and curling out into the bench for an RSL throw, taken quickly by Sam Junka into Henry, back to Philip Quinton. 84th minute. 2-0 Seattle. Square ball for Kobe Henry. Henry ahead to Sam Junka. Junka lifts it into the middle of the field. There's somebody there for RSL. Brought down by Roldan. Roldan plays it across midfield. Good step by Guski to win it. Guski over to the far side. Tries to find Marchuk. Marchuk and Nuhu. Neither one can get to it. It goes right through both of them and over to the sideline. And Nuhu races over and keeps it in play. Plays it back to Regan, back to the keeper Thomas, and he'll stand on the ball just outside the 6-yard box. 85th minute now, up towards midfield. Flick to midfield, and there's Philip Quinton heading it back into the center circle. Clark has it and pushes it out wide, and here comes Seattle racing forward into the attacking third. Gomez for Clark down the left side of 18. Heavy touch, and Philip Quinton stays between him and the ball, and Clark goes to ground, and Philip Quinton will shepherd it out for a goal kick.
1: Yeah, good defending by Philip Quinton, just bodying on the player as he tries to touch it around him. But again, an attacking third with Gilvogi coming off. Those two pivots in front are just not finding the space to really threaten and hold on to the ball.
0: RSL restarts, and there is a ball up the sideline from Yedlin, and it is out at midfield, and Seattle will get a throw-in. Going to have one more substitution for RSL here in a minute. I think they're going to get Caliscan off, try to preserve his legs for Saturday. The New England Revolution will be in town, and RSL will try again. Throwing for Seattle. Rusnik flicks it towards the center circle, picked off by Booth. Booth racing into the attacking half. Booth waiting for support. 1v3. Looks back to midfield. Oh, it's a little decoy. Goes racing up the channel. All the way to the end line. 10 yards from the end line. Left-footed service in. Blocked. Falls right back to him. He'll play it back to Junka. Junka. Back to Kobe Henry. Looks centrally. Comes back to the near side for Booth. Booth on the deck for Saba just beyond him. Then the ball falls to Roldan. And Roldan races forward. Roldan with Lineker Rodriguez chasing him. 10 yards short of midfield. Pulls up. Plays it back to Nuhu. Nuhu races across midfield. Up the left side, Lineker Rodriguez chasing him. Lineker forces him to pull up and to play a negative ball back across midfield to Regan. Sounders relieve the pressure. Switch the point of attack to the near side. To Kingston. Kingston. To Roldan. Roldan lifting one forward for Morris. And down goes Morris and a foul. And it's going to be a yellow card on Yedlin. And a set piece opportunity for Seattle in a dangerous spot.
1: Yeah, Yedlin just a little bit late on this challenge. It floated up a little high on Morris, and he just drives right into the back of him as he's flicking this one on. Or, sorry, that was Rusnak.
0: Oh, it was Albert. Yeah, it was Albert.
1: Yeah, it took a little whiplash as he was flicking that on. You saw his head flick back.
0: Yedlin complaining, laughing a little bit like he can't believe it. Thinks there wasn't anything there. Joe Dickerson is talking to him. You think that's funny? Joe does not seem to be happy with Yedlin right now.
1: Yedlin's been...

0: Rusnak is up now. Training staff came out to attend to him. This would be a great opportunity for him to take a free kick, but because the training staff came onto the field, he is going to be over on the sideline, and we'll see who takes this. Not clear with all the young guys out there who it might be right now. If it's Morris, I'd rather not be in the wall.
1: No. No, you could see maybe Roldan. Let's see.
0: Yeah.
1: Maybe one of the youngsters.
0: Roldan standing over the ball. We're going to have a substitution for RSL. Liam O'Gara is going to come on for Kaliskan, 21-year-old from Wake Forest. A family of athletes.
1: It was a
0: great-grandfather was drafted by the Chicago Bears. How about that?
1: Yeah, he was drafted by RSL in 2004-2005 Super Draft, third round. And he's been with the Monarchs.
0: Making his debut for RSL here in the 89th minute. So it'll be Tolo. Tolo through the wall, down to his left. Great save. Rusnak, how did that ball get through the wall?
1: Yeah, Tolo was not on my bingo card for taking that one with his left foot.
0: That was well done, though.
1: It just kind of bent it through the hole.
0: I think he bent it where Roldan stepped out.
1: Yep.
0: Yeah, there was a little bit of a hole there. Roldan moved a little bit to make a little more space. Good save. Down to his left with a strong left hand. Cabral pushes that wide, so they'll get a corner. Popped up and left of goal and out. And a goal kick for RSL. Cabral restarting. Wants to play out of the back. Gives it to Philip Quinton. Into the 90th minute we go. One more minute till stoppage time. Cabral bends one forward for Junka on the near side. Junka, one positive touch forward. Diagonal ball into the area. Saba pops it up towards Booth. But behind him, Saba comes back and gets it. Plays the ball back to O'Gara. Back to the center line. Or back to the center back. Philip Quinton up to the center line on the far side. Marchuk closed down by Nuhu. Back to Philip Quinton. Head to O'Mara. Back to Quinton. Back to Cabral at the top of the 18. RSL's got to get forward here. There's a ball on the deck for Lineker Rodriguez. Back to Guski. Guski coming in hot. It's a good first touch by Sam Junka to settle. Holds off two defenders. Plays it to Lineker Rodriguez. The Brazilian spinning, dancing away from the pressure. Back to Junka. Junka back to Kobe Henry, to Philip Quinton on the center circle. In his own half, over to the far side to Marchuk. Into stoppage time we go. 6 minutes added on here at the end of the second half. Ball looped up towards midfield, headed down to Albert Rusnak, who's back in the game. Rusnak plays it out to the far sideline. Gomez brings it down. Gomez 1v2. In comes Yedlin. Yedlin shoves him to the ground, wins the ball. Plays it to Marchuk. Marchuk square ball to Guski. Back to Yedlin. Ahead to O'Mara. O'Mara heavy touch. He's got Jordan Morris on his shoulder. Morris wins the ball. Morris to Roldan. O'Mara recovers, defending him. Laid off to Rusnak. Rusnak to the end line. A little over hit and out. Goal kick RSL. They tried to find Caden Clark, and he just couldn't quite keep it in. Rusnak hit that with a little too much pace.
1: Yeah, it just looks like RSL doesn't have much going forward. I mean, yeah, look at all the changes with players that are out there. It's just a little disjointed once they get into the middle, and Seattle's just picking it off and racing forward.
0: There's a ball for Booth. He can't settle it, and Seattle's back into possession in the middle of the park. O'Mara gets a touch, and then Kobe Henry blasts it, trying to find Saba in behind, but Stuart Hawkins is there. Seattle back into possession, and the flag is up, and Saba's complaining, but he was offside.
1: Yeah, I think he started in offside position, came back on, and then tried to race around, and they're calling the original.
0: Saba's got his hands on his head. He can't believe it. He's still complaining. Seattle's restarted. Play back to their center back. Second minute of stoppage time. Seattle up by 2 goals. RSL really hasn't threatened the last 25, 30 minutes. Had a couple of good chances right after halftime. There's a ball in the center circle. Jordan Morris gets a touch to take some heat off it. Leaves it for Gomez. Gomez back to Morris. Morris to Rusnak. Ahead to Morris in the left channel. To the edge of the area to Gomez. Out the far side of the area to

0: Uhu to Rusnak on the far corner of the 18-yard box to Caden Clark. Clark a touch, separated from the ball by Philip Quinton. In comes O'Mara. Clark playing the ball lying on the ground. And now a whistle. And now Saba is still complaining to Joe Dickerson about the offside call a minute ago. Third minute of stoppage time. Now Rodon is complaining. For a 2-0 game, there's a lot of complaining.
1: Yeah, well, Yedlin just kind of ripped it off of him, yep. And they tried to play on.
0: RSL into possession in their own half to Sam Junqua. Junqua back to the Kobe Henry, back to the keeper Cabral. Good pressure from Rusnak. Cabral standing on the ball, waiting. Third minute of stoppage time, 6 minutes added on here at the end of the game. Kobe Henry ahead to Booth. Booth to Guskey. Guskey fouled. RSL will restart in their own half. Guskey, big diagonal ball over to the far side. Brought down by Marchuk. Marchuk looking for a way forward. Plays it back to Yedlin. Clearly wanted someone to check back to the ball to help him there. But nobody made a move. Yedlin to Guskey. Guskey, big switch near side. Diagonal ball forward. Finds Junqua. Junqua in his own half. In the attacking half. Square ball. And O'Mara. O'Mara out the far side. Over to Marchuk. 25 yards from the corner flag. Plays the ball up the line for Yedlin. Yedlin's service into the penalty spot. Cleared by Seattle, held in by Marchuk. Marchuk driving forward into the area, takes a shot, sharp angle. No one made a run to deflect that ball. It goes right to the keeper, Thomas, in front of the goal. It'll go down as a save, but it never really had a chance to go in.
1: No, just he didn't have much space there. Lenico Rodriguez on the backside was probably looking for one of those that he slid across, but this time he takes a shot. Just doesn't get a lot of pressure on Andrew Thomas.
0: Goal kick on the restart. Seattle's done playing out of the back. They send it to midfield. Kobe Henry heads it back to Cabral. 4 minutes gone into the fifth minute of stoppage time. Up the channel for Saba. Saba waiting. Saba holding on. Saba will now hit a big switch over to the far side to Marchuk. Marchuk defended by Nuhu, driving at him. His service blocked high in the air, edge of the area. It's brought down by Dotson. He hits it out where it's tracked down by RSL. RSL to the edge of the area. DeMara laying it off for Booth. Booth, heavy touch, loses it, and Seattle clears it 40 yards from goal. Yedlin up the far sideline finds Marchuk. Marchuk, 18 yards from the corner flag. Starts to the corner of the area, then cuts to the end line. Plays it in on the deck. Easy clearance for Dotson. Out to Morris, 30 yards away. Morris, square ball to the near side to relieve the pressure. And here comes Seattle forward. Kingston weaving towards the sideline, plays it across midfield. Kobe Henry sends it right back to Kingston. Kingston, square ball to Hassani Dotson. Good work, 1v2. Now he plays ahead to Morris. Morris can't settle it. Philip Quinton has it. RSL into possession. Here's Saba, and Saba gets fouled, and RSL will get a set piece opportunity 35 yards out. Center backs are headed forward into the final minute of stoppage time. Seattle up by 2 goals. About to win for the first time since before the World Cup break. Saba will restart this. 35 yards out, line of contention just inside the area. Floats it towards the 6-yard box. It's headed away, and Taylor Booth tries to get around it and put a shot on frame, but he lifts it up into the sky and over the bar and into the crowd.
1: That's what you wanted, just kind of a deep ball come in. The second guy kind of comes around. It's dropped down to him. Just got to have better quality on this one. It's on the half volley. Just drive this one straight through traffic. And
0: got to get over the top.
1: Got to get over the top of that one. I mean, that's a tough one for Andrew Thomas to kind of slide across, track that through traffic. Really, you're just directing this one to the back post on the ground.
0: The clock goes past 96. The whistle can come any time now. And there it is. And Seattle has won 2-0. They win for the first time since before the World Cup break. Their 13-match winless streak is over. RSL's 12-match winless streak turns into a 13-match winless streak of its own. They'll try to snap it Saturday night at home against the New England Revolution.
1: Yeah, and the big one's going to be, you know, before the little break they have until I think October 10th, you know, to try and get a result against a very good New England team who's second place in the Eastern Conference right now, but the struggles continue, and you just see with the people that are coming on and the injuries that have piled up, you know, Diego Luna out for the year, it's really shown a big hole in what RSL can do going forward.
0: We'll take a break. When we come back, the post-game show gets underway. We'll hear from Pablo Mastroianni after this one. Stay with us right here on the RSL Radio Network.
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17: 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I don't know if any right now eclipse Dampier and Parker. I look at Utah and say, this is a roster that's deep enough to win the league.
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19: Welcome into the RSL post-match show here on the RSL Radio Network. I'm Jake Hetch, joined by Lauren Beck. 2-0 the final at Lumen Field in Seattle, Washington, as Real Salt Lake has now officially reached 13 matches winless, Lauren, thereby setting a club record that was last set in their expansion season in 2005.
20: Yeah, that was... Somehow, it doesn't feel... I don't know. It's worse, I think, because this is in one season.
4: Sure.
20: That was over the span of two seasons. It stretched, I think, from October to May, is what we said earlier. This is really rough. I mean, granted, you are missing so many players mm-hmm. who are important to this team, mostly temporarily, but there is the permanent departure of Xavier Gozo. But at the end of the day, the team hasn't been able to adjust. Most of these injuries that have had the most impact aren't really new. And they just haven't been able to adapt and find a way to get points. And I think it's getting harder and harder to take the results.
4: Sure.
20: You know what I mean?
4: Yeah.
20: Yes, it's been 13 games.
4: Yes.
20: But like I said in pregame, I think the few good results they had in League's Cup and advancing out of the group stages in League's Cup, I think kind of sugarcoated some things in Major League Soccer play.
4: Yeah.
20: And then you had a couple draws in there that didn't feel too bad, but obviously the longer it goes, the worse it feels. But again, kind of the way that the goals are conceded tonight, I think both of them, neither of them are, they're well in the corner in the first goal, but like close down your man on the second one. The first, Musovski's goal had barely anything on it.
4: That one, that's a, at least from my vantage point, a very savable
20: yes.
4: shot. And Rafa Cabral reacts late, doesn't get down to his left. And that one, but, and the other one, Philip Quinton or somebody's got to step up. And it's the problem I see right now, Lauren, and I haven't obviously been doing every match recently just with other responsibilities I've got, is that the midfield feels so disconnected from the back line for Real Salt Lake. It is absolutely crippling, an already crippled back line.
20: Which is, you're playing a back three. That midfield
4: yes.
20: could not be any more important. When you're playing a back three, your midfield has to be there. And I think we saw numerous times tonight where the back line was getting after the midfield for not
4: DeAndre, yeah, the
20: supporting Mulder properly.
4: Super demonstrative yeah. about it. Yeah.
20: Yeah.
4: So, I don't know. You don't want to dump too hard on the team because that does nobody any favors. But in some ways, like the first half in particular tonight, Lauren, was toothless from RSL. It was frankly toothless from Seattle as well. And we
20: yeah.
4: talked about it at the halftime show. Which team was going to take advantage of their opportunities? Sergio Solans has a golden... golden opportunity to put RSL ahead 1-0. Takes a poor touch, allows Seattle's goalkeeper, I want to say Stefan Fry, but it's not Fry because he's now their backup. But he's able to get a hand on it, and it breaks up what, quite frankly, should have been 1-0 for RSL. Like, moments later, Seattle comes down the field, and you mentioned it. It was not necessarily the most high-percentage shot of Danny Musovski's career, but it's a poor reaction from Rafa Cabral, and suddenly it's Seattle 1-0. And from that point on, RSL almost went into a shell, it felt like. They just, it was like, oh, here we go again. And that's the tough part to stomach from the vantage point of, I think, for Real Salt Lake fans, us covering this team. Nobody's feeling good right now about this team. And the problem is, they have to, as Pablo has pointed out time and time again, the guys actually on the field have to go and turn this around.
20: Yeah. Yeah, Solans, I feel for him on that. I mean, he's just not... I don't even think it... In the previous games, it's not even necessarily that he hasn't... Like, I don't... He hasn't scored.
4: Yeah.
20: But he hasn't really had great opportunities to score in those games either.
4: Great.
20: I feel like this
4: yeah.
20: is one of his really only solid chances at scoring in his recent games.
4: It was about as good of a look as he's had in quite
20: yes.
4: some time.
20: And that's hard when you have
4: yeah.
20: that much time between like real opportunities on goal.
4: Mm-hmm.
20: His like we've talked about the confidence of this team, and you could feel that in the first half that the confidence wasn't there. And I think that's what's going to be so disappointing for him with that is, sure, he has missed some really good opportunities throughout the season. but he still found a way to find the goal later in the game. But when you really only have the one look at goal and you're not, and you can't take advantage of it, that's, and you're already down. Yeah, that's a tough one. And he's a young kid. He's had a really good first season in Major League Soccer, but you said it. It's just a moments later that Musovski goes down and scores for Real, or for Seattle Sounders. It's just salt in the wound at that point.
4: Yeah.
20: Two shots on goal for RSL. Statistically, I mean, they didn't look bad in this game. If you're just looking at the stats, 45% possession, 12 shots, 2 on target, 517 passes at 84% accuracy, 6 crosses or 6 corners, excuse me. Mm-hmm. These are all pretty evenly matched with Seattle throughout the game. But again, Seattle just able to take advantage of the opportunities that they had on goal. And at the end of the day, that's the only stat that matters.
4: Yeah, no doubt about that. All right, we'll continue to break this down. We will carry the post-game press conference with Pablo Mastroianni, as well as any RSL players who make their way over to the podium. We'll carry that coming up a little later on. RSL post-match show rolling on right here on the RSL Radio Network.
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22: 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And it is concerning, because 2 weeks ago I said, this is all smoke. Kalani's just trying to make sure he gets what he was promised, right? Like, no more Mr. Nice Guy. I hope this doesn't bleed over and impact, you know, what the Cougars are doing, because if you think about the success, a lot of it comes because they are so in sync.
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1: Spearing to Kobe Henry. Kobe Henry to the near side. DeJunka in front of the coaching box. For Giavogi, good touch. Dotson pokes it away, ahead, Ariola, and centrally to Rusnak, and Rusnak shot, and it's in, and Albert Rusnak doubles the lead, and a pair of former RSL players have scored in Seattle.
4: You know, we talk about salt in the wound, having two of your former players score against you when the chips are down against you. Welcome back to the RSL post-match show. Danny Musovski and Albert Rusnak scoring for Seattle in their 2-0 win over Real Salt Lake this evening. I'm Jake Hatch. That's Lauren Beck. And Lauren, it's going to be an interesting time to see how RSL responds Saturday, because it's a quick turnaround here. And Pablo made it very clear last Saturday, he wants to see fight. He wants to see these guys get after it, and he's not going to accept anything less.
20: Yeah. I mean, that's kind of what I thought.
4: Well, fair. Okay, good. Okay. I will retract my statement because you are right. That's what we thought.
20: I think that's the thing that's one of the things that's bothering me the most about this game is that you saw, I think there were a couple players who were putting out that fight, but it wasn't enough from those players individually, and it wasn't enough from the team collectively. And I think that's kind of the thing. I mean, that was Saturday. Sure, it's a quick turnaround, but I think that would also help in the motivation and the fire in this team. So it just makes me that much more curious to see what Pablo says tonight. Because I don't think that we saw what he wanted tonight based on what he said Saturday.
4: Yeah, it will be interesting. We are awaiting those post-game comments from him as soon as he sits down up there in Seattle. We'll carry them for you live. The other thing about it, Lauren, you kind of alluded to the stats here. It was pretty clinical in that second half for Seattle, especially them taking their chances in the final third. But it's not that RSL didn't have looks. Like, they had looks in the second half, but it's kind of been the story of this stretch they've been on. Like, they have been unable to take advantage by large of really, really good looks. And that one for Sergei Solans, I know that's the one that's going to stand out to most people, but there were other opportunities for RSL to potentially find the back of the net in this match, but it's just kind of been more of the same for this club.
20: Yeah, held without a goal in the last three games. Prior to the game against Colorado on the road on August 29th, where they were also held goalless, they had just had the one game against Miami in April where they were unable to put one in the back of the net. And now you've had four in the span of a month in addition to that. So, yeah, there's a lot of factors in that. Rotation, injuries, players coming and going. But when you have clear-cut chances like that, you have to find a way to find the back of the net. And it's unfortunate to put that much pressure on a young player like Sergei Solans. But that one, I think, more than any other missed chance this season, probably changes the game in a much bigger way just because of the very quick turnaround to Seattle going down and scoring immediately. But again, preventable goals for Real Salt Lake to concede. Just a bit soft. Close down your man. Better positioning from Rafa. It's just disappointing. Because again, and you know what? I'm not the coach. I'm not a professional coach by any means. But my attitude toward these games is you've got to be giving, at this point, you leave it all out on the field, and it doesn't feel like that's what this team is doing. And it just feels like that. What else do you don't have anything else to lose at this point. You have gone 13 matches in this league without a win.
4: And it stretches all the way back to May. 7-week break in there, obviously, for the World Cup, but the fact that you have not tasted victory since the spring, and we are now officially, as of yesterday, in the fall.
20: Don't make me even more sad.
4: Sorry. I'm not,
20: I am a summer
4: woman. I get
20: woman.
4: It.
20: It's fine.
4: But the point remains.
20: Yes.
4: You've gone through two different seasons in the year without experiencing a victory, and that's just it's jarring, it's stunning, and it kind of screams, what's it going to take to turn the ship around? Because there was something, you and I were watching the match out in our studios here in Salt Lake City, and I believe it wasn't Dunny, I think it was Max Bretos who said, he's like, the funny thing about RSL is they still, despite losing, or not losing, but having a 13-match winless streak, Lauren, they're only a couple of wins from being back in a playoff position.
20: Yeah, we talked about that in pregame too. It's the West is so tight right now.
4: Mm-hmm.
20: RSL 29 points in 13th place. You get a couple wins and you're right back in playoff positions. Portland sits on 32 points in 9th place. That's one result.
4: Sure.
20: Potentially for Real Salt Lake. It's right there. I think most of it is jumpable. Colorado's on 36 points in 7th place. From there, it's a 5-point jump into 6th for LAFC. So a bit more work. But again, RSL, they play New England and then Philadelphia. And then from there, it is only Western Conference opponents. San Jose, Sporting Kansas City, St. Louis, Austin, San Jose, LA Galaxy. You look at the table, San Jose is ahead of them on the table as well as LA Galaxy. Kansas City's the only one below them. So if they can figure out a way to start getting points again, they're taking them off of points, teams that are ahead of them on the table.
4: Yes.
20: A little bit of a 6-point swing, as we like to call it. And you're right back in it. Seattle was below RSL coming into this game, and they're now in 10th place, tied on points with Portland at 32, just the losing on the first tiebreaker, which is wins. That's the only thing keeping them out of being in a playoff spot right now. 8 wins instead of Portland's 9.
4: Mm-hmm.
20: And they were on a 13-match unbeaten streak, too. It's the Western Conference is so, so tight. Yeah. There is still very much opportunity here for Real Salt Lake. But it's getting tighter and tighter to turn it around.
4: Correct. Yes. No, you make a very good point there. Like, you're pushing deep, deep into September now. And I know that the regular season extends all the way to November this year because of the World Cup break and the like. But you're leaving it for really late in the season here. But despite all of that, as you just pointed out, it does not take a lot to get back into it. The problem is something that Max Bretos also said, we kind of alluded to it in the pregame. RSL seemingly tried everything. There's a very long injury list. They had one in pre-match preparations tonight, Lauren. Alex Katranas, abductor injury. Like, they had to literally force to change the lineup minutes before they take the field. Everything that could go wrong for this club right now is, but where does it stop? Like, that's the thing that you have to kind of just ponder about all this.
20: Yeah, it really has been, you get a player back, and then you lose a different player to injury. I mean, you look, and it's not making excuses either.
4: No.
20: These are just the facts. You can't operate at the level you want to operate at when you're losing players this frequently. You know, again, looking at the injury list, Ari Peel, Justin Glad, Griffin Dillon, Zach Booth, Diego Luna, Lucas Engel, Juan Jose Arias, and now you add Alex Katranas to that, potentially. We don't know the extent of his injury. It could have just been cautionary. Sure. We will see as we come up on Saturday. And then unavailable for various reasons, Juan Musinabria, Luke de Fuserol, and Deshaun Zagar. That's a lengthy list of players that are out, whether it's long-term, maybe we get them back before the end of the season, and then international duty and visa issues, right? Mm-hmm. So it's RSL, unfortunately, is very far from their ideal starting 11 at this point in time. Emeka Nnelli, we saw on Saturday, I thought he was fine. It was his first game in quite some time for Real Salt Lake. Really good to see him back on the field and to hear from him in the post game. Did not dress tonight. Again, I think that isn't something I'm reading into. They're expecting him to be available Saturday. I think it just, he played Saturday. He's not fit enough to play again today. He'll get there. They don't want to push it. Stein Spearings was available.
4: Also playing on turf.
20: And playing on turf, yes. So from what the club has said in their notes to us before the game, mm-hmm. it sounds like he will be available Saturday against New England. We'll see.
4: Yeah.
20: It's exciting to have him back, but then again, it's like I said, you have someone come back and then you just add someone else to the list of injured players. It's been very unfortunate. I think a lot of that comes down to game congestion through August and September is absolutely insane number of games for this club. And it just hasn't in any respect gone Real Salt Lake's way in this time.
4: No doubt about that. All right. We're going to chance this. We're going to take a timeout. Pablo's supposed to be hitting the podium here pretty quickly. We will take a timeout here. We'll come back and we will carry his comments for you guys as soon as he sits down up there in Seattle. So more in a moment right here on the RSL Radio Network.
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16: It's DJ on. Start with DJ and then go by raise of hands.
17: Pablo, what was the difference between the first half and
18: recording
17: second half?
18: In progress.
17: It looked like there weren't that many opportunities or choices to shoot in the first half. You created some opportunities in the second half, even though you gave up those goals. Was there a halftime talk about that? Or
19: no, DJ, I think it's a normal flow of a game. You know, I think when you, like when teams are at full energy, it's hard to break them down. And I think those, again, going into the game tactically, we wanted to, again, against back four, you've probably heard this a million times now, is with our wing backs. We want to get each wing back a touch in possession. And what that does is really ask a lot of questions of the back four, shifting and sliding. So you're not going to just walk in and just break teams down when they're full of energy without working them over. And so you've got to do the work in the first half to set a good foundation to now really attack the game in the second half. And again, I think the guys executed the game plan to a T. It's tough. There's a lot of, going through the stretch, it's really tough. But I asked myself, going from our last game, right? Did we compete the right way? And this is what I asked the guys in the locker room. Every one of them said yes. Did you work extremely hard for the guy next to you when he made a mistake? Absolutely. Tactically, between the boxes, did we execute the game plan? Yes. And then just leaves the boxes again, right? And so we create, you know, and two of our best chances, we didn't even get shots off, right? The one-on-one and then Morgan's ball where he has it out wide and we don't even get shots off. And so that for me is the telltale difference of where we're at and where we need to be is doing, you know, and then again, our opponents score two goals outside our box, which is what we want. We're going to concede shots. You know, I think, and then to add to that, you know, Alex goes down with a groin right before the game. And now we have Sam that has to play in a new position. Kobe that didn't know he was going to play steps in. You know, Steiny hasn't been around for a month. And Luka Moisa playing in a 10 position. And I thought he was excellent tonight. And so there's so many moving pieces. And so it's just breaking it down to executing in the moments of the game that are going to get us results. But again, I said to the guys, if you're doing everything you can and it's still not enough, we're either not good enough at the moment or we're unlucky. Either way, there's only one way forward, and that's to put your head down and keep grinding.
17: You had a couple guys playing out of position tonight. Can you talk a little more about what you saw from Luka that you liked?
19: I think his work defensively was everything that we needed and what we haven't had in the last few games. In particular, the last game against Vancouver, where in transition, we were broken. We gave up so much, you know, and again, a big part of why I think the team was strong defensively was from Luka's performance. Because again, we played essentially with three midfielders in defense, as opposed to the last game we played in a four, and there's so many times where the front four were behind the ball. And so knowing that when you go away from home, you've got to think of the game. Well, at least I do. I think of the game in stages, right? And to your point about not creating a lot in the first half is we've got to make sure with every 15-minute span that goes by, the home team has this urgency to throw more numbers forward. So if we can be patient in the first half, Again, I think we could have done better with a lot of our transition moments in the first half. We didn't execute, but then now in the second half, we start building momentum. And again, it's a psychological game where they have the urgency to go forward, and we got to stay disciplined in our actions. And then obviously the chance that Serge nicks and goes the goal. If that thing goes in, now the whole setup is validated, right? And I think it was a minute and a half or 2 minutes later where we concede the first goal. And so it's this, but again, just going from like a coaching perspective and saying, did we execute? Did we compete the right way from last game? Did we execute the tactics? Yes. And then it's the money zone is always the two boxes. And it's been obviously our Achilles heel, you know, but I think we did enough to win this game. And I think that's the hard part. That's the biggest takeaway for me.
6: Yeah. Oh, last thing, was Hezirkani able to go? Was he only dressed for emergencies? Any reason we didn't see him?
19: No. He could have gone. Just went with, who was it? It was Lenny and Taylor Booth and Saba. And again, I think in those attacking positions, it's really hard because no one's necessarily staking a claim, right? There's no like we must have at this moment based upon performances, which is where you're judging that is like goals and assists. And we've been kind of lean in that department. So again, Aiden had a good run against Vancouver, 60 minutes. Taylor played like 20 minutes and now he plays 15. I thought Lenny was really sharp when he came into the game today, waiting for minutes. And then Saba is a guy that's, you know, put some balls in the back of the net for us. So I thought it'd be negligent not to give him a run over Aiden.
6: All right, thank you.
19: Yep.
16: Brant.
11: Pablo, a few bright spots, but is it just a case that at some point players just have to make plays? And if so, how do you get the pressure off of them? Because you seem to play better, obviously, when it's more free flowing and with the wins not coming. How do you build that confidence in your players?
19: Yeah, Brett. I think in professional sports, regardless of the sport, you need playmakers in every sport. Whether it's baseball, you need a home run hitter. If it's basketball, you need a guy that puts up 30 points. Every sport, right? You need a quarterback that throws to a receiver or a running back that runs it in. Like, you need to make plays. Like, and I've said this all along, and there's so many variables that go into that. You know, Sergi scores his chance with the goalkeeper, where that's a play. That's a play you have to make, right? Morgan had a couple good looks on goal. Got to make a play. And so from a structural perspective, we're getting these opportunities, which is really good. Defensively, I thought for the most part, we were really, you know, the guys did a great job of keeping guys off the board. And if you're going to give up shots from outside the 18, that's what you want. So from a tactical perspective, we're doing everything we can. But at the end of the day, someone's got to step up and make a play. And I think that's the biggest difference, you know, tonight is the two shots the guys executed. And could we have done better blocking? Maybe, you're right. But the fact that they shot the ball, and sometimes I feel like we don't shoot enough and we pass more. And so in these moments, it's obviously difficult because it's you know, we're getting to the spot. But then it's, again, you got to drop a shoulder. You have to find a combination. You have to hit the ball in the back of the net. And so this game cannot, like I've said this before, you can't tactic your way into the goal. You can't structure your way into the goal. You got to make plays to get in the goal. Like, that's just that's the name of the game. And unfortunately, at the moment, we're a little bit gun shy, I would say, as opposed to when you're confident, you're shooting it from 25 yards out and it's hitting the back of the net. And so really, I think the message is, hey, you know, Serge, Morgs, you know, we've got to keep taking shots on goal. That's the only way we're going to score.
11: And you mentioned the goals, you pushed them out and you want those shots coming from outside the box. But is it concerning that a lot of the goals that have been scored on you in the last little bit have come from the top of the box. There, yeah. I think you mentioned a little bit.
19: No, I think you're right. I mean, because again, well, like I think just a real simple question is: would you rather them shoot from 6 yards out or 20 yards out? And we'd all say from 20 yards out. But again, when you're getting beat on 20 yard shots, it's really difficult, right? I think we're getting enough pressure on the ball. I think on the first one, you know, I don't know if Rafa was blinded by the shot or if there's a deflection, and the same on the second shot, I think it goes through Phil's legs. And so it's like, you don't want those shots from 8 yards out and 6 yards out, because then the goalkeeper doesn't have a chance. But I think for 20 yards out, he has a chance. But then what happens from there? So yeah. I mean, it's concerning, Brant. And I think from like a philosophical and tactical perspective is we'd rather them shoot from 20 yards out than shoot it from 6 yards out and tap it in. And so again, a lot of the things that we're doing is really good, but now we have to execute the defensive individual tactic in those moments to negate goal scoring opportunities.
11: And lastly, at this point with the injuries piling up, it has to feel like things are bordering on the ridiculous with so many players out. Does it come to a point where the focus changes a bit? Yes, you want to make the playoffs, but maybe as you get to a point where getting young players minutes and maybe getting other players healthy is more of a win than...
19: No, I would say, Brant, listen, right now we do have a lot of young players playing because of the injuries, right? And I think it's a big ask, right? And I don't think it's fair. I think when we talk about development, I think we talk about being very deliberate about the amount of minutes or the type of games that these young men play in. Right. We want to play in games where we have complete control and the score is settled, you know, putting Aiden Hrzekani in a game and expecting him to produce at a really high level when we haven't won in 12, 13 games isn't ideal development. Right. Because I think you're not putting him in a position to be super successful. The games are coming hot and heavy. They're contested. Same with Luka Moisa tonight. And that's why I said I think his performance was outstanding. From a tactical perspective, we wanted to get another guy that can defend, but also hold his position and play in the pocket. And he played some really good stuff and helped us get forward. And so I think Liam O'Gara got his debut tonight. So it's not that we're changing our focus. Our focus is to win. Unfortunately, now we're probably putting young guys in a really tough spot to promote positive development. Because again, you know, the older guys might have been through times like this. These younger guys are getting it for the first time. And that's why it's so critical for me to be objective when I'm talking to them, right? It's to understand where, you know, the group that we have, you know, did they execute? Yes. Did we win? No. But what was the bright spots? And again, like I said, Alex goes out before the game and now we have to move two guys. Kobe didn't know he was playing. And so these aren't excuses, but this is our reality. And again, I think whenever we get out of this rut, the team will have built such immunity to difficult situations that everyone will gain from it, including the younger players.
11: Thank you.
19: Gunny, anything?
16: Kayla?
18: Hey, Pablo. Just had a quick question about what you were talking about with the goal scorers and lacking the confidence. How do you build that confidence in the next few days and in the next few games to get those goals? Because there haven't been as many goals in the back of the net and there haven't been as many shots. And so how do you build that confidence?
19: Yeah, I think it's the way I like to frame attack is when you have, you know, for example, earlier in the season when we were flying, right, you had four guys that teams were always worried about, right? And what happens is when you try to defend one of these guys with a doubling up in the Y channels, for example, for us early on in the season, it opened up space for Morgan and it opened up space for Luna and it opened up space for Serge, right? And if they decided to go really tight on our guys in the middle, then we can get in behind with Gozo or Serge. That's how it was at the beginning of the year, right? And so then when now with Luna out, it's almost like it's it's we're really putting a lot of pressure on Serge and Morgan to really be the guys to hit the back of the net, because we can't expect the same from Aiden and Taylor Booth just joining us. Saba's been in a good run of form, so he can kind of help in this department. But I just think that when key players in the attack aren't available for whatever reason, it allows teams to defend differently. The opportunities aren't as clear and the chances aren't as clear. And so as far as how do you get them confident, it's what we continue to do is get them in front of goal, you know, review the tape and say, Morgan, I think here you could have taken the shot and we need you to take the shot. Sergi here. You know, how do we deal with these one-on-ones, which he's found himself in a lot of these situations. And you either have to shoot early or you do what he tried to do, which is take the goalkeeper on, right? And these are just decisions that you have to make. And so I think we find ourselves in a really tricky spot as far as how do we finish those chances? And that's always a conundrum. And that's why attacking players will always go through peaks and valleys in their careers. It won't always, the trajectory is never upward. It's always about, you know, and some of it might be with the form of the team and like maybe, you know, I don't want to expose myself in these moments where, so I think in and amongst all that is really the thing. I think the most important thing for me is to be really objective as to how we can now be more brave in these moments to take chances. Even don't worry if it doesn't score. Don't worry if we don't score. Don't worry if we don't keep possession. It's we've got to find these moments. And then when you end up shooting from maybe a little bit further, then you suck the team out to come defend you. And now you can find combination plays to get in behind. So like I said earlier, you know, I think Serge got in a great spot. Morgan got in quite a few spots. Lenny got in a good spot, you know, and so it's how do we turn those chances, and some of them half chances, into really good opportunities. And that's to continue to fill them up with confidence, believe in them, and keep working on it in these next couple of days and put them in front of goals so that they feel confident come the weekend.
18: Yeah. Speaking of the weekend, there's a lot at stake. Another home game against a really good team that's in a good form right now. Mm-hmm. What are some of the things that you are going to be focusing on in the next couple of days practice and expecting from the guys as they show up?
19: Yeah, I think that's a great question. I think first we have to digest this game and see who's coming out, who's coming out with any, you know, nicks. And I think that's the most important part. You know, I think, you know, Alex went down, so now we have a wing back issue, but Sam can do that. On the other side, Dom played 90 minutes for the first time in probably, I don't know, eight or nine months. So like, how is he going to recover? And then if he doesn't recover, who are we going to put out there, to be able to do that job? And then, you know, Steiny, I thought was really good today. And how does he recover? So I think that's the most important thing, is to see who's available for this game. Because as you know, I think I said to Brent, is like, you just don't know anymore who's going to be available because of injury. And so we're going through this crazy, crazy spell. I think the focus for me, just kind of help answer your question. After that Vancouver game, I said, we got to compete the right way. There's a game that happens within the tactical and the structure piece. And just speaking, you know, asking the guys after the game, I asked if they thought they did, and everyone said yes. And so I think that is the standard. That's a standard. We've got to compete the right way. They battled their tails off. They fought for one another. They were great. And then the next part is the, you know, our game plan always happens between the boxes. Our game plan cannot happen in the goals, because you just don't know how the ball's, like, who's going to be there, what defenders are going to be there. So we talk about between the boxes, how do we get an advantage to cover road and create some really good goal scoring opportunities? And the guys executed it to a T. It couldn't have been better. Now, transition moments in the attack, I thought we could have been more dangerous, but again, it just kind of fizzled out. So there's a lot of really good things. And of course, everyone, including myself, understands that we didn't win this game. And so what can we do better? It's continue to do work in those areas. And it's a quick turnaround, like I said, because the players need to recover. And we're not going to have a lot of players. You know, I think Saba's going with the national team. Alex is down. So now we've got to fabricate how we're going to go. So, but I think those two things is how do we create goal scoring opportunities with our structure? And more importantly, how do we compete the right way? And I think at home, in particular, in front of our fans, we want to show our best selves. And I have no doubt that the guys are going to go out there and play their tails off, not make any excuses, and find a way to compete, get a great performance, and hopefully a great result against a really good New England team.
18: Awesome. That's it for me. Thanks.
16: One for me, Pablo. What do you think about Liam O'Gara in his debut, the few minutes he got, and what was the thought process of tossing him in?
19: Well, again, I think going up in this next game and knowing that, you know, we're going to need as many legs as we want, as we can have. I thought it was a good opportunity to spell Noel for a few minutes and give Liam an opportunity, who's had a really good year with the Monarchs. And again, I felt really comfortable putting him in. I didn't have any concerns. He trains with us quite frequently, has a great attitude. And, you know, given this situation that we're in with players and having to spread ourselves a bit thin, I think it was a great opportunity for him to go in and feel what it feels like to be a part of the first team. And hopefully that gives him the confidence to continue working towards that dream.
16: Awesome. Thanks, Pablo.
19: Awesome. Thank you.

0: Okay, we are done. All right. So, yeah. Lauren, I thought Pablo was to the point. Now, I will disagree with him. He said, I thought we were in a position to win this match, and I don't know. That one seemed a step too far for me to say that, in my opinion.
1: Yeah, I think the only moment RSL was in a position to win.
0: We were good enough to win this match.
1: Yeah. I don't think that from the moment RSL conceded that they were really... I guess Lineker did have a decent look at goal late in the game, but I believe it was 2-0 at that point.
0: It was
1: 2-0 at that point. I'm with you on that one for sure. I don't think at any point did I feel like, aside from when Sergei nearly put RSL one up really early in the second half, aside from that moment, I don't think I ever felt like this was RSL's game to take. I felt that way before the game.
0: Sure.
1: And then the first half happened and I was bored.
0: And the point you made earlier in the post-match show is, consider what may have unfolded had Sergei buried that.
1: Yeah.
0: You put a team like Seattle that has been... Now, they did have five straight draws coming in, but they are winless. It was a 13 straight right overall for them. They were in a bad way in their own right. If you put them under the gun, how would they have responded?
1: And they've been under the gun.
0: Yeah, they have.
1: Their results in those five consecutive draws, a number of them were come from behind. Mm-hmm. But that takes a toll. That's difficult to continue as well. But again, you have to put that pressure on them. You have to find a way to put that pressure on them. They're the home team. If they're down, losing 1-0 that early in the second half, that applies enormous pressure on them to, especially again with the form that they were in as well. So I goals change games is such an obvious thing to say, but I think this is one of those situations where it is so clearly like that would have changed this game. Would Seattle have still won? Potentially. Or tied? Potentially. But, you know, it's all hindsight now. It's something that Sergei's going to feel here for a little while. But at the end of the day, RSL still conceded two goals, and they were pretty preventable goals. So it's not entirely on him. I defensively, you look at RSL, they've conceded 44 goals. It's pretty middle of the pack in the Western Conference. -7 goal differential now. That has slid quite a bit. They were sitting pretty even for a good amount of time. But losing these last three games consecutively and conceding multiple goals in all of those games as well. Again, I think for the most part, I think NYCFC's goals, maybe not as much preventable, but for the most part, it's so easy to say better defending, but really better defending. Close down Rusnak as he's coming down straight down the middle to the top of the 18. Mm-hmm. Mm-hmm. You know, there are better things to do defensively. And I think you at this point, you got to get to the other side of the international break. And hopefully you have Defuzarol available. You have Wanma available. I would love to see Defuzarol get into the squad and see what he can really do. It's
0: Well, and you're also hoping that the extensive list of injuries for RSL, some of those clear up.
1: Yeah. You got a couple weeks here after Saturday to get some players back. And hopefully that's the case, because coming down this stretch, you have to find a way to start getting points. It's just at this point, again, I just feel like every game is fight. And I personally didn't feel like that was what was happening tonight. Pablo disagrees. But I wasn't in the locker room. I don't know

0: exactly what their game plan and goals were, but I feel if watching it, and I know RSL fans feel the same way, that's a 2-0 loss. And you're saying you think the game plan was executed. That doesn't come across.
1: Yeah.
0: Well.
1: I don't mean to make light of it. I apologize. I should not be laughing about this.
0: No, it's fine. And but, you're not making light of it.
1: But it's just, man, there is so much that like is out there about this team. There's so many things that have gone wrong, Lauren, that there's no way to say that's it or that's it. Because if it was that easy,
0: yeah,
1: they'd have already solved it. That's why I am chuckling about this, because it's almost theater of the absurd in a way with how much has gone awry here for this club. But Pablo made another. He reiterated a point that he has made time and time again. The guys, you got to suffer through this, and you've got to find a way.
0: Yeah,
1: and that. It seems further and further away of like finding a way through the longer this continues, because you can tell that there's been a hit to the team's overall confidence. Like, so I don't know what it's going to take. It's going to take something though. And it may be something out of the realm of what you're anticipating, but they like next chance is New England, right? Saturday night
0: at
1: AFF. Mm-hmm. So they're coming across the country. They are in form. Speaking of New England, the Revolution. But they are coming across the country, and they are coming to elevation.
0: New England Revolution, second place
1: in
0: the Eastern Conference, 46 points through 26 matches, 5-6-2 on the road.
1: They've had a great run like in terms of rising up through the ranks and the standings this year, because that was a club that's been down for a minute.
0: Yeah. They've won their last three games, a loss before that, and then a win, a draw, a win. It's... starting August 19th, just over a month ago, their form has been pretty dang impressive. It's going to be a tough one against New England. They're, like we said, they're a good team. And RSL's hurting for anything at this point. I think a few games ago, I would have said a win turns this whole thing around, but it doesn't. It feels like a win at this point would be like, okay, but you've got a lot to prove still. You know, there's a lot to prove still for this team.
1: One win is fluky in a way.
0: Yeah.
1: Like they could find a way, a goal goes in and you get out of it with a win.
0: Yeah. It wouldn't feel like it's riding the ship.
1: Now you get two.
0: Yeah.
1: Absolutely. Like, then you're like, okay.
0: You get a win against New England at home, and then you go on the road and get a win against Philadelphia Union in a couple weeks. I will buy in.
1: Yeah. So that, but considering the form they're in right now, they got to go out there and prove it to us.
0: Yeah.
1: All right. We will come back. Some final thoughts wrapping up shop here on the RSL post-match show right here on the RSL Radio Network.
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0: Welcome back to the RSL post-match show here on the RSL Radio Network. Jay Catch, Lauren Beck. Final few moments here, Lauren. As we look towards the weekend here, I think we've broken this down about as, I don't know, about as extensively as we can for this team. Like, give me a sense. What are you hoping for? What are you expecting? What are you looking at as we look ahead to Saturday and a visit from the New England Revolution? Which, the crazy thing is, Lauren, we don't see a lot of these East Coast teams very often anymore because of how big the league is anymore. But remember, back in the day, it was like a every year thing. The league has expanded by leaps and bounds in recent years, and you just don't see these teams very often.
1: Yeah, was the last time we saw them the snow game at New England?
0: That's what I'm trying to remember.
1: I think it was. And remember, Carlos Heel was so angry that they were playing in those conditions. And I was like, bud, you chose to play.
0: Yeah.
1: Oh, maybe it was home against, was that long ago? There's no way. Because 2024 was a home game for RSL, 2-0.
0: Trying to think.
1: I feel like my brain is breaking right now over what I'm reading. But it's not a place we play very often. March 12th, 2022 was that snow game that RSL won 3-2. That was a fun one.
0: Uh-huh.
1: That was a crazy game.
0: Yeah.
1: I can't believe that was 4 years ago. It does not feel like that was four years ago.
0: It shows you how
1: wild. Anyway, RSL, New England, as we said in the last segment, second place. 5-6-2 on the road. 46 points, second place. That would put them in second place in the Eastern or the Western Conference as well. RSL 7-4-2 at home, but as we know, 13 without a win for Real Salt Lake, and now 4 consecutive losses for RSL.
0: Mm-hmm.
1: Saturday. I mean, I said the same thing tonight. For tonight's game, for me, it's you need to be leaving it out on the field. And I don't think that's what we saw tonight for Real Salt Lake. I think it's even more applicable at home. You're going into an international break.
0: Mm-hmm.
1: You are 4 consecutive losses, 13 games without a win. You have 2 weeks off after this game. You are at home. Leave it all out there. That's all I'm looking for from this team. If they lose, but I feel like they genuinely put out good fight, okay. Because New England's a good team as well. So there's a factor in that with New England being a good team from the Eastern Conference. Yes, they'll travel. Yes, they'll be playing at altitude, but the altitude is much less of a factor these days than it used to be.
0: Mm-hmm.
1: With training technology and things like that. So for me, what I'm looking for is grab a goal, at least one.
0: Yeah.
1: You got to break this goal drought.
0: Yeah. You're 3 matches without a goal. Yeah, I get that.
1: Someone's got to find the back of the net. I don't care how. And for me, it's you have 2 weeks off after this. You're at home. Like I said, leave everything out there. Pablo said, roll the sleeves up and fight. I don't think we saw that tonight. It has to happen this Saturday.
0: I agree. So that'll be a 7:30 first kick, much like tonight. I'll be at AFF, so looking forward to that. If you have a chance to get out to the match, would encourage you to do so, support the team. But yeah, looking forward to that. It'll be a 6:30 pre-match show here on the RSL Radio Network. So big thank you to everybody involved in the broadcast tonight. Big thank you to Parker behind the glass, handling his business. As always, David James, Jay Nolley. Of course, to you, Lauren, and I'm Jay Catch. As always, we'll catch you guys again Saturday evening as Real Salt Lake takes on the New England Revolution, and you'll hear it all right here on the RSL Radio Network.
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0: Linnell Willingham.
1: So if I was like ever a WWE superstar, I envisioned like this is what I would come out to the ring to. This is my type of wrestling music. It is Westwood One Sports Night. With the youngest in charge, Linnell Willingham, I'll get you up to 3 a.m. Eastern Time. It is a Wednesday edition of the show, so we will enter the Westwood One Sports Night pressure cooker as we enter the 1 a.m. hour on the East Coast. Those of you that are just now joining us, a couple of coaches were beefing on the low, is how I would put it. Now they've kissed and made up, but that was not the case a couple of years back between Seahawks head coach Mike McDonald and Broncos head coach Sean Payton. Sean Payton accused Mike McDonald and the Seahawks of Spygate-style cheating. Why? All because Mike McDonald and the Seahawks, their organization was smart enough to scrub the internet for fan footage from Broncos training camp. And Mike McDonald divulged that they scrubbed over 100 videos. Now, I don't know if he's being serious when he said that. Part of me was like, is he just gassing the number up for the sake of the story? But knowing that he's like a sicko, he probably did have over hundreds of video from the practice of the Denver Broncos. Sean Payton threatened to go to the league office over this. And it got me thinking, was Sean Payton over the top for threatening to go to the league office, first and foremost? And then two, should NFL fans be allowed to record and post video on social media from NFL training camp? 310-840-4910. I understand where Sean was coming from. I think the NFL does have a problem in terms of its fan culture at training camp. There needs to be a strict set of guidelines that all 32 clubs follow in terms of how they police fans and what type of content they're able to gather at an NFL training camp. 310-840-4910 is the number. Let's go to Myron in Dallas. What's up, Myron?
2: You're in charge, man. Let me say, I like you. You, like you said, you keep it a buck. You tapped on it. The big problem is social media and what that gets you as clicks, as you call it, that crack academic. Yeah. Well, you know what I'm saying. But let me back up for a moment. Yes, we had the same incident here in Dallas with Christian Parker and Jerry Jones. I don't know if you guys got wind of that, where he
1: so
2: shut
1: was
2: down.
1: There a scandal with it, Myron, or what? I saw that training camp video with CeeDee Lamb being guarded by Caleb Downs, and I'm sure that wasn't supposed to come out, but.
2: No, it wasn't, and Christian Parker tried to shut it down. He told the media and everyone they couldn't use their phones, and that quickly changed when it got to Jerry. So I've seen both sides of it, to be honest with you. yeah, because, you know, it's fan participation. And anytime you have fans participating in your product, that just biggens your brand, you know what I mean?
1: For sure.
2: But as far as the incident with Sean Payton, that is kind of ridiculous because, again, like a caller said, McDonald did nothing wrong. He took every advantage he could do. If film is out there on a team that you're going to go up against and is out there on social media, what's wrong with you getting it as well as the difference between you and a fan getting it? Explain that
1: crazy.
2: To me.
1: Sean Payton's just a crybaby. I mean, I think we all know that.
2: Yeah, he is. And don't think he hasn't done similar deals. But I'm just going to leave it with that because you guys touched on it. I just wanted to bring up the fact that us as the Cowboys, we had that same issue.
1: Appreciate you, Myron. 310-840-4910. Can I be real? And this is what happens, it feels like, all the time with Dallas. Doesn't the Cowboys situation all of a sudden seem more juicy? You mean that Christian Parker asked for the media not to be able to record things and Jerry was like, nah, let them record what they want? Like, that's crazy to me, dog. But Jerry been tripping recently. I don't know what's going on. Y'all know I always ask y'all my OGs out there. Y'all help me out and get the young brother smarter here on Westwood One Sports Night. Y'all have been watching sports longer than I have. Has there ever been an owner go senile on the job? I genuinely ask that. 310-840-4910. Because that's what feels like was happening with Jerry Jones. Did y'all, and I'll try to dig the audio up during one of the commercial breaks. But Jerry, did y'all hear what Jerry said after the damn Commanders game? Said, boy, is it dangerous to give a, what did he say, to be old and rich? Something like that. Jerry done lost it, brother. I'll tell you what. Never mind. I was about to say, man. Jerry, I guarantee you, Jerry won't have to go to a mobile. Won't have to go to a trailer park community to get his. I'll tell you that, brother. 310-840-4910 is the number. Was Sean Payton's reaction over the top? And then should fans be allowed to post and record training camp footage on social media? Let's go to Nicholas in Columbus wanting to chime in. What's going on, Nick?
0: Yeah, I definitely think Sean Payton is tripping. Sounds like the old man that don't understand how social media works and how the internet works. But as far as the fans go, like, without the fans, nobody's salary is getting paid in the NFL. So I feel like, you know, all the talk about having fans sign this and sign that, that's kind of ridiculous. I mean, you think teams are going to want to have to make fans sign an NDA and collect all these phones and have to give the phones back? And to me, at the end of the day, like, we pay the NFL bills.
1: You know what it's going to take, though, Nicholas? The question will be answered by this, brother. What lengths are teams willing to go to get a competitive advantage? That's what's going to come down to, Nick. Because certain teams are going to be like, I have the funds to be able to do that. I can get away with that. Some teams are going to be cheap as hell because you know what it is. They could police it, Nick. They just going to have to hire more security, which we know that the NFL don't want to do. And NFL don't want
0: to do that. No, they don't want to do that. And to me, like I said, the fans, we pay the bills. So, sure. You know, you're going to tell us we can't have certain access? I mean, it's expensive to be an NFL fan. you ever got online to buy a jersey? It ain't cheap.
1: For you sure. Know what I mean? I'm just saying this, Nick, to play the other side of the coin, though, bro. It's a privilege, not a right. You know what I'm saying? So if they got rules, you're going to have to follow them.
0: Yeah, I understand that, but like, how much does privilege go to the people that are like, the fans is the most important thing. That's like strippers in a strip club. You know what I'm saying?
1: Nah, bro. Like, hey, look, there ain't no dollars getting thrown to me. No, yeah, for sure. I understand what you're saying.
0: You got to look out for
1: the supply and demand. I appreciate you, as always.
0: That's my opinion about it.
1: Yes, sir. Appreciate you, man. 310-840-4910. What an analogy.
3: Like, I mean, I would say that the fans are like the wings in a strip club. The television
1: they're not really needed, but they're a good accessory, right?
3: The television deal, and to follow his analogy, that is the strippers in the strip club. So as much as it is fun to think like, yeah, we pay their salaries, nah, they get billions of dollars. Like, you know how many jerseys you have to buy to make it $1 billion? It's a lot.
1: It's a lot of damn fabric is how I would put it. 310-840-4910 is the number. This is all fascinating. What do you think about the current culture of NFL training camp? Should fans be allowed to record and post training camp video on social media? And then was Sean Payton's reaction to the Seahawks scouting tactic, was it over the top? 310-840-4910. A lot more to get to as we enter the 1 a.m. hour on the East Coast. It is a Wednesday night edition of Westwood One Sports Night. We're officially in the Thursday morning on the East Coast. We'll enter the Westwood One Sports Night pressure cooker coming up in about 40 minutes. The top players, coaches, teams in the NFL that are under the most pressure as we enter week 3. When we come back, though, your calls, 310-840-4910. Should fans be allowed to record and post video at training camp? Your calls next.
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1: 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Getting you up to 3 a.m. Eastern Time. As I've said all show long, and if you're just now joining us, I know as we enter the 1 a.m. hour on the East Coast, we get a lot more West Coast audience joining us. If you're just joining us and you're listening on the West Coast or you're listening on really either coast, it's an overarching message for every football fan out there, for every NFL fan out there through 2 weeks of play here in the NFL season as we get geared up for week number 3, which gets underway later tonight with Packers and Falcons. I don't care if you're

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0: 310-840-4910 is the number. Taking a trip inside the Westwood One Sports Night pressure cooker as we get geared up for week number 3 of the National Football League season. Which player, team, coach is under the most pressure as we get geared up for week number 3? 310-840-4910 is the number. Let's go to Andrew's in Columbus. What's up, Andrew?
1: Hey, my guys. Hopefully you're having a great, fantastic evening. My take on this is that Michael Penix Jr. is under quite a bit of heat for this game coming up. Listen, first of all, the guy, you know, one term here, medically cleared, right? Mm-hmm. Medically cleared. This has been an ongoing issue for a couple weeks now. You know, Stefanski's, you know, arguably handled it not too great. You know, he's got a front office that didn't draft him, that may not believe in him. So my take is this week he's playing for his life, man. He's got a lot of pressure on him. He's got to have a great game. He's got to prove to his teammates that were frankly on the sideline saying a lot of things. Who knows if it was about why isn't our quarterback out here? And I was happy when we drafted the guy. You know, we had Kirk Cousins at the time. I was hoping he'd
0: be when you say he's under pressure, to do what? Like, what's the expectation for Michael Penix? What's the bar set at?
1: Hey, we've had Cooper Rush and Jack Strand out there.
0: That's what I'm saying. So,
1: multiple interceptions. Let's keep it a close game.
0: The bar is low.
1: I don't think we have to win. I don't think he has to look like, you know, the best quarterbacks in the league, but let's show some competence. Let's show some progress. Let's show, hey, this guy who's had multiple injuries since college to today's date, let's see, like, if he's got what it takes to be a quarterback in the NFL, and if we can see some progress, great. I'm thinking
0: the bar is not very high, I would say, for Michael Penix. No. I appreciate the call, and we're going to talk about or preview rather Packers and Falcons before we get out of here. But from my vantage point, I didn't feel like the bar is particularly high for Michael Penix. I think you got to give him some grace, man. The brother's coming off ACL surgery; he's had multiple of them at this point. It's going to take time for him to get comfortable with people falling around his legs within the pocket, guys. So, like, I would tell Falcons fans, have some patience with Michael Penix. The arm talent's there. It's just about can he stay healthy. 310-840-4910 is the number. Who's in the pressure cooker? Which player, coach, team is under the most pressure as we get geared up for week number 3? Jim is in Boston wanting to check in. Jim, what's going on, man?
2: Hey, Linnell, good morning. I'm thinking Ben Johnson. I really feel that the output of 59 points the first week and then basically laying an egg the second one, you know, and the quarterback mystery of the injury here, there's a lot of pressure on him to come out and produce offensively. I really put him on the pressure cooker this week.
0: I think it's fair. I appreciate the call. So I got to finish up my pressure cooker list here. I've got C.J. Stroud. The Indianapolis Colts at number 4. C.J. Stroud at number 3. Todd Bowles at number 2. I've got Justin Herbert as the number 1 player in the Westwood One Sports Night pressure cooker going into this week. Can I just be real? Yo, I'm tired of this propaganda. I'm tired of us propping up Justin Herbert like he's anything more than a mediocre quarterback. I'm tired of us propping up Justin Herbert like he's one of the elites in the NFL. He's making $52 million per. That's tied for the 4th highest AAV in the National Football League amongst the likes of Josh Allen, Joe Burrow, Pat Mahomes, Lamar Jackson, Dak Prescott. Dude, I've officially, and normally I don't feel the need to spend a whole lot of time talking about the Chargers because I don't play the games that you sorry Charger fans play with them. And when I say sorry, I mean it's sad that you're having to root for a group that you know has no real hope, no real future. And you've got a big problem on your hands because you signed this bozo to this massive-ass contract extension. You signed Justin Herbert to a $262 million extension. And since 2023, when he signed that extension, his numbers are as follows. His record, 27-21, 14th best in the NFL. The completion percentage, 20th in the NFL. Passing yards per game, 14th. Passer rating, 16th. The interception, the touchdown interception ratio, 14th. You know where all of those numbers are? They're average. That's the thing about Justin Herbert. I don't think anyone's sitting here trying to make the argument, you know, that he sucks. I don't think anybody in their right mind would say that. He's just not elite. You know what I'm saying? And when you're talking about an elite quarterback, they get special privilege and special treatment, right? This is how in real life. You're really good at your job. More times than not, you get preferential treatment. That's just the way the world works. That's America, right? Justin Herbert, to me, is getting the preferential treatment, but has done nothing to deserve it. Justin Herbert is still hanging his hat off of his historically good rookie year and then the 5,000-yard passing season. Where are the wins at? Where are the big-time playoff wins at? That's what I want to know with Justin Herbert. What he has going for him and what's on his side, his supporting cast sucks. We can stop pretending like the Chargers have a good receiving core. They don't. Trey Harris is overrated, mid. Quentin Johnson, overrated, mid. David Njoku's on injured reserve. The starting center's on injured reserve. The interior offensive line's in shambles. To his credit, the team around him sucks. I won't argue that. But if he's making, what was it? Damn near $60 million per. Y'all know what I say about these massive quarterback contracts. They should be reserved for dudes that make their teams better, right? Those $60 million a year quarterback contracts are reserved for quarterbacks that you win because of, not quarterbacks that you win with. That's just the reality of it. And Justin Herbert has shown throughout this, you know, start of his career, that he is somebody that you win with, not somebody that you win because of. 310-840-4910. Which team, player, or coach do you think is under the most pressure heading into week number 3 of the National Football League season? 310-840-4910 is the number. Your calls as to who you're putting in our Westwood One Sports Night pressure cooker. That's next.
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0: 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Here's Linnell Willingham.
1: Appreciate you, Mr. Big Voice Guy. What an introduction. Youngest in charge, Linnell Willingham, rocking out with you as I get you up to 3 a.m. Eastern time. Want to get you a quick preview of Thursday Night Football a little bit later on tonight before we tag in Denton Day for his burning questions entering week number 3 of the NFL season. Packers, Falcons from Lambeau, Atlanta 0-2 and desperate. They get Michael Penix Jr. starting for the first time this year. He tore his ACL late last year. Wasn't a full participant throughout the entire offseason program. Missed the first 2 weeks, but he's ready to give it a go coming up later on tonight against the Green Bay Packers. Green Bay's 4.5-point favorites via our friends at the DraftKings Sportsbook. The Packers have been fascinating to start the year. I think anybody that's watched them offensively understands that while it hasn't been horrible, they're more talented than the offensive output that they've given to this point. Their biggest problem right now is they cannot consistently run the football, and it's led to Jordan Love statistically getting off to the worst two-game start of his career. He's completing 52% of his passes through the first 2 games of the season. Now, it's 4-1 in terms of the interception ratio, but he's been sacked 7 times in 2 weeks as well. The biggest problem right now for Green Bay is they can't run the football, and as a result of that, I don't think they're going to easily be able to generate explosives. Now, I say all that, but Christian Watson, Matthew Golden off to

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4: 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Is Westwood One Sports Night. Here's Linnell Willingham.
5: So if I was like ever a WWE superstar, I envisioned like this is what I would come out to the ring to. This is my type of wrestling music. It is Westwood One Sports Night. With the youngest in charge, Linnell Willingham, I'll get you up to 3 a.m. Eastern Time. It is a Wednesday edition of the show, so we will enter the Westwood One Sports Night pressure cooker as we enter the 1 a.m. hour on the East Coast. Those of you that are just now joining us, a couple of coaches were beefing on the low, is how I would put it. Now they've kissed and made up, but that was not the case a couple of years back between Seahawks head coach Mike McDonald and Broncos head coach Sean Payton. Sean Payton accused Mike McDonald and the Seahawks of Spygate-style cheating. Why? All because Mike McDonald and the Seahawks, their organization was smart enough to scrub the internet for fan footage from Broncos training camp. And Mike McDonald divulged that they scrubbed over 100 videos. Now, I don't know if he's being serious when he said that. Part of me was like, is he just gassing the number up for the sake of the story? But knowing that he's like a sicko, he probably did have over hundreds of video from the practice of the Denver Broncos. Sean Payton threatened to go to the league office over this. And it got me thinking, was Sean Payton over the top for threatening to go to the league office, first and foremost? And then two, should NFL fans be allowed to record and post video on social media from NFL training camp? 310-840-4910. I understand where Sean was coming from. I think the NFL does have a problem in terms of its fan culture at training camp. There needs to be a strict set of guidelines that all 32 clubs follow in terms of how they police fans and what type of content they're able to gather at an NFL training camp. 310-840-4910 is the number. Let's go to Myron in Dallas. What's up, Myron?
6: In charge, man. Let me say, I like you. You, like you said, you keep it a buck. You tapped on it. The big problem is social media and what that gets you as clicks, as you call it, that crack academic. Yeah. Well, you know what I'm saying. But yeah, but let me back up for a moment. Yes, we had the same incident here in Dallas with Christian Parker and Jerry Jones. I don't know if you guys got wind of that, where he
5: so
6: shut
5: was
6: down.
5: There a scandal with it, Myron, or what? I saw that training camp video with CeeDee Lamb guarding or being guarded by Caleb Downs, and I'm sure that wasn't supposed to come out, but
6: no, it wasn't. And Christian Parker tried to shut it down. He told the media and everyone they couldn't use their phones, and that quickly changed when it got to Jerry. So I've seen both sides of it. To be honest with you. Yeah, because, you know, it's fan participation. And anytime you have fans participating in your product, that just biggens your brand. You know what I mean?
5: For sure.
6: But as far as the incident with Sean Payton, that is kind of ridiculous because, again, like a caller said, McDonald did nothing wrong. He took every advantage he could do. If film is out there on a team that you're going to go up against and is out there on social media, what's wrong with you getting it as well as the difference between you and a fan getting it? Explain that to me.
5: I think it's crazy. Sean Payton's just a crybaby. I mean, I think we all know that.
6: Yeah, he is. And don't think he hasn't done similar deals. But I'm just going to leave it with that because you guys touched on, and I just wanted to bring up the fact that us as the Cowboys, we had that same issue.
5: Appreciate you, Myron. 310-840-4910. Can I be real? And this is what happens, it feels like, all the time with Dallas. Doesn't the Cowboys situation all of a sudden seem more juicy? You mean that Christian Parker asked for the media not to be able to record things, and Jerry was like, nah, let them record what they want. Like, that's crazy to me, dog. But Jerry been tripping recently. I don't know what's going on. Y'all know I always ask. Y'all my OGs out there. Y'all help me out and get the young brother smarter here on What's With One Sports Night. Y'all have been watching sports longer than I have. Has there ever been an owner go senile on the job? I genuinely ask that. 310-840-4910. Because that's what feels like was happening with Jerry Jones. Did y'all, and I'll try to dig the audio up during one of the commercial breaks. But Jerry, did y'all hear what Jerry said after the damn Commanders game? He said, boy, is it dangerous to give a, what did he say, to be old and rich? Something like that. Jerry done lost it, brother. I'll tell you what, that's, never mind. I was about to say, man. Jerry, I guarantee you Jerry won't have to go to a mobile, won't have to go to a trailer park community to get his. I'll tell you that, brother. 310-840-4910 is the number. Was Sean Payton's reaction over the top? And then should fans be allowed to post and record training camp footage on social media? Let's go to Nicholas in Columbus wanting to chime in. What's going on, Nick?
7: Yeah, I definitely think Sean Payton is tripping. Sounds like the old man that don't understand how social media works and how the internet works. But as far as the fans go, like, without the fans, nobody's salary is getting paid in the NFL. So I feel like, you know, all the talk about having fans sign this and sign that, that's kind of ridiculous. I mean, you think teams are going to want to have to make fans sign an NDA and collect all these phones and have to give the phones back? And to me, at the end of the day, like, we pay the NFL bills.
5: You know what it's going to take, though, Nicholas? The question will be answered by this, brother. What lengths are teams willing to go to get a competitive advantage? That's what's going to come down to, Nick. Because certain teams are going to be like, you know what, Slim? Certain teams are going to be like, you know what, Slim? I have the funds to be able to do that. I can get away with that. Some teams are going to be cheap as hell because you know what it is. They could police it, Nick. They just going to have to hire more security, which we know the NFL don't want to do.
7: They don't want to do that. And so to me, like I said, the fans, we pay the bills. So,
5: sure.
7: You know, you're going to tell us we can't have certain access? I mean, it's expensive to be an NFL fan. you ever got online to buy a jersey? It ain't cheap.
5: For you sure. But I'm just saying this, Nick. I'm just saying this to play the other side of the coin, though, bro. It's a privilege, not a right. You know what I'm saying? So if they got rules, you're going to have to follow them.
7: Yeah, I understand that, but like, how much does privilege go to the people that are like, the fans is the most important thing. That's like strippers in a strip club. You know what I'm saying?
5: Nah, bro. Like, hey, look, ain't no dollars getting thrown to me. No, yeah, for sure. I understand what you're saying.
7: You got to look out for
5: supply and demand.
7: I
5: appreciate you, as always.
7: That's my opinion about it.
5: Yes, sir. Appreciate you, man. 310-840-4910. What an analogy.
8: Like, I mean, I would say that the fans are like the wings in a strip club. The television,
5: they're not really needed, but they're a good accessory, right?
8: The television deal, and to follow his analogy, that is the strippers in the strip club. So as much as it is fun to think like, yeah, we pay their salaries, nah, they get billions of dollars. Like, you know how many jerseys you have to buy to make it $1 billion? It's a lot.
5: It's a lot of damn fabric is how I would put it. 310-840-4910 is the number. This is all fascinating. What do you think about the current culture of NFL training camp? Should fans be allowed to record and post training camp video on social media? And then was Sean Payton's reaction to the Seahawks scouting tactic, was it over the top? 310-840-4910. A lot more to get to as we enter the 1 a.m. hour on the East Coast. It is a Wednesday night edition of Westwood One Sports Night. We're officially in the Thursday morning on the East Coast. We'll enter the Westwood One Sports Night pressure cooker coming up in about 40 minutes. The top players, coaches, teams in the NFL that are under the most pressure as we enter week three. When we come back, though, your calls, 310-840-4910. Should fans be allowed to record and post video at training camp? Your calls next.
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0: 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And it was the first time I was able to have my whole family in one place, and I was able to contribute to the meal. 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

0: week one. And ineptitude, great defense by Minnesota, and an inability to run the football and sustain drives blew that game for the Packers. And, like, that's the kind of stuff, too, that gets you fired. Like, these are fireable offenses when you put them all together. In a silo, it's one thing. But now as we lump them in, and we just heard our last caller, which that was a great call. I love getting, like, people around the country. Like, I love being able to parachute in and take the temperature where you are.
1: Yeah.
0: We have the access to all the players, the coaches, the insiders. We want access to you, right? Boots on the ground to tell us what's going on, and we appreciate that. And everything we've heard this morning, I've heard from you, from Addy, even from me, says that Matt LaFleur is in big-time trouble.
1: Yeah, to add that, again, it's the way you're losing, the fall-aparts that continue to happen. But I think if you're a Packers fan, you've begun to bring out the laundry list of coaches that are available right now, to from Sean McVay, who was in Buffalo for a decade, to Mike Tomlin,
0: Sean
1: who's
0: McDermott.
1: On TV, right? Sean McDermott, that is, to yeah. Mike Tomlin, who's on TV now and might be looking for a job in the offseason. If you're a Packers fan, the options are there for Green Bay to go get a name as a head coach next season. That's not helping Matt LaFleur.
0: No, not at all. Not at all. And you start to, as the college season progresses, and you see who's having success, who's not having success, same thing in the NFL, like, these lists of potential candidates only grow as the season moves on. So it's almost like the Packers going down, the season going forward, they all kind of meet together, right? So that brings us back full circle to where we started. This is a critical night for Matt LaFleur, a critical night. And it is a trap game for the Packers. That's what it is.
1: Matt LaFleur, the head coach of the Green Bay Packers. They host the Atlanta Falcons tonight. Michael Penix Jr. starting at quarterback after last week's blowout at the hands of the Carolina Panthers in Atlanta. Can Penix rally the Falcons? Can LaFleur keep his job with the Packers? All on Westwood One Sports and the Westwood One Sports app, 8:20 Eastern Time. Kickoff. He's Pete Souza co-hosting. Addy Bates produces. Laura Jimenez runs the board. And Lane Kiffin calls LSU Ole Miss's Super Bowl. Oh, he's at it again. This is the Drake Toll Show.
2: The Chargers, Texans, Bucks, and Colts are among playoff hopefuls with the dreaded 0-2 start. Can any of those teams turn it around and beat the odds to make the postseason? Westwood One Sports.
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0: give the Hunt family, who owns the Chiefs, Andy Reid and Patrick Mahomes, than Yankee writers give Aaron Judge and almost said Pat Boone, Aaron Boone.
1: Good,
0: you got to see, this Aaron Boone dance. No, so I will tell you, kudos to the New York media market. That's what this says to me, and it gets me jazzed up for the playoffs because I like stories like this. This is interesting. Like, take me behind the curtain. Major League Baseball in autumn is amazing, and for me to look up and see the Yankees and the Red Sox playing in the wild card is a gift. It is a gift, and I cannot wait.
1: Yeah. 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So who is it in this, as we march to the postseason, who is it that can dethrone the Dodgers? Who is it that wins a wild card series between the Yankees and the Red Sox, even if Judge is out? We've got all of that over the course of this week on Westwood One Sports and the Westwood One Sports app. Maybe it is the Padres, though, that take out the Dodgers. Ben in San Diego, will that be the case? You're on the Drake Toll Show.
2: I'm not going to say that they're going to do it, but I think they have a chance.
1: Come on, Ben.
0: Come on, Ben.
1: We haven't heard from you in a couple weeks. You can say it.
2: Yeah,
1: it's your moment.
2: I got that whole record thing. I don't think it matters. I think the Padres were a different team when they played the Dodgers. That was months ago, last time they met. They were 3 games under .500 at the All-Star break. Not to mention they just took that final, that top wild card spot last night after beating the Dodgers. And the whole Braves thing, I mean, the Padres went 5-1, 4-2 against the Braves this season. I don't think that matters in playoff baseball. I think this league, the NL, I think it's stacked. I think it's going to be a bloodbath, and it just comes down to whoever's pitching can execute in the postseason. And Pete, I like your takes, but going for the Dodgers winning this all is good for baseball. As a non-casual, I don't think that's the answer, and I don't think that's what anybody wants who actually watches baseball.
0: I know. Look,
3: I appreciate the phone call.
0: I understand that, and I did.
1: Well, Ben,
0: I was preemptive there because I know that can be almost offensive, but it's the truth. And
1: well, Ben probably
0: let me say one more thing.
2: I know.
0: Baseball is on the climb. Baseball, look, let me tell you right now, the sport of baseball has gotten better and better and better over the last 3 years, and it's thanks to Rob Manfred, some rules changes. So we're on the precipice of, like, continuing to grow this sport. I just think give me a couple more years with some of the marquee franchises in the World Series. Because look, I would like to see the Padres. Rich Hollenberg's my buddy. He's the studio host for the Rays. Drake and I were talking about him. And, you know, Rich, I don't want to see the Rays in the World Series. I love Rich, but I you know, that's not what I'm rooting for.
2: Yeah, and I agree with the rule changes and upcoming. I didn't want to see them. A lot of people didn't, but it came around, and I agree. I think it was good for the game. I think it grew it and is expanding it. So I just want to see baseball win. That's all. That's all I got.
1: Yeah, appreciate the call, Ben.
0: Awesome call.
1: Thank you. That's a guy who was glued to the Diamondbacks Rangers World Series. That's how you know. When the guy calls, it's like, I watch all the games. I don't want the Dodgers to win. That's the seam head. But you're right. For viewership, if every year, you know, an LA team played a New York team in the Super Bowl, the NBA Finals, and the World Series, wouldn't the world be a better place? That's what the TV companies want. That's what these brands want. The casual fans don't. I think Ben is spot on. And Pete, I think you're making a case that is also true, that for the casual fan, that's what wins in baseball is the bigger brand. It's 310-840-4910. You can chime in. Even DJ in South Carolina said the Braves. He's right there with Addy. The Braves, the ones who can knock off the Dodgers this year. Let's take you back to the gridiron and get on. Hold on. Wait a second. PFF just ranked the Saints below the Falcons? More on that when we come back. 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
4: 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Is it Buffalo, San Fran, or KC? How about the champs in Seattle? 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Just how the scriptwriters drew it up? 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
1: The New Orleans Saints are worse than the Atlanta Falcons in football in 2026. Don't take my word for it. I'm not saying that. PFF. Man, Pete, you know this as a play-by-play guy. Oh, I can't wait. PFF is the perfect thing to use when it specifically backs up your idea.
0: Like of course.
1: I only use PFF when it grades the left tackle for the game that I'm calling as the number four left tackle. And I mean, yeah, you know, per PFF, he's the number four left tackle at
0: well,
1: hand
0: like most stats, right?
1: Right. But yeah. PFF is great at giving you the most random player in the world and giving them an accolade. Yeah, his right hand placement on passing downs is incredible per PFF.
0: And it gets coached. By the way, it gets coaches annoyed. We were doing something with Colorado, and Deion Sanders was like, what did they say? PFF said we had the best defensive line in the country? Whoever they are. Next question.
1: That's a really good Deion. Yeah,
0: he can't stand that stuff, you know?
1: Well, now their power rankings in the NFL after week two have been released, and they put, get ready, the New Orleans Saints at 24, the Atlanta Falcons at 21. They have the Chargers at 18 above the Saints as well. I think that's the most egregious part of this list. Pete, let's break this down as a part of our Idiot of the Day.
19: Idiot of the Day.
1: Pete, I'm already not a huge like list guy, not a big Mount Rushmore guy, you know? I'd rather just give you the take, lay it out there for you. But I'm looking at this list, and it's a bad list.
0: It's pretty bad. Look, it's hard to really wrap your mind around when you think about it. But like, I always like the rankings, the PFF. PFF is based on a lot of film study. It's based on a lot of metrics, a lot of analytics, a lot of data. It's not the AP poll, right? So you have to take into consideration that there's a lot of teams and organizations who base what they do off numbers like this. So when you see this stat and this list, like you mentioned, my first inclination is I hear Chris Collinsworth in my head like, oh, Mike, that's why I sold PFF. Are you kidding me? The Falcons are terrible. Have you seen their pass rush? They're the worst. You know, or the better Collinsworth is if you read the list. Just read the list real quick. Just make that statement.
1: Yeah. The Saints at 24, while the Falcons are at 21.
19: Let me tell you something, Mike. If you've seen a ranking like that in your lifetime, you're as old as me. Like I think it's all, it's fun. It generates, like you said, it generates content. It supports us when we're on the air.
0: I love PFF. I don't understand this ranking and this metric at all, which is why I am not a big analytics guy. I think analytics only take you so far. And then I think your gut instinct, your experience and mentality in the moment takes you the rest of the way.
1: Addy, I've got this PFF power ranking pulled up. What's the most egregious ranking in the 32?
17: The Saints being 24.
1: There it is. Yep.
17: Oh,
1: yep,
17: my goodness. Yesterday, you have J.J. Watt coming on Pat McAfee saying that this is one of the most like undervalued
1: teams. J.J. Watt did what?
17: He came on the Pat McAfee show. But he literally said, like, we are not paying enough attention. We are not giving them their flowers. And even, I will put my fandom aside. Let me do that. Like, let me just, I will put that there. Hold on.
1: Which you're always so good at.
17: You know what? I am. But the Falcons are not good. Like, we're going to put this team who was led by Cooper Rush above the Saints when you have the quarterback who is leading the league in passing yards, has one of the top receivers right now in Chris Olave with the Saints. That makes no sense to me. That makes absolutely no sense. And some of these, come on, the Chargers, the 0-2 Chargers, who have lost to the Cardinals and the Raiders. Are you kidding me? They have the Lions right there at 11. The Saints went into overtime with the Lions, and then they took down the Ravens, who aren't even on this graphic because they're in the top 10, damn it.
0: Somebody went to bed at 10 o'clock last night. I love it.
1: And I'm going to put my fandom aside. It's always the best when Adam starts the sentence with that.
17: I was spitting facts. Not that I said it was wrong.
1: I'm
17: going to
1: be objective here.
0: Spitting fire.
1: Spot on. You're spot on. It is the Westwood One Sports. It's the Drake Toll Show. Addie Bates produces. Laura Jimenez runs the board. He's Pete Souza co-hosting. All right. Idiot of the day. Old men who want love? Pete was just informed during the break that Greg Popovich has remarried at the age of 77 to Mike Budenholzer's ex-wife. Mike was an assistant coach for Greg Popovich for years. Pete?
0: A little much.
1: Pete, you spent a lot of years in the NBA, man. What's going on here?
0: A little much. And I spent a lot of years listening to public relations people who did what I used to do, which is your liaison between the front office players and the media. And Greg Popovich, you know, Mr., stand 10 toes down on all the right reasons and all that stuff, on all the right causes, like, was a jerk. And I will tell you, a total jerk to people who were less than him. You know what I mean? Like, he was the big, bad El Jefe. And if you told him to go the wrong direction, he'd chew you out one side and go down the other. And he certainly seems to have opinions on what everybody else is doing. So I would like to have an opinion on this and say it's weird that you're marrying an assistant's ex-wife, okay? Yeah. Right? So let's judge Greg Popovich. And you're 77. I don't know. I'm just going to judge you and say this is a little... what do they say? Addie, I'm getting the ick here. I got the ick.
1: So, which, Pete, you made a good point. And, like, the poor guy couldn't walk. During the NBA playoffs, it was as if... It was like, who's the panda? Jack Black's in the panda. He's in the panda movie.
17: Kung Fu Panda?
1: Kung Fu Panda. And there's the old turtle that kind of waddles around and then withers away
17: Mitch McConnell?
1: In the air.
0: All right, well, hold on. This guy, I would rather attack his character than his physical prowess right now because he did have a huge stroke.
1: Hold on. This is not, I'm going somewhere with this. The wise turtle is like he is the sage of the village, right? Like
0: Drake's over there stuffing kids in lockers. I'm like, okay, it's getting easy.
1: The wise turtle, the sage of the village, okay, has had an illustrious career, a la Greg Popovich.
0: Yes.
1: But his time has come to hey, we're good, Greg. Like, the shadows of the NBA is a fine spot. I thought the attention they took from the Spurs, it just ended up... As a Spurs guy, by the way, by the time we get to the NBA Finals, you were getting more out of Greg Popovich than you were Mitch Johnson. But he wasn't saying it publicly. Like, we'd get a headline, Greg Popovich says the Spurs are wet, hot ass. Like, no, he didn't. Who did he say that to?
0: Greg Popovich, like, he met the Spurs team playing, right? And he welcomed Wemby.
1: Yeah. It's more of like, you're the old turtle guy. Like, go to Cancun. Go retire. Go focus on your health, your physical health. It's okay.
17: He's just trying to get jiggy with it.
0: For a guy who has spent the majority of the last decade taking everyone else's inventory, allow me to take his and say this is super weird. How about that?
1: All right. Yeah, he's marrying his ex-assistant's ex-wife, who he had dinner with, invited him over to the house, double dates, which is odd, too, because his love life was always so private. Remember, there were no pictures of Popovich's wife? He was super private with his life, and now this is a very public marriage at 77 years old.
0: Yeah.
1: It's love, Pete. Love wins.
0: And look, there's probably a lot we don't know about this situation. I'm not blind to that, but what I've been given...
17: I don't want to know.
1: I don't know. Probably not. It's probably just...
0: If I'm shooting from the hip here, which is what we do, right? We share opinions
1: and
0: comment on compelling stuff. This is weird. And it's ironic because he was always taking everybody to task and still does.
1: I like that. This is angry Pete. We need to tell Pete things in the break more often.
0: I just don't like people that are so provincial and turn into walking contradictions. I don't like that. And that's what Greg Popovich is right now to me in this instance after I see that story.
1: He is Pete Souza. Addy Bates produces. That's Laura Jimenez running the board. It's Westwood One Sports and the Westwood One Sports app. Football tonight, the National Football League, that is. Here's why the Green Bay Packers are going to fire Matt LaFleur in 17 hours on the Drake Toll Show.
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23: 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Try Unstoppable's laundry scent boosters for as low as $5. The WNBA playoffs begin Sunday. The Minnesota Lynx own the top seed, but the defending champion Las Vegas Aces are riding a six-game win streak ahead of another postseason run. Vegas captured three of the last four titles, and superstar Asia Wilson is likely to earn her record-extending fifth MVP award. The Aces topped the LA Sparks 89-79 Tuesday in their regular season home finale. Vegas will be the second or third seed for the playoffs, and veteran point guard Chelsea Gray knows the Sin City fans will be huge moving forward.
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23: 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With Today in Women's Sports, I'm Amy Lawrence on Westwood One.
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15: 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It's 97.5, the KSL Sports Zone. Welcome in on a Thursday morning. RSL is beaten again, winless in their last 13. They lost to Seattle, who also was winless in their last 13. Former RSL players Danny Masofsky and Albert Rusnak score in the second half, and Seattle wins 2-0. Wash, rinse, repeat. RSL had a chance to score, and they didn't finish. And a minute later, Seattle scored, and goals changed games, and there you go. So RSL will try at home against New England on Saturday. And we will shift our attention to college football. We got Barry Trammell coming up later this morning, covering the Big 12 from his base in Oklahoma. We'll talk with Barry at 8 o'clock. He writes for the Tulsa paper now. John Walters, Iowa State's play-by-play voice, joins us at 9 o'clock to look ahead to Utah and Iowa State. That'll be coming up at 9. Right now, we're going to hear from Utah safety Nate Ritchie with the media. Here's Nate.
16: Now, you guys get that shutout. I mean, what does that mean to you guys as a defense to be able to have that ability to do something like that?
18: I mean, anytime you can shut a team out, it's a win. So we're just happy that we could go out there and perform as a team, as a unit, and, you know, accomplish that together.
16: Nate, the tackling has looked and statistically has been so much better than last year. What would you attribute the difference to?
18: Just working on it. I mean, we've had that emphasis of just tackling since day one we got back in winter workouts, so just consistently working on it every day. That's been our mojo.
19: Coach Scali has said that you've been playing some of your best football so far in your career. Just what has led to the high level of play you've had so far?
18: Just working on my deficits and continuing to learn football, learn offensive football, and learn the scheme and trust my teammates.
29: Do you think you are playing your best football now, though?
18: I mean, I wouldn't say that, but, you know, there's always room to improve, but I'm happy with what I'm doing, but I want to continue getting better and showing more what I can do.
16: What have you seen from Rabbit? Like, what has allowed him to be so successful this year, too?
18: He's just a dog. That's it, man. Rabbit is he's an athlete. He's a baller. He's smart. Love playing with him. And that's just it. He's just a Rabbit, man. I don't really know how to explain him. He's just a beast.
38: What do you think about Iowa State on tape? What stands out?
18: They're a good team. I mean, they're physical. They have a physical run game. So, all props to them. All respect to them. We're excited to be able to go up against them and see what we can do.
29: Talk about Jory Reynolds. He's a guy like you, kind of been in the program. Now you guys are getting your shot, and he is too. What do you see from him out there this season?
18: He's my guy. I follow him around everywhere. He tells me, he shows me how what to do. So anything good I do is because of him.
38: You're back seven. You guys have a lot of experience in that secondary and linebacker group. How does that help you guys?
18: I think not only the experience, but just, you know, we've been around each other for a while, and so, you know, whenever you're around each other for a while, you just get chemistry. You're able to, you know, talk football behind the scenes in the film room and just continue to build chemistry on and off the field.
38: Is there a part of you guys that is excited to go on the road, just new form of adversity so far? Is there anything about that challenge that excites you?
18: I mean, we're always excited. Another game to prepare for, and, you know, on our journey is another game to be excited for. So, yeah, we're stoked.
29: But what about it being a Big 12 game? I mean, you've set up the non-conference to get ready for this. Are you guys kind of excited about playing Big 12 football?
18: Yeah, I mean, every game is our Super Bowl, so we're going to prepare like it. Whether it's Big 12 or whether it's not, we're going to prepare like it and go out there and have fun.
0: Are there any small adjustments you have to make, just given it's going to probably be inclement weather on Saturday?
18: I mean, we'll prepare for it, right? We'll prepare for the worst and, hope for the best.
1: How do you prepare for crappy conditions like that?
18: I mean, the only really thing is just simulate things that you can simulate, maybe, water on the ball, I don't know, stuff like that. Grass cleats, getting your cleats in there. I don't know. It would have been nice, today was a little rainy, so it helped out a little bit. But
15: all right, there is Nate Ritchie. Now, here's assistant coach Chad Bumpus talking about the wide receivers.
6: Coach, you've had a lot of different wide receivers that have been able to kind of showcase themselves. How nice is that to be able to have that diversity and being able to just go with whoever has the hot hand?
7: Yeah, really good. For myself, for the room, for the quarterbacks, it just makes it easy, right? It keeps everybody on their toes. And, again, like you said, the hot hand will play. So just trying to figure out how to get these guys in places to be successful.
6: What's allowed Ricky Johnson to kind of emerge as the second option behind Payne?
7: His attention to detail. Ricky's really smart. He understands the position from inside and out. And just does a great job of going throughout the week and understand what we're trying to do, right? Really smart player. So, obviously, they all can make plays, but above the shoulders, he's next level.
19: Kind of building on that, what does Larry need to do to maybe see more reps in the game?
7: It's not even really about what he's doing. It's just, again, rolling with the hot hands, right? Larry's a phenomenal player. He's done it for a while. So it's just about me figuring out how I can rotate these guys and just finding a sweet spot for them.
9: Has Braden lived up to expectations for you so far?
7: Yeah, for the most part. Obviously, you would always expect him to do more. He had a really bad drop on Saturday, him and Ricky both. But as far as understanding what to do and going out and making plays, he's been really good.
6: To follow up on that with the drops, what's it like for the receivers? Like, what is their instant reaction? What do you tell them to kind of get them back out there?
7: Obviously, they're upset. But my big – like, I don't really – I'm a little different than that. I don't worry about drops as much, right? You wouldn't be here if you couldn't catch the ball. That's not like I'm on strain and go. It's a focus thing, right? If you look at both of them, they were wide open. Ricky tried to cradle it, and BP tried to turn upfield before he caught the ball. So it's more of a focus thing. Lock in, do what you've always done, catch the football.
38: What does Kyree Schulz need to do to see more snaps?
7: Again, same thing. Kyree is phenomenal. You watch him play the way he plays. If he practices like that every single day, it'd be really hard to keep him off the field, right? He plays at a different speed. He's electric with the ball in his hand, so we just got to see it throughout the week. And that's conversations we've had. But he's a really talented guy that I have to find a way to get more reps.
6: You said that he's seen the game come a little slower to him. How have you seen that develop with your receivers and kind of his relationship with them?
7: Yeah, they did a great job, man. They spent a lot of time together in the offseason. And again, once you're on the same page with what we do on offense, the field gets bigger and it seems like it just slows down a lot for you. So that's a credit to those guys. They did a great job this offseason.
19: Looking at the depth chart or the participation log from last game, Bryson Baker made an appearance. Just what has he done that has got him those reps that he might not have had previously?
7: Bryson's gotten better every single day since I got here in the spring. It's an older room with very really talented guys, but man, you look around and even on scout team, I go over there and I ask coaches every day, like who's sticking out, and his name constantly pops up. He's physical in the run game, and he's gotten better as a route runner. So if he continues to grow, he'll keep playing.
12: Was that a part of the game plan to get Pagan involved early in that game?
7: I think that was a deal with him and Dev. Obviously, coach is going to call the plays, but the way they were playing him, the way that we thought they would play him on tape, just opened it up for us. And so it was good to get him touches early to calm him down and get him in the groove. So I think that just happened naturally.
38: A lot of guys are making plays through the air. How would you assess your group as blockers?
7: We can obviously always be better. We're going to be physical. They do a good job. Some things we need to work on as far as timing when we're coming off double teams. But they give great effort, right? Now it's just a technique thing that I'll continue to work with and we'll clean up.
38: What do you like about what Creed Whitmore's done so far this year?
7: I love Creed. Creed's awesome. I want Creed to go make that play on that inside fade, right? And that's what I tell Creed. Like, I've known Creed for a while, so I coach him a little different. But as far as knowing what to do, Creed's a quarterback at wide receiver. Right now, it's just go make the plays consistently. Give that quarterback some confidence to throw those balls up.
15: All right, there's Utah wide receivers coach Chad Bumpus. We will take a break. When we come back, PK and I talking about your Utes. 7.5, well, now 8.5 point favorites to beat Iowa State. Surprised it's not a double-digit margin. Might have something to do with the way the teams, the way these college football teams are performing on the road right now. Home teams are winning a lot of games. They are winning a lot of games. I mean, Texas beat Ohio State, Oklahoma State beat Oregon, Michigan at home beat Oklahoma. You can keep running down these. Now, you do find wins occasionally, but USC barely beat Rutgers. You'd think they would have beaten Rutgers by a bunch. Is it something about resilience early in the year? So many new teams. Maybe teams are lacking it. I don't know what it is. We'll try to figure that out. PK and I with more on this coming up in a moment. Stay with us.
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17: Jim Rome here with your Rome Report. You know, for all the problems that college football has off the field, I'm not sure the product has ever been more electric on it or had more interest in eyeballs than it does right now. It literally is giving the NFL a run for its money, something I would have never said. Case in point, all the hype and drama of Ole Miss v. LSU and Lane Kiffin. Speaking of Ole Miss, if you didn't know before, you know now. Quarterback Trinidad Chambliss is the most electric baller in the country and more important to Ole Miss than Lane Kiffin ever was. Chambliss is a witch with that clutch gene, crazy it factor, and is a complete flatline in the game's biggest moments. Now, tough to say how he'll project on the next level, but right now there is nobody better on this level. And the college game has never been more interesting than it is right now, despite it being totally unregulated and totally out of control. I'm Jim Rome. Remember, you can follow me on Instagram at Jim Rome.
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0: DJ and PK, it is time for the question of the morning. Utah favored over Iowa State by 7.5 points. Iowa State overhauling nearly its entire roster. Coach Matt Campbell left for Penn State, took a lot of players with him. Why are the Utes, why is the line so low? Why aren't the Utes favored by more? Mickey says 7.5 on the road isn't that low. If you think it is, it might be time to head across the state line or get on your app and lay down a wager. Mickey is content with 7.5 on the road.
1: Go Utes.
0: EJ says home team gets 3, so that's basically they think Utah's 10.5 points better. James, if you think it's low, then drain that savings account. Not likely to happen over here.
1: I do think it's low.
0: But you're not going to drain your savings account.
1: Oh, I don't bet.
0: I know.
1: If it was 100 or 1 point or whatever, I don't. That's not my thing.
0: Nate, dude acts like Utah didn't get a new coach too and rebuild the entire offensive line. That being said, Utah by 17. I think if you pull that apart, although that's funny, Nate, I think that there's some truth to what Nate says there. We're watching them closely. We think that they've answered the questions, checked boxes to a large degree, and we don't think Iowa State has. But for somebody else betting on this, they could look at 2 new coaches. They played 1 game each that were fairly predictable. They lost a little close, low-scoring game to Iowa. Predictable. They blew out Arkansas. Predictable. The other games, scheduled W's.
1: This new coach thing, he's not really a new coach.
0: You're talking about Morgan?
1: Yes.
0: Yeah.
1: And he's 4 games. He coached the bowl game, which was the most chaotic time. They haven't had anything that's close to chaotic since. That bowl game, rallying them and then blowing out Nebraska, we're overlooking that. And you know, at that point, a bunch of guys were leaving and all that stuff. And actually, I believe it's better that Kyle took the Michigan job and took so many guys with him, because then Morgan handpicked his guys. What was he going to do? It would have been controversial if he would have fired
0: the coaching, the offensive coaching staff,
1: or not, yeah. and the strength guy,
0: right.
1: Lewis Powell. It's not just the offensive, and so and other people in the program that he brought with him. And so with that in mind, that actually turned out to be a benefit, because then he could handpick his people, bring them in, and they're his guys reporting directly to him. There's no what ifs, this or that. There's stuff that I would like to say that I can't because of confidence issues, or confidential, if that's the better word. But I think that actually that turned out better for Utah's program. And I don't think that that's been developed at all. I don't think anybody's really talked about that. That actually, you wanted Kyle to take another job because then he was going to take a lot of the people. And that allowed Scally to make his own mark immediately.
0: Clean slate. I can see that. Build his guys, his team, and the coaching staff. And beyond that with analysts and all of that.
1: And he kept more defensive guys stayed. Mm-hmm. And he kept more of them because they were already working for him. They were already his guys.
0: That's how it works inside a...
1: Yes.
0: The head coach hires the coordinators, and then together they hire the offensive staff. And usually the coordinator gets a couple guys who are his. And the coach has a big say on a couple guys.
1: Right. And so he elevated guys like Shaw and Swan. They've already been working together for many years. And he was their boss for several years. So this new coaching thing, and I know some people, not everybody, of course. It's never anybody in anything. We're upset. And I know Mark Harlan he put it out there in terms of that we were going to have a smooth transition. And it wasn't. It wasn't smooth.
0: Doesn't mean it wasn't the best.
1: Right. I believe it actually worked out better. And it's not what I believe for that perspective.
0: It's what you believe because other people have told you what they believe.
1: The knowledge that I've received.
0: Right. Yes.
1: That allows me to say these things. And I think that's an important part. Everybody is in the same point in the direction. Because during that those few days, there was some commotion going on.
0: Yes.
1: And it got relayed to me.
0: Oh, yeah. One coach was pretty public about it. I mean, he was putting stuff out on social media about the commotion. So if you saw it, it was out there for everybody.
1: And so that it was a messy divorce, but I think it was a necessary divorce under the circumstances. Once you made the decision, essentially, to strip Kyle of his duties, and then he said, well, forget that, and we know how it played out, that it got messy, but it actually cleansed the program, I believe.
0: But that offensive staff put together a team and coached up guys who averaged 41 points a game and were top five in the country. And if Morgan hadn't kept them, he would have had to answer a lot of questions. If he had kept them and they weren't exactly on the same page and he wasn't 100% convinced he wanted to do it, but maybe he needed to do it, you can see how that would... You could probably just go to your own work and go through transitions. You may have seen something like that. We've seen it in media companies we've been in. And then all of a sudden, it's like, well, they're gone. And sure, that process was painful, but Morgan's not responsible for that, and he didn't have to answer for that. Guys who went to Michigan, they largely got more money. You can't blame them.
1: Yeah,
0: and Utah
1: doesn't
0: have the money to give. And all. So there's nothing for Morgan to answer. Well, of course they went. They stay with the guy.
1: Well, Michigan's a more prominent program.
0: Right. And they stay with the guy who hired him, and they go to a more prominent program, and they have more money, and then Morgan can put together the group he wants.
1: Yeah. Yeah, great. And so I think the coaching thing is actually better under the circumstances. And there'll be some harder times to come this season. Everybody has them. And then we'll see how the years go by to see what level of program he can sustain. Because it's already built. It's just a matter of sustaining it. Utah doesn't need to build his program any more than any other program does in college with the constant changeover. But the identity of the program and the establishment, it's already there. And so it's just about keep it going. And right now it looks like it's going. It's going rather well, as it did last year. So as far as it relates to the line, the gambling line, I can't speak for Iowa State. I'm not close to the program, obviously. But for Utah, the coaching thing, under the circumstances of that second week in December, they're better off for all the things that have happened.
0: Utah, 7.5-point favorite. How come it isn't more? Richard says, well, they're on the road, and they've actually played Iowa State has played a competitive FBS team. I think you'd stumble a little over their big heads, but I think it's a toss-up as who wins.
1: Utah hasn't stumbled at all. What's stumble? Or they're going to stumble?
0: Okay. I think he means going to.
1: Yes. Oh, okay, all right. Okay, yeah. At some point they're going to stumble.
0: He left
1: out
0: the word will, but I think that
1: Okay. All right. I can buy that reasoning. We'll see how it plays out, but that's not outrageous. They might, yeah, sure. They will at some point, whether it's this week or whatever week. Then it doesn't mean they're going to lose, but they may find themselves behind by 10 somewhere along the line. And what do you do then?
0: John says Iowa State lost by 3 against Iowa's stout defense. It's not a bad loss. Add likely weather names and home field advantage. It's all explainable to John.
1: Well, why is the weather an advantage for Iowa, but not for Utah? Or those folks in Iowa, which would be Iowa State. I don't know that I buy that.
0: I think it just comes down to we have a higher opinion of the Utes than people around the country. Is that really why the spread is?
1: Well,
0: And it's now 8.5. It has moved this morning.
1: Yeah, so. I know, but it started higher and it moved down. It started double digits and moved down. So that I look at the initial line because the movement of the line as the week progresses, it's based on the amount of money.
0: Amount of money coming in.
1: So it's not necessarily a prediction in terms of this is what we think. It's where the money is and what they think they need to do to adjust it to make money.
0: And it is their prediction, not just of what's going to happen in the game. It's more about what people think will happen in the game, which may or may not be the same thing, depending on the game.
1: I don't bet, nor will I bet. I just can't see myself going down that road. I had so much exposure to it as a kid. I got overloaded. It's like having cake five times a day. Eventually, you get tired of cake. I got tired of it real soon, relatively speaking, in my family. There's others that still go full steam ahead, and it's still a big, big deal to them. So be it. It just wasn't for me. The exposure that I had literally from 5 years old driving into New York City to go into off-track betting was I just got tired of it. But I would be willing to throw down some money on this. I think it's low.
0: I thought it was going to be 10 to 14. But we thought the Arkansas was low. And that's why...
1: I don't even remember it.
0: Yeah, it was like 12 and a half.
1: Oh, yeah, I knew they were going to blow them out. Yeah. Arkansas bites. But they got SEC athletes. Yeah, crappy ones. See, now that is new coach.
0: New coach and not enough money?
1: Well, Arkansas, mm-hmm. New coach, lousy team. Brand new coach. Utah, not brand new, not lousy team.
0: Iowa State.
1: Iowa State is still, to me, a mystery. They were not a lousy team. They haven't been a lousy team for a while. And so it wasn't... There are some retainees, like the kid who's leading him in rushing. He redshirted as a freshman, was on the team last year. He's on the team this year. Mm-hmm. He's not new. Right? So it's a little bit different. Arkansas was a mess. When you fire your coach during the season, it's a mess. Right? That now, it's become more commonplace to fire in the season. It used to never happen. But it also is indicative of extreme measures being taken. And you have to really, really be bad.
0: And there wasn't a lot of talent to retain.
1: Right, right. And yeah, exactly. I mean, they were bad. They were horrible, right?
0: 2-10.
1: And it's brand new coaching staff. Well, all right, that's not a good situation. And Rogers is not walking into a great, great situation, but they're already talking about it. I was looking at the Des Moines, what is it, Register something, I think mm-hmm. it's called. Whereas when my daughter was doing the Capitals when she was in grade school, Des Moines, that...
0: French is difficult.
1: It can be. Oui, oui. And... There was what?
0: He's such an easy audience. What? Cappy's in there.
1: You distracted me. I wasn't even looking to my right. I was looking at you.
0: I could feel his laughter. Like, I knew Cappy loved that.
1: So they're already writing now. A bowl game suddenly doesn't seem impossible. You go look at it. It's out there. So far for Iowa State, so good. But now it. Not matters more. You know, this is game one. Give me game two, if not game three, before I make an assessment of what Iowa State is about.
0: Of conference play.
1: Yeah. Two or three. Right, right.
0: But they got to establish a line on this. And I just think that while some people are very high on these nationally, I mean, they are 15th in the...
1: Joel Klatt.
0: In the media poll. And Joel Klatt, death taxes in Utah...
1: Well, I think with Joel Klatt, his top 10 each, any time of the year, it's just who are the other nine teams?
0: Right. Yes. Pencil in Utah, and then like, all right, from Ohio State.
1: Pencil blood in Utah.
0: You're right. Yes. Get the sewing needle. In the end of the finger. And then just bleed.
1: Unfortunately, there's only four letters. Like, if it was Mississippi,
0: oh boy,
1: he would need a transfusion.
0: He might. There's a lot of blood in that. But not everybody is that high looking at the CBS Power Rankings because they said, hey, we ought to read Shahan and all that. And you were saying, that's free college football. And last night I was thinking, I got to go read some free college football.
1: Okay. Yeah. What'd you
0: and,
1: come up
0: with? And I came across they have their own power rankings and they have BYU 19th and Utah 22.
1: Oh, that's now, obviously anti-bias against us out in the middle of nowhere, the crossroads of nowhere. the state of Utah. They even think we're a state anymore? Did they kick us out, or do we even get in?
0: Well, they had USC up at 10, and for the life of me, I didn't understand that. USC did not look like a top 10 team playing Rutgers. I find that hard to believe, but you do you, CBSSports.com. They had Oklahoma at 20, Louisville at 21. They got Mississippi State right behind Utah, so that's kind of the neighborhood they have the Utes and Cougars in. So I think that part of this is just we've bought into the local teams, what we've seen, what we've heard, and maybe it's a local bias, and maybe we're just right. Maybe we're just ahead of this. Maybe we're just ahead of the curve.
1: I've had no problem admitting I've got local bias.
0: Right. Our local bias, and maybe we're just right also. While still having a local bias. It's both things.
1: Well, 9 times out of 10, I am right.
0: But maybe this is the one. It's clear not everybody's bought into the same degree. When I see Utah at 22, I think, all right, you're kind of, yeah, probably okay. I mean, it's just not the same level of buy-in.
1: Well, I think that they look at it and say, they realize what it is. You haven't beaten anybody.
0: Mm-hmm.
1: So, early in the season, a lot of that applies across the board. It's not unique.
0: Oh, yeah.
1: Indiana, who's Indiana beat?
0: Nobody. They don't want to play anybody.
1: I mean, literally, who have they beaten?
0: I'll call it up for you.
1: Right.
0: It's

0: Nobody and
1: so,
0: nobody.
1: So where do they have Indiana? Do you know?
0: Seven.
1: Yeah. So they're applying a standard, but not consistently across the board.
0: And they've got LSU at nine. And LSU obviously lost the conference game.
1: Right, but I think that, you know, when you're appealing nationally,
0: there's some names that are going to stick and resonate.
1: Yeah,
0: and Utah and BYU aren't on the list, and LSU and USC are.
1: And we can say that it's not about clicks. But in today's world of journalism, which is just 1 million times different from when I entered it in the prehistoric ages.
0: It is.
1: It's about clicks to an extent. People have been fired for lack of clicks.
0: Yes.
1: People have been promoted for clicks. And so it goes to the Feinbaum thing. I don't want to see Utah. Well, the fact is, most folks in the country don't want to see Utah. Your boy, Hurd, he loves himself SC. And he's completely biased because he likes Lincoln Riley. Mm-hmm. But he wants the big brands because that's what people want to hear about. Those people have to apply themselves and appeal to a much broader, higher level than we do.
0: That's why we talk about the Big 12 and not the Big Sky. I mean,
1: yeah.
0: Right.
1: And so they're going to have that bias towards that because they need that. People want to read about LSU. They want to hear about LSU.
0: In some cases, they'd like to read about some of these big brands failing.
1: Yeah.
0: Yankees, Dodgers, Lakers, USC, Ohio State.
1: And they don't necessarily want to hear about Utah. And it
0: doesn't generate an emotion. It doesn't generate any passion. It's just kind of, there it is. And it's no different. Do we see something for NC State football and click on it? No. Doesn't generate any interest, any passion. Maybe they'll have a good team.
1: Well, if they fumble in the end zone with 2 seconds to go.
0: Then we want to see it.
1: Yeah.
0: You have my full attention
1: now. Well, that's
0: an
1: excellent point. Yeah. You make that point that I'm trying to make and bring it home better. Yeah. So I get that. Which is why,
0: the thing is,
1: I love living here and from the sports perspective is because we're the perpetual little guy.
0: We, you know, the funny thing is that is so true. Like Utah gets into the Pac-12. You're in a power league now. Yeah, but you're in the power league that doesn't get an automatic bid and doesn't get invited to the BCS. And it goes to four and you're the one league that gets left out. And so then Utah and BYU get into the Big 12. It's like, yeah, but it's really a power two. You can have one bid, but you can't have a second.
1: I've seen it a thousand times over.
0: It's always a Heisman.
1: You know, I told you about Keith Van Horn at the NBA draft 30 years ago. You got a little chip on your shoulder because you weren't recruited by Pac-10 schools. Look, I just assumed.
0: Yep.
1: The day before the draft. He was recruited by Pac-10 schools. He chose to come to Utah.
0: So maybe the 7.5 is just they don't believe yet. Which, if you're gambling, is great news because if you know something they don't, then you can go win. If you don't gamble, then like us,
1: I got
0: you
1: some
0: just
1: time today. Give me your money.
0: No, that's not happening. Cappy, you like to put a few Skittles down?
1: Don't put him under the spotlight.
0: You like to just Heisman? You just Heisman that stuff?
1: Yeah.
0: And like,
1: yeah, he's calling his bookie right now. Where did he put him on the spot? He's 26 years old, trying to make his mark. Hey, dude, what are your vices? Go.
2: I don't partake in the gambling, man.
0: See, you and I, we're out there picking the Chargers over the Cardinals. Like, see, that's all we need to know about ourselves, right?
2: Hence why I don't do it.
0: Yeah, don't you just walk over to the toilet and just start flushing 20s down the drain right there? It's the same impact. Give it away. Give it away to PK. He'll take it.
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8: 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We talk about quarterback running back tandems. There were a lot of very good ones at the Big 12 Conference. I don't know if any right now eclipse Dampier and Parker. I look at Utah and say this is a roster that's deep enough to win the league.
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0: Jensen, the former Aggie quarterback, here to talk all things college football. And we might as well start with the Utes. They were 9.5, then 7.5. Now 8.5 point favorites over Iowa State. Riley, occurs to some people that might be a little low. Maybe it should be bigger. Maybe you don't think the Utes are going to go on the road and win. I don't know what you think. What do you think of this game and why?
1: Well, I think the reason why the spread is probably moving all over the place is because it's really, really hard to tell what Iowa State is, right? I've heard you guys mention that, you know, they played really good defense against Iowa and that they lost a close game and all those sorts of things. But I remember Utah State went into Iowa a couple of years ago and played a really, really close game, and Iowa still had a fantastic year. I think it's just hard to tell with Iowa because they're kind of the Kyle Whittingham style of play on steroids, meaning they play really good defense, they play solid special teams, and they don't make mistakes offensively. So for me, it's hard to get a read. They have the 12th rated defense in the country, but it's against one good team and one really bad team. I mean, you could argue they're doing what they're supposed to against those teams, but I think it's hard to read. However, on the other side, you know, University of Utah, everybody's saying, well, have they not played anybody? Well, yeah, maybe they haven't. But they've done exactly what they're supposed to do against those teams. They've absolutely just blown them out. They have sucked their will to live, and they have absolutely dominated in every situation that you could hope.
2: Yeah, I like sucking will to live. I mean, that's something that I strive to do every day when I wake up. And
1: I think DJ has expressed that to me every once in a while, that he sucked his will to live. But
0: this is how PK thinks, and I'm the first person he sees in the morning. How unfortunate to be at the front of the line.
2: Yeah, I see Cappy.
0: Cappy. He's safely behind a bulletproof glass in there.
1: That's right. He's in the fishbowl. He's outside. He's in the shark cage.
2: For me, the only thing that needs to be determined with Utah is the defense. If they face a good offense. They haven't faced a good offense. I think the offense is legitimate. And I don't know if they're going to roll out 40, 50 every single game, but I still think it's legitimate. And then, you know, they'll probably have a game or two where they committed a couple of turnovers and whatnot. It seems to always happen to somebody at some point. But other than that, it's just what can this defense do against a decent offense? And I'm not really worried about it because the time will come. When the time comes, then we'll see. And we'll see if we need to be worried about it if you're wanting the Utes to win or no, it's as legitimate as the offense or legitimate enough. Other than that, I don't really have any questions about their team.
1: Yeah, look, I'm looking for some underlying themes. And when I look at their defense, I do feel like they're the normal swarming, fly around, play tough defense. You got Benny making plays back there. You got Richie making plays. You got Kafusi up front, who looks like a man-child. The defense looks pretty good to me. And then when I flip over to the offense, you know, I think Utah's offense is rated fairly high. But where I'm starting to see some silver lining with Dampier right now, and where, you know, he's only ranked like 53rd in the country in passing if you're taking like yardage and those sorts of things. But the silver lining here is on third down, he's 12 of 14. He's 86% with four touchdowns. If you flip down to the red zone, he's 8 of 10 for 80% and five touchdowns. I mean, those are the type of numbers that are championship numbers. Now, look, those numbers are going to come down a little bit against good teams, but they're not going to come down that far. He's been super efficient in all the metrics that I think really count as a quarterback.
0: You have no doubt about the Utes' ability to stop Iowa State's run game. It's supposed to be lousy weather. It's supposed to rain Thursday, Friday, and Saturday. Temperatures in the 60s. And Iowa State's been running the ball here in the first three games.
1: Do I have any doubts that they can stop the run?
0: Exactly.
1: I mean, look, there's always a healthy amount of doubt. I think if you were to ask, you know, Colton Swan and Morgan Scali, are they worried about stopping the run? No question about it. But I don't think, although this team for the University of Utah feels different a little bit as far as attitude and swagger than maybe some of the Kyle Whittingham teams, I don't think the philosophy's changed on defense. I feel like they really do want to take away the run, and they really do want to make this team one-dimensional. And I think because that's been the formula and because that's been the identity so long for this Utah defense, I feel like if there's any chance of a team doing it, the University of Utah is the type of team that can stop the run and really make this team one-dimensional. And if they do that, it's always really scary because once a team can't run the ball, that defense for the University of Utah becomes really, really scary because they start bringing unique pressures. They start locking down man-to-man. They start putting pressure on the quarterback, and that's where games can get out of hand. I personally feel like this you know, I'm not a betting guy. This line is low. I think the Utes win by 14 to 17 points in Ames, Iowa. And I know everyone's probably going, how in the world can you think that? I've just seen too much good out of this team in 3 weeks. Now, they are going to have to face a little bit of adversity. There is going to be something that happens on Saturday where they're going to have to say, oh, we haven't had that happen. And then they got to battle back. But I think they have the leadership intact. I think they have the players intact. And I think, you know, Dan Pierce rated 53rd in the country, but he's thrown so high a percentage in the red zone and on third down. And then their total offense is ranked 11th or 12th in the country. That means they're running the ball really, really well, probably better than Iowa State is. So I think those are all recipes for a big win for the Utes on Saturday.
2: Yeah, I think we agree as far as that goes. Have you had any communication with Jackson Darter's family?
1: I have. I'd like to keep that a little bit personal, but I would just say this. I know Jackson. I know their family. They're pretty devastated about him being out for the year. They were really, really looking forward to this year, to this opportunity, and to a lot of good things. So I'm a little bit brokenhearted for Jackson. He is such a competitor. All accounts are true. He really was trying to get his helmet. He was trying to keep his uniform on and sneak back out onto the field. I don't know what kind of craziness that is, but I've told you a couple of stories about Jackson and how tough he is. He is. I mean, his dad's from Vernal, Utah. This is a blue collar family. They're not well off. I'm not saying that, you know, that they're, but this is a blue collar mentality. This is a blue collar attitude that Jackson Dart has. And I think he was really, really disappointed to have to come out. Yeah. And then even more disappointed that it's going to be a year ending.
2: Well, I mean, it sucks all the way around. No one wants to see that, particularly here locally. I was excited to see him play. I mean, I talked about it the other day when that thing happened. I turned off the TV. I thought, this is the number one reason why I turned on this game. I want to see this young man. I watched him in high school, obviously. Watched him in college. I thought he did great in week one, and I wanted to see his progression. And now it's not going to happen. Yep. That absolutely 1,000% sucks. But it's not the end. He's still a young kid. He can come back.
1: He is.
2: And so with that in mind, what does he need to do, or what can he do to make sure this season, obviously he's not going to play, but it's not a complete waste?
1: So I think he's really established himself as a leader on that team. So there's two things that I think are really important. Number one, the psychology of injury is just really, really fascinating, and I could go on for hours, but I think it's really important that he now makes his rehab his sport, and he needs to put all the energy and all the effort and all the attitude that he was putting into preparing for football games into his rehab. And he's got to make sure that he heals up. Fortunately, it's not an ACL. It's a meniscus and a PCL and MCL type injury with some bone bruising, but he's got to make sure that he's in the right mindset as far as that goes. One of the tricks, though, that happens to you as an athlete that they've revealed through studies is you feel this distancing from the team that is actually more fabricated in your head than it actually is. So when you get hurt, for whatever reason, you feel separated from the team. And the statistics show that the team doesn't really like distance itself from you. You kind of distance yourself from the team. So I think he's got to really fight against that feeling that you get when you're injured, to feel that distance and fight to continue to be a leader and to build people up and to stay a leader in that locker room. I think that those are two of the most important things. He's going to heal. He's going to be fine that way. I think you want to keep your leadership in place, and you want to keep that mentality in place as a leader of this team while this is all happening. But it's a long season, man, and it's gonna feel like a really long time until he plays again.
2: Yeah.
0: Coaches always talk about mental reps and that kind of stuff. Does it do him any good to sit in the booth next to the offensive coordinator, see the game from a different place? I mean, could that move him forward, at least on the mental side of the game, because he's still just a second-year guy?
1: Yeah, but I don't think he has to sit up in the booth. I think being on the sideline is going to be big, not only for his leadership and for his team, but just listening to the plays, feeling the pressure of the game, notice. I mean, one of the things that he's going to have to do is he's got to catch on to the rhythm and the feel of what these offensive coordinators are going to be like. These are still new offensive coordinator to him, right? And he's got to be able to understand how that offensive coordinator thinks and feels. And they've got so much technology now that they can basically listen to everything that's going on the sideline. But it's going to be, man, it's going to be a long year. And the competitor that I know he is, we're all just saying, well, you know, it's 15 more weeks. It's going to feel like 15 years to him.
2: Yeah, there's no question. It'll be the longest year of his life.
1: Yeah, I mean, he's never sat out a season that I know of. I mean, he's had a few games. He's never been out for a season.
2: Yeah, it stinks on every level possible.
1: It did, and I felt like you, PK. I mean, my in-laws are all from New York, and one of the fun things that we were doing all year last year was – we were in our living room watching Jackson Dart games because they're Giants fans and I have a relationship with the Darts, right? And
2: yeah.
1: So we were just looking forward to like a great year this year, and I was just as disappointed. I'm like, golly.
2: Yeah.
1: God, Jackson, you ruined my season. What's wrong with you?
2: Yeah, I mean, I'm so far removed, but I felt devastated for the young man. And I was selfishly irritated because that is one of my storylines. That was. Now it's in the past tense.
1: You've been a huge Corner Canyon fan for years. I mean, for years you've been a
2: 20.
1: Fan.
2: Yeah.
1: Yeah.
2: Once they broke ground, I knew we were going to be a powerhouse.
1: I love the we.
2: Well, DJ can attest to this. I got like 15 different hoodies I could wear. And Sutera gave me another one since he's taken over.
0: Different hoodie, different baseball cap. He's just nonstop.
1: Who else do you love? Do you love the Dodgers?
0: Oh, he's wearing a basketball state championship T-shirt today. He has so much because his wife was a PE teacher there. He's just got so much free gear.
2: I do.
1: I mean, who else do you love? Alabama, the Dodgers.
0: Yep.
2: I was there in the dog days, you know? Man.
0: The dog days.
1: The dog days? When did they have a dog day?
0: That first year when they had a team of sophomores and juniors. That first year was rough.
2: I was there. I endured the hard times.
1: Oh, yeah. There was
0: all
1: real
0: 10
1: hard
0: games.
2: I can recount everyone of Care's losses.
0: All
1: There's
0: 10
1: been
0: of them.
1: A lot of heavy lifting for Corner Canyon. Those
0: 10 losses in 10 years, half of them to out-of-state teams. Yeah,
2: I took them hard. I wasn't recovered until Wednesday of each week.
1: Hey, can I just tell you a funny story about Jackson? So Jackson, you know, he's down there during the COVID year. One of the biggest worries when I was talking to Jackson, they hadn't lost a game in like 2 years, and he did not want to go down.
2: I think it was three.
1: He did not want to go down in the record books as the quarterback that lost the first game in 3 years there. That was what he was most worried about. Not am I going to play well. Not am I going to start. Not am I going to – get a college scholarship. I do not want to be the quarterback that gets that first loss.
0: They won 49 in a row, tied the state record. It's an awesome stretch.
1: Jesus. Pretty good.
0: Yeah, I know, right?
1: 49 games in a row.
0: Yeah.
2: And there was a couple of cliffhangers that had me on the edge of my seat.
0: There were. Yeah. They weren't all blowouts, just most of them.
1: It's hard work being a Corner Canyon fan, let me tell you. It is like...
2: It's in my blood. You can criticize me all you want as a front runner, but I had blood at stake there.
1: you got a little whiskey Mountain Dew in your cup just because of all the stress of a Quarter Canyon football game.
2: You act like I just picked them randomly, and I didn't. No. I was there.
1: They chose you, right? They chose you.
0: All I can say is
1: I didn't choose them. They chose me.
0: All I can say is he doesn't have that much Albion middle school gear. That's all I can tell you right there.
2: And that's the thing about it. She worked and coached at different schools, but when she was going in the Hall of Fame, she's choosing Corner Canyon. That's the loyalty.
0: Nice.
2: She could have chosen other places, but no, she's choosing that because that's how much it meant.
1: I'm sorry about that gift basket that I sent that said Coral Canyon and not Corner Canyon. I'm sorry.
2: Well, you mocked. You're a mocker. That's all you are.
0: Coral Canyon, nice.
2: You're a mocker.
0: Nice St. George golf ball right there, right?
2: Yeah.
1: When I sent that T-shirt, I thought I was sending the right T-shirt. I'm sorry.
2: You're a mocker.
1: My apologies.
2: Yeah, forget you.
0: Thanks, Riley. We'll talk to you again next week.
1: Appreciate you guys.
0: Here's Riley Jensen. When we come back, what is trending? The headlines are next.
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8: 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I'm Scott Hammond. 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
16: This is a physical football team. On the road, potentially in the rain, preparing for all that. Got to be able to stop the run, got to be able to run the ball. So those are going to be big keys in this game.
17: Not worried about it. We got to continue to be who we are. And, you know, ultimately it comes down to wearing the right cleats, good footing. You know, we got grass that we practiced in, practice the wet ball, do everything we can to prepare for that situation. Ultimately, it's guys understanding the surface, and we'll be prepared.
18: They're a good team. I mean, they're physical. They have a physical run game. So, yeah, all props to them, all respect to them. We're excited to be able to go up against them and see what we can do.
0: Morgan Scally and Nate Ritchie in advance of the conference opener at Iowa State. Utes have three players listed as questionable for the game, including Carson Kafusi, Isaiah Garcia, and Mana Carvalho. So, what will they do if those guys can't go? Nobody on the probable list. And then Iowa State's injury list is a mile long. So either way, you'll have to get out there in the rain and slide around on what should be a fairly sloppy field. Fields aren't nearly as bad as they used to be. Drainage, they figured stuff out. They've invested in it. As a kid, they used to have muddy jerseys all over the place and all that. Fields drain way better now. When they built the Bees' new stadium, which is now the Bees' old stadium, I had to do a story on it. It was like 6 feet of pea gravel and sand and whatever, and it snowed, and they turned the sprinklers on the snow, and the whole thing drained, and that was all at 11 a.m., and they were playing a game by 7 o'clock. So hopefully it won't be too bad. We'll get to see teams at their best out there. Macquarie Rogers, former Ute, is signing with West Virginia. He's one of those guys who got granted a fifth year. He was splitting time at running back last year. And obviously, eventually, Wayshon Parker just took that over. So Rogers is going to West Virginia, which Maybe that's a good fit for him. Rich Rod, it is, as we were talking yesterday, they know how to run the ball. Rich Rod knows how to spread people out and make running backs look good. So Rodgers is joining really late. Welcome to new college football. It's September 24th, and he's going to find a team and have to learn people's names and learn an offense. So his fifth and final year. All right, DJ and PK.
7: Hashtag college football.
13: And obviously there's a lot made of that because of the me of coaching there and all that. But, you know, someone put it in perspective, said, you know, if it wasn't for the name Ole Miss, you know, and if it was more of a traditional name that we're playing that we hadn't coached at before this, you know, how would everybody be feeling if, you know, in your third game of your first year of a program, you know, you went to Ohio State, you know, and came all the way back and the quarterback self-admittedly didn't play very well and there's played lights out. And, you know, you're looking at, I'm sure if you, after three games, you know, would be named the Heisman winner. So I think when you look at it that way and say, okay, man, their Super Bowl, them, all the stuff around it, all the energy in the stadium, you know, everything. And, you know, we're right there at the end with multiple chances to win the game.
0: That's Lane Kiffin still looking back at Ole Miss. It was their Super Bowl. And they are not a traditional power, and maybe the loss at LSU is viewed differently. I'm of the mind, though, that every loss at LSU is viewed the same way, which is, it's tragic. We're LSU and we lost. How could that happen? Yeah, well, you're going to have two of those. If you have three, you can be in a lot of trouble. Don't need my word for it. Ask Texas. Can LSU shake that off? Now, I get his point. Ole Miss, they were in the national semifinals last year, and they're not Ohio State or Georgia or some traditional power. But a loss is a loss, and the LSU doesn't expect to have them in September. They might be realistic enough to know they're not going undefeated, but when you pick one up in September and you still got Texas and Alabama and Tennessee and I think they have like five ranked teams left on their schedule, you're playing with fire. You're using a mulligan early. And you only get one in the Big 12. You get two in the SEC. But you've used one. BYU game time announced. They're going to take on TCU at Fort Worth, 5 o'clock, Saturday, October 3rd. They will be back at it in TCU. You watch TCU and UCF this week as the Cougars get the bye week and get ready for that game at TCU. Suppose 5 o'clock is better. It could still be hot this time of year, so maybe a little cooler there. And as a sports fan, we don't get a lot of games in that third TV window. It seems like we're getting a lot at 10 a.m. when our local teams go back. And if you have a big game on TV, and Utah and BYU are two of the better teams in the league, so they're getting a lot of that 1:30 TV time slot. And we all love it when their home games end up at 8:30. 5 is kind of perfect. You can do what you do all day long. You got kids' games. You got the honey-do list. You got projects around the house, whatever. 5 o'clock, you're definitely ready to settle in. You don't have the luxury of looking at your spouse saying, honey, it's work. I got to watch football. Which we had guests over once. This is a long time ago. We had company in from out of state, family and all that. And there were some friends there. There's been like 15 people in our house going somewhere. I can't remember where they're going. And my wife looked at me and said, you can't go. You got to stay and watch the game. And one of them had like a 16-year-old boy. And even he got it. He looked at it. It was like ping pong. He's watching his eyes go back and forth. He looks at me and goes, that's awesome. It is, actually. Baylor quarterback. Going to be back. Returning from injury. Lagway returns to play Colorado. The game that we were discussing yesterday, the loser of that game is going to be in trouble. High stakes. So DJ Lagway expected to be available for that. Eli Manning advises Arch Manning to be careful with the media. You feel like the media is your pal, you relax them a little bit, you try to be funny, and then they can take it and run. Arch Manning's comments a couple weeks ago, he apologized after looking at the meme and then giggling about it. DJ and PK.
7: Hashtag NFL.
9: Something that I didn't intend for public use, and but you know, it just felt like it was the most appropriate thing to reach out to Sean and really just apologize to him for having that end up be public where it wasn't meant to. So I just, and you know, you're kind of something that they have to deal with in real time that wasn't really, you know, on their end. So that's really where you're like, crap. It's a lesson learned. You know, honestly, it's, I got to be better in that moment for understanding, like, I'm responsible for what I say, really, no matter the circumstance, whether you're mic'd up, whether you're not, whether you have some certain type of understanding. So, you know, I fell short of that moment. So it stings for me, frankly, but it's something that I'm definitely going to learn from. And just a good example, we just, you know, got to take responsibility for the things that we say, so.
0: That's CX coach Mike McDonald apologizing to the Denver Broncos coach Sean Payton for his comments. Payton getting upset and threatening him that they'd been doing some kind of Spygate stuff, and all they did was take stuff that was out in the on social media, in the public square. They didn't send a coach there to spy on him. But he told that story and embarrassed Sean Payton, and now he's apologizing for it. Football tonight, Atlanta Falcons visit the Green Bay Packers. The Packers have finally snapped that losing streak, 5 in a row at the end of last year, and then the loss to the Vikings in the opener where they blew a lead. They beat the Jets in overtime, now in a short week, and they beat the Falcons. Well, I haven't been counting as one of the teams with a quarterback injury. Should have. Theirs didn't happen during the season. Four guys hurt in the first couple weeks. They had injuries coming into the season, so five teams working with backup quarterback. Seems like a golden opportunity for the Packers to get to 2-1 tonight. You'll hear that game 6 o'clock here on 97.5 The Zone. Injuries and guys signing people to replace injured players. The Chargers scooping up wide receiver Marquez Valdez-Scantling to their 53-man roster as they deal with injuries. Across town, Sean McVay says Puka Nacua's injury is not a long-term concern. The Rams are just being cautious. He missed the Monday night game, and it's not clear if he'll be going this weekend. He might miss it as well.
2: Across town, they play in the same stadium.
0: Ah, but they're at the practice facilities, which are across town.
2: They are?
0: Yes.
2: Where are they?
0: For the availability. Not sure where the Rams are. Chargers are down in Costa Mesa, I think.
2: Chargers?
0: Yes. Because I just said the Chargers signed Marquez Valdez-Scantling.
2: I know, but they're in El Segundo.
0: Chargers in El Segundo?
2: That's what Lander Barton told me.
0: Oh, no kidding. Yeah, they bought land in Costa Mesa and were building something. Maybe that was just temporary.
2: A golf course.
0: Yeah. All right, DJ and PK. It's 97.5 The Zone.
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12: Naylor, winning run at third. And he lines it into center field, and Seattle walks off the Astros.
14: Center field, and Pajas going back onto the warning track at the wall. It's gone! Manny Machado leaves the yard in L.A. Two-run home run for Machado. San Diego takes a 2-0 lead.
15: And Brett Sox one to deep right field. Nimmo going back.
0: Highlights around Major League Baseball as we count down to the end of the regular season Sunday. Manny Machado with the two-run homer. The Padres beat the Dodgers 5-1. Shohei Ohtani returns to the Dodgers. He's playing after 15 days on the injured list. Cubs and Phillies lose, so the Padres now a game up in the battle. See which of those three teams will get to host a wild card round. And over in the American League, PK, we're talking yesterday about four teams with poor records, two of them with losing records. And all four of them lose. Three of them are going to the playoffs, but all four of them get beat yesterday. The Mariners walking it off and sending the fourth of those teams to defeat there. To cap a glorious night. Saw the White Sox and the Guardians and the Rangers and the Astros all lose. Somebody will get it done eventually. Astros missed a chance to pick up a game on everybody. Would you prefer four divisions of eight and no leagues when they expand and reorganize? Or would you prefer...
2: I'd have to see that format. Four divisions.
0: Four divisions of eight. Because as long as they have these small divisions, you run the risk of, you know, teams with losing records getting in, which looks like that's what's going to happen at the AL West champ. They're now 78 and 80. I mean, somebody could win 5 or 6 and finish with a winning record.
2: I'd have to see. I'm more concerned about the geographical connections as opposed to the divisions. But, yeah, I'd have to see what they come up with. I mean, it's going to happen occasionally. I mean, the NFL had it happen.
0: Yep, Seattle, last year. Carolina last year, you're right. And New Orleans and Seattle had that playoff game. Yeah.
2: They're still printing money.
0: They are. Brendan, like there's no tomorrow.
2: Yeah.
0: It seems to me like when we get our expansion team, assuming that's going to happen, that it'll either be in the AL West with the Angels, Athletics, and Mariners, or they'll be in an 18 West, which would be the National League West, basically, without the Rockies. Assuming the Rockies go with some Central Time Zone teams. Aaron Judge says he plans to be ready to play in the Yankees wild card series. His manager, Aaron Boone, just said that he probably wouldn't be going in that series. Aaron Judge says, well, don't count me out yet. So you can hold on to that. And Justin Verlander. Tigers announced he's going to start Saturday versus the Pirates. Probably his last start before he retires. So,
2: well, the Tigers are not going to the playoffs. So right. It's the last day of the season. So if he is retiring.
0: If he's retiring, this is it. I guess he could change his mind in the offseason, but find a team maybe that wants him, but looks like he's hanging him up. DJ and PK.
7: Hashtag RSL.
0: To Moise in the air awkwardly to Giavogi. Tries to bring it down for Kaliskamp, but Seattle into possession. Here's a shot. Masovsky, and he tucks it inside the post. Danny Masovsky, the former RSLer, scores from outside the area. RSL doesn't finish the chance, and Seattle answers. Spearing to Kobe Henry. Kobe Henry to the near side. DeJunka in front of the coaching box. For Giavogi, good touch. Dotson pokes it away. Ahead, Ariola in centrally to Rusnak, and Rusnak shot, and it's in, and Albert Rusnak doubles the lead, and a pair of former RSL players have scored in Seattle. And that'll do it. RSL gets shut out again. They fall 2-0 in Seattle. The winless streak reaches 13. The Sounders snap their winless streak at 13. And RSL, man, when you don't finish your chances, it bites you at one end. They had a great opportunity. Serge Salon picked the defender's pocket in on the goalkeeper, and the goalkeeper just gets a slight touch and pushes the ball wide. And a minute later, Seattle's in front, and that was pretty much it for RSL. So, now they come home and play New England Saturday night. That's what's trending. They're the headlines. 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Coming up, Barry Trammell's going to join us to talk Big 12 football at 8 o'clock. And John Walters, the voice of the Iowa State Cyclones, will be here at 9. Also, we got tickets to give away to RSL and the Revolution Saturday night. We'll do that in the 8 o'clock hour. The question of the day is next. Stay with us.
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19: Crash on northbound I-15. Still only 2 left lanes getting through. Stop and go delays start. At the south interchange, crash northbound I-215's east belt just before Foothill Drive, blocking the left lane, causing some light congestion. Southbound I-15 actually still looking good from Ogden into Salt Lake. At UTA, it's never just a ride from plan A to point B. We move independence, we move purpose, we move memories, we move what matters, you. Plan your trip at rideuta.com. With your traffic update, I'm Sean Crosha here on the KSL Sports Zone.
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0: DJ and PK, it is time for the question of the day. BYU fans at a bye week, what will you do? What's the game plan? No Cougar football this Saturday. Chuck says, I'm going to watch old man Witt versus old man Ferentz. I'm going to see how the Utes do against their better competition.
1: Okay, well, the coaches aren't playing. They're standing there. So I don't
0: squinting
1: know
0: out at the field.
1: At that time, it's up to the players to make plays. The kids. Kyle and the kids.
0: Wait a minute. Sounded like Renee and the kids.
1: That's Renee and the kids.
0: If only Joe Ingles could coach college football. He came on our show. Yeah, some of the teammates wanted to go to the game. I went with him. It was boring. He was having none of it. He didn't grow up with it. Not his thing. I suspect a lot of people will be watching that Michigan-Iowa game. Channel surfing in and out of the Utah-Iowa State game. Following the drama, wherever it builds on a college football Saturday. Kyle is our fourth local team, right?
1: Oh, for sure. Yeah, absolutely. Everyone's got an eye on Michigan to one degree or another. May have two eyes or may just be, you know, the casual, the corner of the eye type of thing.
0: Yep.
1: But you're certainly going to be aware of their score when the game is over, the final score. And I think a lot of us are going to be following it as the game progresses. I know I will.
0: Absolutely.
1: Why wouldn't I? Somebody I've known for over 30 years.
0: Yep.
1: And it's no different. It's no different in Scally and Bronco and Kalani. I want to see them do well. Why not? Well, what do I gain from having them not do well? I mean, but I don't have that personal animosity. I didn't grow up rooting for any of these teams. And to this point, I still don't. But I understand if you're an avid fan of one particular team, you want the other team to lose, and Whittingham has drove you crazy there as an ex-alum and never really acknowledging it too much and all that stuff. And so that became a sports rivalry. You know, I think that some people take it too hard. I told you at the time I was with a buddy whose brother is a diehard Cougar, and he just looks at me, I have no respect for that man whatsoever.
0: Okay.
1: And I thought to myself, keep your mouth shut. You got two options. Well, three options. You could tell him, well, you don't know that man at all. You could keep your mouth shut, or you could lean across the lunch table and punch him. So those are my three options.
0: You pass on option three. That's good. That would have made some news.
1: Right? Did I have any other options?
0: Assault never works.
1: Because I couldn't. The fourth option.
0: Is
1: to
0: agree with him?
1: No.
0: Yeah.
1: No.
0: Yeah.
1: He trying is. To explain to him. But that doesn't work. The older I've gotten, all this preaching and lecturing, it's meaningless. Nobody changes your mind from someone else. And you don't change anybody else's mind. All these lectures, I mean, and we have news networks that every night they lecture whichever side, blah, blah, blah. What they're trying to do is rip you off and make money. You just don't know it.
0: And they're doing it.
1: Yeah. And they're trying to lecture you on this. And I don't believe you. I don't believe you. And I don't believe you. And you're not going to change my mind. I'm not interested. I don't give a crap what you think anyway. And so I thought, well, what's the point? This guy was well into his 60s, I assume, at the time. So his mind was already, it was a lock. It was a steel trap. And I just, think what you want. And everybody does. And I'm sure there's plenty of things that I think, what I want, that aren't even close to the truth because I don't know it. But that's what I think. So it's pointless.
0: I wonder if that guy will still watch Iowa and Michigan. Sports hate. Sit there and root against Michigan.
1: Well, I think it's beyond sports hate. It's not sports hate. It's personal hate. You think you know the guy because you saw him in a competitive environment. You didn't see him on the street. You didn't see him at church. You didn't see him with his family. You didn't see him with his neighbors. You saw him in a competitive environment that isn't a real environment in the world. And you've made a full comprehensive evaluation of that man. You have no idea what he's done.
0: Iowa and Michigan, 1:30. A lot of you will be spending time watching that.
1: Well, I'll be flicking back and forth. I told you the city that I'll be in at that time.
0: The city of Salt Lake City.
1: No. Nacho City. I've already told you.
0: Oh, yeah.
1: My wife asked me last night, do you want nachos? I said, no. I'm saving them for Saturday. It's part of the fun. I got my heart set on nachos at 1:30.
0: Bingo.
1: And doggone it, I'm going to have nachos because I deserve nachos at 1:30 on Saturday.
0: There are people going to food. You're not alone. Jared says, I'm probably going to hit Swig and crumble, grab some pink box donuts. Pray that all of it nourishes and strengthens their body as they watch the Utes win.
1: Oh, that's a Latter-day Saint prayer, I believe.
0: There it is.
1: I'm up for a little strengthen and nourish the body, and I'm grateful for moisture.
0: Play the hits.
1: Yeah. But, you know, that's no problem, because I have grown to be very fond of them people.
0: Darren's hitting up Creamery and Swig. There's going to be a line at the drive-thru.
1: The Creamery, do they have a drive-thru?
0: They should. I don't know.
1: Is there multiple Creameries? I've heard about it. Is there just one? Everybody flock to the Creamery.
0: I think there's one, but I don't know the answer to that. Someone can hit us up and let us know for sure. Reed says, I'm going to a Weber State football game.
1: 6 o'clock, Portland State.
0: Bring it on. That's got

0: there will be a big story forthcoming in the next week or so on Eric Kerr at Weber State. The interview is being conducted today. Now, this was my recommendation that they do it, and they are doing it.
1: Awesome.
0: I look forward to reading that and see what he can get going at Weber. I assume they would win, push their record to 3-2. One of those losses, of course, being to Colorado, which is a money game. And then the other one to SUU in a battle that went right down to the end.
1: Got the offense going already. Playing some high-scoring football games there.
0: To the surprise of no one.
1: Didn't know if they could do it year one right away. What do you got?
0: You didn't, because you're not a believer.
1: There it is.
0: I am.
1: See?
0: I knew. I've been saying it for weeks and months.
1: 30-42, 21 at Colorado, and then 49 on Northwestern State last week.
0: With a backup quarterback, no less.
1: Yep. Expecting another big number against Portland State. Coming in 0-4. What will you do with the BYU bye week? Jeff, I'm going to watch Utah dominate until BYU comes to town.
0: Well, they have the possibility to dominate. I can go with that. I think that's I can't go anything more than a possibility. Likely possibility? I'm okay with that, too. But guarantee lock? No, I don't know. I'm not going to go there.
1: Howard says I'm going golfing with my boys. Saturday golf. He doesn't have a Cougar game.
0: Now, is that his sons or his buddies? You know, with my boys.
1: Could be either. Does not clarify. I get your point. It could be with my boys. Could be with my boys.
0: Yeah, I don't think there was a differentiation there with you when you did that with my boys or my boys. I don't think that really...
1: Yeah, the first one was
0: biological
1: children.
0: I didn't draw a line to figure out which
1: children.
0: One you were saying.
1: The second one was...
0: You tried to be cute, but I still don't know. I'm right back where I started. I just came right back around, and I ended up where I started. I still don't know which one. You can change your inflection as many times as you want, but that didn't tell me anything.
1: Mike says he's going to an air show. Wings and Wheels.
0: Oh, that's the one that we were down there
1: Spanish Fork
0: year.
1: Airport.
0: Yeah, yeah. And we were there the Friday before, and they had the old planes there and all that stuff. It was funny as we were trying to do a show on the tarmac there and the noise of the planes. But I found that pretty cool. And then we had the people on. They were telling us about the show the next day.
1: Yep.
0: And I thought, wow, this looks like it would be really interesting.
1: Bunch of classic old planes down there. And they got way more than that, but that's the core of the weekend.
0: And they got food trucks and whatnot. Yep. You can make a day of it. That's a good thing to go to. I would agree with that one.
1: McCord says he's going fishing.
0: Yeah.
1: I didn't really grow up fishing, neither did you. But lots of people around these parts love that. Go up to Strawberry.
0: I had a fishing pole when I was a kid.
1: Oh, you did?
0: Yeah.
1: I never hear you talk about it. I didn't know you did. Where'd you go fishing?
0: Where there was water.
1: Some local pond in Jersey?
0: Lake Apakong.
1: Or ocean fishing.
0: Lake Apakong. You can look it up. Lake Apakong.
1: All right.
0: All the names in the area were Indian names. Mm-hmm. Lake Apakong. Hopacktong, I think. Lake Apakong. And it was a fun word to say.
1: Something you could walk to or ride your bike to, or you have to talk a parent or an uncle or somebody into hauling you across town?
0: I had a motorcycle.
1: Began as Harley.
0: The freedom. Free wind blowing through my hair.
1: Nick says he's going to FanX. Gonna hang out with the stars.
0: What is FanX?
1: It's like those comic convention things. It's kind of a...
0: Where's this? Is it in town?
1: It's one of the convention centers. I assume it's at the Salt Lake Convention Center.
0: Are there stars there?
1: I don't know. Yeah, they have stars there. And it's a lot of pop culture stuff. I've seen ads for Alec Baldwin and the guy from The Office, Rainn Wilson, is supposed to be there.
0: Those are big-time stars.
1: Hayden Christensen from Star Wars.
0: Be careful with Baldwin there.
1: For you music people, Gene Simmons is supposed to be there. So, get your selfies, get your autographs, hear your stories, whatever they do while they're there.
0: I was in Myrtle Beach once, man, and Gene Simmons and the other guy, Stanley... We're there, like a coffee shop, and there's a big outdoor mall.

0: all sort of like the Gateway, only bigger. And man, the line was, seemed like it was 1,000 deep. And no joke.
1: No.
0: I watched the news that night, and they literally had people from all parts of the earth coming to stand there and walk by those two, because it was kind of a moving line, and you slowed up a little bit, had congestion as you got there, but you could say hello to them, basically. I don't know if they were signing or they're just sitting there. I did walk up to the front and sort of peek in and did see them. So there's a lot of devotees, and I think he's coming to Wendover, actually, the Gene Simmons Band, if you're interested in that.
1: One night only, or a residency, hanging out?
0: I don't think they have a residency.
1: No, they would have a
0: in Mesquite, Wendover.
1: No.
0: I've been out there.
1: But he might be out
0: times.
1: There for a couple nights. Stay for the weekend.
0: I've seen several shows out there, out that way. That was the one time when my wife got her, it was a used car, but for her it was new. And we went to see a show with some friends, and we're coming out of there. And the cop pulls us over, and he says, "You know why I pulled you over?" I said, "I have no idea." He said, "Your lights aren't on." And I said, "Oh, we just got the car. I thought they were automatic." And I looked at her, "Why don't you tell me to turn on the lights?" And he says, "Can I have your license?" I said, "Sure." And he says, "Have you been drinking tonight?" I said, "No." And he says, "Okay, come back." And goes and checks and, you know, clean and all that stuff. He says, "Okay, here you go." I guess he says, "I got one request." I said, "What's that?" He said, "Keep giving DJ a hard time." I said, you got it, officer. True story. I did not embellish. I maybe don't embellish stories. There was no embellishment on that whatsoever.
1: Thanks, officer.
0: We had a little chuckle, and he laughed.
1: So there it is. There's BYU fans. There's their bye week. A little golfing, a little fishing, a little college football.
0: No yard work.
1: Trips to the creamery. People seem to be avoiding yard work in the honey-do list.
0: Or if you're in the mood now or the routine where you don't do it. See, now I don't do anything on Saturday when it comes to yard work now.
1: Get it all taken care of on Thursday and Friday? Get ahead of the game?
0: Yeah, I think actually I did it on Tuesday this week, because then I can do it again like next Monday or Tuesday, because I have to go down for the Black Desert, the PGA tournament, and represent the station down there. So I'll be gone for a few days doing the show from the St. George area studios. I'll still be devoted to the listenership. I will not deny you the opportunity to hear me. That would not be good for either one of us. We need it. We're both addicted. You know you are. And then after that, after the show's done, obviously around 10 o'clock, Mountain Standard Time, or I guess it's still Mountain Daylight Time, that then I will head over there and hobnob the folks at the Black Desert Tournament, the third year. Don't know if there'll be a fourth year, but there is a third year, and it starts, what's today, Thursday? It starts a week from today. Yeah, so I had to space it out. But during the fall, absolutely do not do it on Saturday. Saturday's a huge work day for us in this business, and if I'm listing all the things that I'm grateful for regarding this job, that's right there with any of them.
1: Games, and more games.
0: Yeah,
1: Saturday is dedicated to the games.
0: To me, it's funny for me in my personal life, because as a child growing up, I knew nothing about college football. I didn't follow college football well into my teens. It wasn't on the radar for me coming from the Northeast, but it was all about the NFL. Right, I'm a hardcore, up to my eyeballs in the NFL. And when I was a child and the Super Bowl was over, and you still have weeks and several weeks of winter, I was always at no serious clinical depression. I don't take that lightly. But I was always down thinking, oh my gosh, what am I going to do next Sunday and the Sunday after that? Because I was NFL all the way, and we had the Jets and the Giants right there, right? So it was in your face at all times, and I loved it. And then I move out to Arizona for reasons I still don't understand, but nevertheless that happened, and I had nothing. You know, there was no local team, obviously, and the Cowboys were on and whatnot. So I started to get into it a little bit from the college perspective, but not much. And then I go into the business and I get jobs covering college football. And then I have to travel on Sundays half the time. So you're out of the loop of the NFL. And it's weird. Then I got out of the loop and was just catching like the highlights of it rather than
1: maybe the Sunday night game when you're home. But
0: yeah, but yeah. And so it flipped. So now, even to this day, I say if I had to choose between the two, I lean college.
1: I guess that makes sense why you always describe them as different sports. To me, it was just football. And when football was on, and largely with my dad, if there were sports on, he just turned it on. He just didn't matter if he liked it or loved it or barely knew anything about it. If the game was on, then the game was on in our house. And he'd be doing projects around the house, and we've got a new TV. He'd take the old one out there.
0: It was big?
1: No. No TVs were big in that era.
0: Well, but they all weren't the same size.
1: Probably, I would say it was, I don't know what it was, 15, 16, 17-inch black and white TV.
0: Because he does have a big TV in there, Sean. Trust me.
1: Not
0: anymore.
1: It's
0: been recorded.
1: Long time ago. Back when 50 inches was a big TV. Now Costco's got the 80, 90, 100-inch TVs.
0: Oh,
1: massive.
0: You can have that if you wanted. You act like it's out of your reach.
1: I don't want it.
0: You can buy each and every one of them there, for that matter.
1: I will take all of your televisions.
0: You could have one in each room.
1: There will be no wallpaper.
0: Does anybody have a
1: monitors
0: big TV?
1: Monitors everywhere.
0: Anyone have a big TV in a toilet? In a bathroom?
1: That sounds like a financial opportunity. Somebody should be cutting spots for that for somebody.
0: Well, if you're not cutting spots in the bathroom, you're cutting something else.
1: Hey, now. I got to admit, when you started in that, I thought you were going to go into cutting the rug and disco dancing in the cocktail dress on Friday night. I thought that's where that was going. Clearly, I was wrong.
0: I'm not sure where I was going
1: dancing,
0: until I got there.
1: Disco, I believe that. I do believe that. I'd say somewhere around 97, 98% of your stuff, that's true. 2 or 3% of the time, you think something the night before, and you're here, and usually it comes with clothing. Because you'll be wearing a shirt and you'll reveal it or you'll put a cap on or something. That's when you got your planned shtick.
0: You're right.
1: Nobody said watching golf. President's Cup, just not a thing. The Ryder Cup has some oof, but the U.S. usually wins the President's Cup. I think they've lost once or twice. So it's not... it'll be on.
0: Yeah, it'll be a flickage thing. It will not be a lockdown thing. I mean, I take this job very seriously, even though I screw around so much, and I will be locked on the Utes. That's my lockdown game, because I have to.
1: Yeah.
0: And then branch out from there.
1: Mm-hmm.
0: I mean, if you want to succeed in this business, at least here in this town,
1: Utes, Cougars, Jazz,
0: know everything you can about them. As much you cannot know enough about them, because that's what the people want.
1: Utah football, BYU football, Utah Jazz basketball has been powering this town for a long time. It'll be interesting because it's grown up, and obviously we got the Mammoth and BYU basketball and Utah State basketball have been winning.
0: Well, I think it'll be a while before we can say that those other sports, although very important, are on par with those three.
1: Yeah, I think the media's continuing to splinter and nichify, so... I think it'll be different going forward. I think we're slowly here, and technology is helping. Podcasts have become a much bigger thing over the last 5 years.
0: Oh, it's easy to follow. It's no big deal.
1: Yeah, but there'll be some place to get what you want on whatever team you want to follow.
0: If you're interested in wanting more in-depth, sure.
1: Right. It's a little bit of what, or just wanting what you want when you want it. Because it's like, there was a time when everybody watched SportsCenter to get their sports. But all these sports overlap now, and if you're sitting there and you care about the baseball pennant races, you're not waiting while they wade through NFL injury news midweek or do something on the President's Cup. If you want the President's Cup, you go to the Golf Channel. If you want the baseball, you just go to the Baseball Network and get it right now. There's no point in sitting around for 20
0: minutes. Oh, and I have all those networks at home, and that's where I go.
1: Yeah.
0: I go to
1: and to some degree, these general interest sports talk shows that we've been doing for decades are... Why wade through all of that when you get a podcast and get the sport or the team you care about? And I've had people, say that directly to me, and I'm like, Yeah, I get it. We've already seen this play out at the national level.
0: But at the it's convenience in the car.
1: No
0: press a button,
1: question.
0: And
1: no
0: so,
1: question.
0: Rather than
1: yep.
0: a podcast. You're podcast Patty. I'm not. And plus, you just get in the habit of it. It's somebody you trust, somebody you like, and away you go.
1: That is true. That is absolutely true. Personalities you commute with, that is driven
0: Locked
1: the
0: only
1: industry
0: way
1: for a long
0: back
1: time.
0: When I first started, find a way to make sure that you're their routine.
1: Yes. Yep.
0: And then they will stick with you.
1: Yep.
0: And they have.
1: True
0: Knock
1: story.
0: On wood, man.
1: Yep.
0: They have. Grateful.
1: Mm-hmm. David Locke explained a lot of things to us about how the industry works. Both of us.
0: Yeah, I mean, he knew what he was talking about.
1: Yep, he was spot on. All right, DJ and PK, it's 97.5 the KSL Sports Zone. Big 12 football with Barry Trammell. Couple games, they'll shape the race. We'll find out who's contenders, who pretenders, who's hopping to the top half of the league, who's fading to the bottom half. We'll talk with him coming up at the top of the hour. DJ, and also, how much is he buying Texas Tech? I'm really curious about that. DJ and PK, it's 97.5 the KSL Sports Zone. A bizarre side story in the BYU football game. 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
2: And now, a look at traffic from the KSL Traffic Center.
3: Crash is gone on northbound I-15, but delays are still heavy from 7200 south into Salt Lake. It eases as you get closer to downtown. Northbound I-15, regular delays from Bangor are up to 90th south. And northbound I-215's east belt still stop and go, delays to 6200 south. The best property managers don't guess what their parking lot needs. They know because GoPave Utah walked it, scoped it, and planned the 2027 budget with them. 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With your traffic update, I'm Sean Croshaw here on 97.5, the KSL Sports Zone.
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0: Yeah, I've seen some of the before and after, and it really is amazing what they can do. 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And, you know, I don't know a whole lot about it, but I know what I like, and I like what I see. And if it's good, it's good. And what they can do there is really the transformation is something that is incredible. Give it an opportunity. Just go to the showroom and check it out.
1: 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But to really understand it, you need to walk in their showroom. 300 West, 2940 South in Salt Lake City. 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
10: I'm a little different than that. I don't worry about drops as much, right? You wouldn't be here if you couldn't catch the ball. That's not like I'm on strain and go. It's a focus thing, right? If you look at both of them, they were wide open. Ricky tried to cradle it, and BP tried to turn upfield before he caught the ball. So it's more of a focus thing. Lock in, do what you've always done, catch the football.
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0: DJ PK, it's 97.5, the KSL Sports Zone. Question up on our Facebook page here, and this comes from the broadcast over the weekend. Bear Bachmeyer, BYU quarterback, and they started talking, and they were telling the story about how he's at the dinner table with his shirt off and all that, and then it evolves into he's naked. It's like, that story, PK, if he's completely naked and the family routinely eats dinner naked, that's the lead. What are you talking about at the table with the shirt off? But they're into this whole story, which I think came off of the fact that he lost weight and his dad told him he was out of shape and all that.
1: Said he's fat.
0: Yeah, he said he's fat and he's got the shirt off. And then it evolves into this. It sounded like an exaggeration, but that was a weird place for that story to go.
1: I don't believe it. I don't believe the family as adults is sitting
0: there at the
1: nude
0: table naked. I know.
1: I have never been to a nudist camp. I know you from San Diego, so you have more experience with that than I do. And I would assume, even in those places, that they have some form of attire when they dine. But I don't know. That just seems bizarre to me, and I don't believe it. I think it was a funny story that was, I didn't hear it, but I would believe it was in jest. And it is a story that is not to be taken seriously.
0: That was how I took it. But it was even weird.
1: It's a funny little thing.
0: Into jest and exaggeration for comedy's sake, telling some story to entertain during some game or something. It was just weird the way it evolved. It's like, I mean, the fact that he's in better shape, okay. And then he had his shirt off at the table one night. Yeah. Okay, but then it just keeps evolving and going. Like, what are you doing?
1: I don't even think that I've ever eaten dinner topless. Now, if I'm outside, it's a barbecue, and we're in the pool or whatever it might be, that's another
0: story.
1: You
0: probably did it, yeah, at some kid's birthday party, pool party, yeah, when you were 12. Yeah.
1: Yeah, but not as a full-fledged adult.
0: Friday night before you go out disco dancing.
1: No.
0: Trip the light, fantastic.
1: I couldn't imagine ever doing that, and nor do I think that the Bachmeyer family ever did that.
0: When you're going Nacho City, the cheese is hot. You can't be topless with a little drops.
1: Well, the cheese is always hot for me.
0: It seems like the setup. I'm waiting. See if you got something more to say. That's how Mike took it. Mike says, oh, yeah, he shared that story about the shirt at dinner one night, and his dad teased him in the end. Griffin teased it the way he did to be funny. Yeah.
1: I would assume so.
0: Some exaggeration. Steve, must be true if it's on the internet. Laughing, crying emoji.
1: I don't think anybody believes it's true. I don't think anybody believes it's serious. It was a anecdote that was meant to be humorous. And it is not anything that is in-depth reporting behind the scenes.
0: Brian, that's not how everyone enjoys family dinner?
1: No. No. I question even at those camps where they you pay to be a part of it. If they would do that when it's the dining hour, that doesn't seem like anything anybody would be doing. It would be distracting, to say the least.
0: Charlie says, so do we call him Bear Naked? Wordplay.
1: A different kind of bear, because there are, you know, multiple spellings for the word bear with different meanings.
0: There you go. All right. Well, that was a bizarre story. And now in the quest for traffic, people are picking it up and
1: I would think that Robert Griffin would have a further explanation this next week, whenever game he's broadcasting. Although I guess that was a couple of weeks ago. Was it last Saturday? Was it against Colorado State? Was he doing the game? I don't think he was, because I thought he was in
0: London. Was that in the Arizona game?
1: Yeah.
0: I think it was the Arizona game.
1: Right. Because I believe he was in London for the Big 12 clash between Arizona State and Kansas. So it would have been had to have been the Arizona game that he did that. And I don't, wasn't
0: Robert Griffin III is on the Northwestern Indiana broadcast on Fox, right?
1: Yeah, and wasn't last week a CBS game?
0: It was.
1: Right, so he wouldn't have been available to be on that one. But I just took it with no form of sincerity whatsoever, and I don't think it was meant to be like that. Although I will say the Bachmeyers are sort of a little bit different. They're not the standard run-of-the-mill.
0: Nonetheless, that story just seemed over the top.
1: Yeah, and I think they like to be a little bit different, and I think they like to have fun with that stuff. At least Tiger does. Tiger has just an amazing personality.
0: Yeah.
1: Bear seems to be a little more serious.
0: He does.
1: And that's fine.
0: We've gotten to do they make their players available for well, we normally call him one-on-one, but there's two of us, so I guess it's a two-on-one interview. We've talked to him a couple times, and he's clearly a smart kid. And a lot of times the people who are funny are. I mean, because they get the irony and they're step ahead, and that's why they're able to surprise you with the comedy. Stanford. I mean, he's giving his brother grief over because his brother left Stanford without a degree, and he left one with one.
1: Well, he could go back and get one from Stanford. But Fernando Mendoza went back and got one from Cal.
0: See?
1: Which is kind of bizarre that his time in Indiana, he recognizes himself as a Cal grad. I think Cal was one of the, Justin Wilcox at the time was the coach. I think he was one of the few who gave him a scholarship offer, and he took it going all the way from Florida out to Berkeley and then obviously transferred at the end. And now he's with the Raiders doing his thing when his time comes, which will come. But the Raiders, man, they're a surprise team so far, being 2-0.
0: DJ and PK, we'll take a break. When we come back, Barry Trammell joins us to talk Big 12 football. Battle of unbeatens this week. Plus, you got Utah and Iowa State. And how good is Texas Tech really? We'll talk with Barry Trammell coming up. Stay with us.
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0: DJ PK, it's 97.5 the KSL Sports Zone. We're joined once again by Barry Trammell to talk all things Big 12 football. Barry, good morning.
1: How's things in Salt Lake? It's finally cooled off down here.
0: Yeah, you were really going through it. I mean, we had some heat here, but it sounded worse there.
1: Yeah, it's bad. It's bad.
0: Well, the Utes are going to be cool because we're going to rain for three straight days at Iowa State. Hope that field drains. I don't know how much rain they'll get over 3 days. I guess that could be a lot or a little, and we'll see how that plays out. You expect the Utes to come out of there undefeated? They're going to handle Iowa State? You got your finger on the pulse of the Cyclones?
1: Yeah, I tell you what. I think that when we get to the end of the season, one of the most monumental achievements in college football will be how the Cyclones played so tough with Iowa. 16-13, walk-off field goal, beat them. I mean, I expected this to be the worst team in the Big 12, and I sort of think it still will be. But Jimmy Rogers has them better than I thought he could have them. So I don't think it'll be a blowout necessarily. But I do think Utah has way too much for him. He got a bad draw on the coaching derby, taking over a team that got decimated. We all love Matt Campbell, but he wiped out the Iowa State roster. So he's got a long-term situation there. It's not going to be a good season for the Cyclones.
2: That begs the question, who is the suckiest bunch of sucks that ever sucked in the Big 12 this year? Are we looking at Colorado?
1: They got a shot. They got a really good shot. not anybody else out west. Not anybody in Texas. Oklahoma State has abdicated the throne. I guess you could always count Cincinnati and UCF. But I've seen some life out of UCF.
0: What about Kansas? What about Kansas?
1: That's a good one. I think too much of Leipold for that to happen. Mm. But they're definitely, they're on the ballot, shall we say. But some of those, I would think it'd still be Iowa State. I'd still probably pick Iowa State. And I have not studied anybody's schedule, So that's going to have a lot to do with it. I know the good teams, whether they have a cushy or a tough schedule, the bad teams, I don't know. Haven't looked at it.
0: There's a game this week matching a couple of undefeated teams, and I don't think anybody expected either one of them to get to, I don't know if anyone expected them to get to 3-0, but now somebody's going to get to 4-0. What do you think about that, and how much are you buying Cincinnati this week?
1: Well, I'd take Cincinnati to upset K-State, not because I'm a big believer in K-State. I mean, in Cincinnati, or disbeliever in K-State. But for some reason, the Bearcats, since they got in the Big 12, Cincinnati has not been all that impressive in the non-conference. That one year, they can't remember if they went to overtime or maybe I think even lost. I think they lost to Miami, Ohio. And, this year they were screwing around with Miami, Ohio. And I know it's a big rivalry and, but anyway, then they get into conference play, and they're much better, much more competitive. That first year, Oklahoma went up there, and that was a team that had 10 wins, finished with 10 wins. And Cincinnati's coming off a loss to Miami, Ohio, and it's 10-6 in the third quarter. And it ended up being 20-6. And Cincinnati just fought them like devils. So I think for some reason they just are fired up about conference play, and I think they got a shot to win that. Nippert Stadium is a cool stadium. Either of you guys ever been there?
2: I have, yeah.
0: I have not, it's but you, cool you told place. Us about it. Yeah, it's right in the middle of campus, not out on the edge of the property like most schools.
1: Yeah, no, you don't even – I mean, it's like 15 feet from the student wellness center and like 50 feet from the Student Union. They don't have any walls around the stadium. They put up a temporary barrier on game day. I mean, it's just like a building they just stuck in the middle of campus because they didn't have any place to put anything else. But, of course, it's been there 110 years. It's just a really cool setting. I think it'll be a tough place to play. I think K-State's pretty good, but I think they're susceptible to an upset Saturday.
2: I think for over a year, even during last season, we were thinking, okay, last year, who was going to be the team that was going to join Texas Tech in the final? And if we projected, I think we were thinking the same thing in 26 and maybe even 27, who's going to be the team? But now it looks like we're wobbling a little bit, and the door is open for other teams. So the possibility remains that Texas Tech may not get to the final, and maybe, well, it would be a jackpot for us in our market, obviously, if BYU and Utah both went down there and for the first time played each other twice in one season. I mean, we're all about stories in this business, as you know, and that would probably be the best story that we could have for the college football season. But what do you think as far as entertaining the possibility that it is no longer who is going to be the other team to join Texas Tech in the conference final? Not to say that it won't happen, but it doesn't seem as much of a lock as we may have thought of.
1: Yeah, I think what we saw last weekend, it worked both ways. When Connor Wigman came up a few inches short, I think that game showed that Texas Tech doesn't lord over the league like maybe it did last year. And this is a team that's good, but probably not as good as last year. And they are not necessarily a shoe-in. However, it'd help a lot more if he'd actually got to the goal line and they'd won in overtime, Houston. Because now, Houston's going to need some help. And Tech's going to have to lose a game or two to make room for two teams. But I do think they are susceptible. And they've got, they don't play BYU. They play Utah, don't they? Doesn't Tech play not, Utah or
3: no? Nope, don't play either one of them.
1: Okay, well, there you go. Well, that's interesting. Somebody's got to beat them for Utah or BYU to get in, both get in, or even one, get some help. They go to Stillwater. That won't be easy. Looks like the Cowboys are, out of their slumber. But I do think we've got a little bit more parity, at least as it relates to Tech. I'm not convinced Brigham Young's just not the best team, period, and can do what Tech did last year and just sort of dominate things. Tech's quarterbacking is not as good as it was last year, and it wasn't all that great last year. So that's going to help. I mean, there is trouble at quarterback. There is desperation at quarterback, and there is putting in Tommy Castellanos to throw a pass on the first play of the game.
2: Yeah,
1: and if that's what you need to do to beat Houston, then you're going to have trouble down the road. So, I think it's going to be a fun race, but I think BYU clearly is going to be there, I think, and we'll see about Utah. I think they've got a chance. I wonder how the tiebreaker would be if somebody beats Tech and then Utah beats everybody except BYU. I guess the strength of schedule is the tiebreaker, I guess. I don't know.
0: I was confused by that four-way tie 2 years ago, and I've never really gotten it straight. They'll have to notify me. I'll have to... Or we'll have to get some email and read up on it if we get to Halloween and it looks like it's going to happen.
2: You do what you do in high school sometimes. You play two quarters on a Tuesday.
0: That I don't know if he knows about that. That blew my mind when I came to Utah. They do what? They don't do it anymore.
1: They really do that?
0: No, they did. They did do it. They don't anymore. Now they use RPI. But they used to have three-way ties. They'd have these regions, and there'd be like a three-way tie for fourth place. So they have a coin flip. Two teams would play the first half on a Tuesday, and you could have a team knocked out at halftime of the score, and then the other team would come in and play the second half, and they set the score back to 0-0, and whoever won that half would advance. It was crazy.
1: Well, that's way better than RPI.
2: At least you got a shot on the field. Yeah.
1: Oh, man. We used to do it in Oklahoma, don't we?
2: Oh.
1: If it's a tie, it's just a tie. They just call it a tie game. But if it came down to playoff proceedings and you needed to figure out the tie when they play, if they play, the two teams that tied, if they tied at the top, they go back to the game that was played and they called it penetrations. Whoever had the most penetrations inside the 20-yard line. It was sort of like the invention of the red zone is what it was.
0: My.
1: And we had a rule that said we do that until the state championship game. And then if the state championship game ends in a tie, it's just a tie. We got co-champs. 1974, Ada Owosso, they literally tied, and one team celebrated because they had more penetrations, and they didn't know the rule. They didn't know the rule that, hey, you just tied. Everybody's co-champ. So it was not long after that, we got overtimes, and we don't have to worry about it too much anymore.
2: In that scenario, would you run out of bounds on the one-yard line if you had a breakaway so you can get a penetration?
0: Oh, yeah, you can't score from the 25. You got to run out of bounds at one or two. We need a snap in the red zone.
1: Yeah.
0: Some kid running 80 yards for a score, and then just veers out of bounds at the one.
1: Oh, boy.
0: Oh, that's awesome. That is awesome. Hey, we have memories of Rich Rod running the ball at the University of Arizona, and his teams could run the ball on Kyle Whittingham's defense multiple years, 300-yard games, 200-yard backs, different backs. It was crazy. It was like a 3 or 4 year run. And Kyle finally, at the end of the Rich Rod run, was able to stop Arizona and beat Arizona. Do you think he has it going again at West Virginia? Is it too early, and this is just a little bit of a blip? What are you thinking out of them?
1: Well, I was impressed with Virginia. I watched their game against NC State. And then the Mountaineers took it to him pretty good. So I'm sort of anxious to see that. You know, we don't see a ton of running quarterbacks, although Dampier has certainly, you know, chilled a lot of defenses last year. So we'll see. That's a really interesting game. West Virginia needs a little bit more than OSU because they got a little bit tougher schedule. But Michael Hawkins, of course, played down here at Oklahoma, so we got to see him 2 years ago quite a bit, and he's an excellent athlete. So he's perfect Rich Rod quarterback. You know, West Virginia has sort of flown under the radar for rebuild because everybody's excited about Eric Morris at Oklahoma State bringing in 91 new players. Well, Rich Rod brought in 80 last year. So that's a brand new deal, what he started last year. Now it seems to have blossomed. And clearly he's a good coach. He did pretty good at Arizona. I have no idea what happened at Michigan. But he was fabulous the first go-round at Morgantown. So he knows offense. So that's one of the more underrated games of the day, Saturday night in Morgantown. I've been to a bunch of games in Morgantown at night, and it can get pretty rowdy. So I think that's one to keep an eye on. Oklahoma State, I think their offense is really good. I just think they slept through the Tulsa thing. But that'll be a potential shootout, I would say.
2: Will the world come to an end in Norman, Oklahoma, if the offense doesn't score more than 10 points against Georgia? And then they got Texas next week in the annual game.
1: Well, good Lord, I hope not. I'm not ready for the world to end. And they're not going to score more than 10 points against Georgia, for crying out loud. Yeah, they can't play offense. I really think, you know, I can't use this on a lot of people because a lot of people, you know, on the radio and I work with, they don't really know what I talk about. I say this. But I really think that Brent Venables needs to employ the quick kick multiple times Saturday. Punt on third down. You can't believe the rolls you get on a quick kick. So play field position and hope somehow you can get a defensive touchdown and kick 3 field goals and win 15-14. That would be my game plan right there. If you have the ball, get it to Georgia as quick as you can down the field, so you don't turn it over and give them easy field position. You know, that Michigan game was funny because it was such a field position game, and I was thinking about field position, and then I thought, it's been years, it might have been decades, since I even thought of field position. That's the way football used to be played.
2: Yeah.
1: Field position was massive. Same with the NFL. They don't do it in the NFL. Patrick Holmes doesn't care where he gets the ball. He just wants the ball. You know, he didn't care if it's his 8 or your 8. Doesn't matter to him. They're going to go score. And that's the way college football, at least around here, was played for a long time. And then all of a sudden we had a punting derby. The two best players on the field in Ann Arbor were punters. And I think if your team like Oklahoma can't move the ball at all, just heck, get the ball to the other team and maybe something good will happen.
2: When you describe Michigan, you probably don't remember this, but Kyle Whittingham had back-to-back Ray Guy Award winners when he was at Utah.
1: Did he really?
2: Yeah.
3: Mm. Well, you know, two punters, you know, 3 years.
1: Some of the Weisenheimers down here who have no heart and they have no sympathy for their fellow man. They started calling the Sooners the new Iowa. You know, this is a really good team at punting. So that's where we're at in the state. And of course, we thought we might have a miserable offense in Stillwater too, but then they came alive against Oregon. So I think they're going to be okay there. But, yeah, the sport has changed, man. On some level, it's changed. You know, in the SEC, we had blowouts. I mean, we had 50-36, 44-39. Ole Miss beat LSU with 32 points. So a lot of points being scored, just not in Cleveland County, Oklahoma, I would say.
0: So Michigan or Iowa, plenty of people here will be watching Kyle Whittingham. Can they get to 4-0 and beat a second-ranked team?
1: I think that's an exquisite game. I would probably go with Michigan. That's at Michigan, isn't it? Is that at Michigan?
0: I think it is at Michigan. I'll check it, though. I think so.
1: Yeah, I think it's at Michigan. So I'm going to take the Wolverines just because that's where it's at. I mean, probably 16-13, something like that.
0: Yeah.
1: I just... you know, Michigan's offense isn't very good. They scored, a quarterback got loose on a sort of a counter play and scored on a 38-yard touchdown run. And that's the only thing Michigan did all day long. Scored, the winning touchdown was a 5-yard drive, a virtual pick six.
2: Yeah.
1: So, you know, Iowa, that's what they've been doing forever too. But, I'd probably take Michigan in that one.
0: They put the over-under at 38.5, and Michigan's a 5.5-point favorite. So a score that's kind of in that range would be like if Michigan won 21-17, right? They'd win by 4. Yeah, it's about 5.5. That's 38 points. And as soon as I figured that math out, I'm like, yeah, I don't think they're going to – somebody's going to get to 20 in that game? Only, like you said, only a virtual pick six if you get to take over at the 5 or something.
1: Yeah. When you say 38, what comes to your mind on the betting is, oh, that's way low. You got to put the over. And then somebody says 21-17, and you think, no chance anybody's getting to 21. No one's getting to 21 points. Man, does Kyle like that kind of football?
2: No.
1: Is that what he...
2: Yes.
1: That's what he likes?
2: I mean, he lives for it, man. He lives for
1: it. Okay, well, there you go.
2: I thought we told you the stories. A couple summers ago, they had like a little sports convention spiel in one of the malls here in town. And so they asked me to moderate or host it. And so you got to ask questions of the people, and Kyle was there. And so we're doing the talk, and before we throw it open to questions, I'm asking him, what were your favorite games to remember that you recall as a coach? And it's just classic. And it stems from his father. They call him Big Fred, who's deceased. He's been deceased for a number of years, died on the operating table, I think, when he was 64 years old. And he was an original tough guy, played in the NFL, coached in the NFL, coached at BYU in Utah, and was a defensive coach extraordinaire from all the people that you talk to. He really knew his stuff and was really good. And Kyle is a disciple of his father. Kyle's the oldest of five children. And the games that he picked was when he was an assistant coach. He was the defensive coordinator, and they go down to BYU. It was Urban's first year, I believe, right? And it was a snowstorm in November, late last game of the season. And the Cougars had scored every game since like 1975. And the Utes shut him out 3-0. And that's the game that he picked. And I'm thinking, Kyle, that game sucked. I was in a press box, bored out of my mind.
3: It was about field position.
2: Yeah, it was awful.
1: That's a field position game there. And then, I actually like low-scoring games.
2: Yeah, but this one. Because, and then he goes, his second game was when he was a head coach. And what was it, 08?
3: It was 08, the Sugar Bowl season.
2: They beat Alabama, and then Nick Saban just got there first or second year. And that game was on a Thursday night game. I remember covering it. It was a weeknight game. I know it was a Thursday night game. And Brian Johnson was the quarterback. The guy's been a coordinator in the NFL now. And they get a late TD, and they win 13-10. And that was his second favorite game. And that was an exciting end, for sure. But for most of the game, it was a punt fest. And, you know, they had a game a few years back when they scored a two-point conversion right at the end to beat USC. What was the score?
3: 43-42. Yeah, I mean, and USC was 11-1, and that was the one in Lincoln Riley's first year. And they were down 14 in the second half, and they won it with a two-point conversion with 30 seconds left, and the fans stormed the field.
2: Kyle, it was electric.
3: Kyle doesn't go anywhere near that game. You could get 50,000 Ute fans who will say 43-42 over an awesome USC team.
1: Oh, man.
3: Kyle. Oh, remember that time the field was frozen and it was 3-0?
2: Yeah, 3-0. I wanted to walk away, but I couldn't. I still had another hour to go of his question and answer thing, and that's what he picked. I mean, come on.
1: Wow. Him and Kirk Ferentz, they may embrace at midfield and never let go.
2: I know.
1: They just hang on to each other.
2: Yeah, I think.
1: Finally found a kindred spirit.
2: Yeah. And I think they're the two longest tenured coaches, too, in college
1: exactly
2: football.
1: Right.
2: Yeah, now that Gundy had to step aside there, I think there was the three of them, because I think Gundy and Kyle started the same season. And then you had LaFrentz there.
3: A couple years earlier.
2: Yeah. And so with that in mind, yeah, we're expecting what we saw Oklahoma and Michigan and in the game that you were there. That, okay.
1: Yeah.
2: And I can tell you that, Kyle, the pressure that these guys are feeling, because I talked to them after that Oklahoma game, and it was just like, oh, my gosh. Glad we got that one. Whew.
1: Yeah. Yeah, after that Western Michigan debacle.
2: Yeah. So, I mean, they're feeling the pressure there, and they got a tough schedule. I know Oklahoma has a tough schedule. This is big-time football.
1: Yep, it is. You know, Kirk Ferentz is an interesting case. There's something going on at Iowa. In 1978, Iowa fired their football coach at the end of that season, Bob Cummings. Since that day, they've had two head coaches. That's 48 years ago. They've had two coaches in 48 years.
3: Wow, they just don't have this.
1: Hayden Fry and Kirk Ferentz.
3: It's not just the Steelers uniforms. They got their coaching history, too.
1: That's exactly right. You wear that classic black and gold, you don't go discarding coaches. So they haven't fired one, because Hayden Fry just retired. Haven't fired a coach since 1978. I don't know if there's anybody that can even go back to the early 90s that hadn't fired a football coach. So maybe they're doing it right in Iowa City. I don't know.
2: Yeah.
3: All right, we'll leave it there for now, Barry. We love talking Big 12 football with you and all the stories across the middle of our country. You're the man. Thanks for joining us. Enjoy the games, and we will talk to you again next week.
1: Okay, see you guys.
3: All right, there's Barry Trammell. You can read him. Writing for the paper in Tulsa now. He is Mr. Oklahoma College Football. Encyclopedic knowledge.
2: He really is, yeah.
3: Yeah. And of the whole history of the Big 12.
2: He's a character. That snow white hair that he has.
3: Yeah.
2: Yeah, he's unmistakable.
3: He talks in that slow drawl, but he is sharp as a tack, as my grandmother.

0: kind of guy.
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2: And now, a look at traffic from the KSL Traffic Center.
3: Northbound I-15 slow from 7200 South up to 13th South in Salt Lake. Southbound I-15 heavier traffic now from 2600 South Woods Cross down to 600 North. Northbound I-215's East Belt still pretty slow from 4500 South up to Parley's Canyon. 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
2: BYU heading into a bye week after just three games. Kalani Sitagi asked about that early bye.
3: The fact that it falls in after three games, it's not a bad thing. We're prepping ourselves to go 13 weeks straight. That's what we did from the very beginning, no matter where the bye falls. And then we adjust the schedule and our workload according to wherever the bye falls in.
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0: Our Northern Utah High School Football Player of the Week is Fremont running back and linebacker Isa Tuatokola. Fremont continues undefeated run in region play with a 31-17 win. Isa finished the game with 9 carries, 131 yards rushing, and a touchdown. Had 10 tackles, 2 of them for loss on defense. 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Just had Barry Trammell on talking college football. You always used to say 5 upsets somewhere, PK. 5 upsets, some crazy upsets in the Pac-10, then the Pac-12. Is Cincinnati a crazy upset in the Big 12? Or is that just the cost of doing business in a league with a lot of parity?
1: What do you mean?
0: Cincinnati over Kansas State. Would you view that as a big upset or something crazy?
1: No.
0: That's just parity, baby.
1: I think that... The world has changed dramatically. Back when I made that statement, and that's from years of following the Pac-10, and then as it morphed into the Pac-12, I had a lot of experience in that. And you can pretty much dictate one season to the next without outrageous jumps. And now I think that's out the window to an extent. I think it'll level off going forward. But when you're bringing in 70, 80 players, I'm not sure that you can really make a pattern from one to the next, and particularly at the quarterback position, which is the ultimate most important position on the football field. We all acknowledge that. These guys are changing teams constantly. It's like with a big league pitcher, it's like, when did you have your Tommy John? Tell me when. Well, with a big-time quarterback, where'd you start? Like West Virginia. We just had Trammell tell us, and I knew this, but some of our listeners probably didn't, that, well, we saw him at Oklahoma because that's where he started. And now he's at West Virginia. And many of them, it's like, okay, you started at Oklahoma, and then you went to Tennessee, and then you went to Virginia or wherever. So it's even West Virginia in this case. It may be 2 or 3 transfers. That's not that unusual anymore, and that's such the dominant position, and that can determine so much success. I do think, though, one thing that holds true for me, and I think it'll continue to hold true, is my excitement meter begins week 4, because generally speaking, that's when conference play starts. And so you had the Arizona-BYU game, and I was grateful for that in week 2 because that gave us some sizzle in week 2, right? Well, that's because of the Notre Dame thing. But generally speaking, most of these teams, like the Utes have done, if they're playing 9 conference games, you play your 3, and then it begins. And so now we get to learn a lot about these teams on multiple levels. For one, you know, they've had a few weeks to work out the kinks to see what they need to do. And then conference play, the amount of focus and attention in conference play really is so much more dramatic. And here we go. So now we'll start to see movement and separations for the next 9 weeks. And then it'll be, as we get into November, then it's on.
0: These non-conference schedules are so rigged. Maybe you play a big game. I mean, if you try to play a big game, you may not. And half of these teams seem to be playing everything at home because you've got two games, at least one, and maybe 2 games are guaranteed home games every year, depending on the school and how much money you have. And then the third one is probably a home and home. So half the time you get that at home. Cincinnati and K-State are playing. Neither one of them's been on the road this year. They're both 3-0 at home. They haven't gone anywhere.
1: Right.
0: Haven't done anything. They haven't been tested. And good teams,
1: obviously,
0: go on the road and find a way to lose. I mean, Ohio State had Texas on the road, let them off the hook, they lost. Oregon, we all thought Oregon was going to beat Oklahoma State. They went on the road, they got beat. And
1: right, they
0: go on down the road. I mean, Oklahoma lost at Michigan, a 1-play game.
1: And basically, those games are meaningless to an extent. There was a year that Notre Dame lost to Northern Illinois. Was it in Freeman's first year, if I remember correctly? And I was like, oh my gosh, can this guy coach?
0: Yeah.
1: And now he's right up there with anybody, right? So you can overcome that. So Oregon losing to OSU in Stillwater sucked and all that and was shocking on multiple levels because of what OSU had become and what we thought they might be coming off a loss to Tulsa, well, then it really doesn't matter as far as that goes. Ohio State losing to Texas, and Ryan Day, we got to take a serious look at ourselves. Why? It's 1 point. And you still have all these games to play. It was like, it was so dramatic. You lost a 1 point game to Texas on the road. And when you, most of these teams are Indiana's, Indiana has not played any Power Four teams yet. Zero. None. The 3 weeks of scrimmages. Right? And, but now this week, now it begins. That's when I really perk up, because conference games, they just matter way more than non-conference games. They do. And here it begins. And so from the Big 12 perspective, we'll see. You, if Utah rolls out of there with a 41-10 win, man, you gotta stop with, okay, competition. I mean, I know you can say, well, Oklahoma or Iowa State, but still, man, they're just making statements left and right, literally every week. And then you've got, you already brought up Kansas and Cincinnati.
2: Yeah.
1: Well, you know,
2: Kansas State,
1: and Colorado and Baylor, the pressure that's gonna be on those teams to win the, win a winnable game. Because if you lose this game, especially if it's lopsided in the case of Colorado, which is coming off a lopsided loss, then it's like, oh my gosh, man, these guys aren't any good. And then you're going to have to try to battle that perception. And what's up with TCU and UCF? I don't think that it is a blockbuster first week, but there's enough that you can start to gain a little bit of more knowledge and then progress to week two and so forth. The Utes have a bye next week, but then we get past that and looking forward to getting past that. And then away we go. No more byes, and then it's football the rest of the way.
0: If you're giving these teams grades, if you look at them and say, well, I don't think you're terrible. You're okay. You're pretty good, but you're not really good. So you're a B-minus team. The B-minus team that drops their first conference game, and then you expect them to win eight in a row? Huh, good luck with that. They're going to lose a couple more. They may still rally and have a nice season, go 6-3, but it's not going to get you in the conference title game. And that's the bar we've set, because that's where we think the Utes or the Cougars or both of them might end up.
1: Well, yeah, yeah, that's the goal.
0: So get
1: that's,
0: the one.
1: The goal is to be in the conference final. Right. I don't even think the goal is to win the conference anymore. It's to get in the conference final.
0: And does that get you to the playoffs?
1: Yeah.
0: Because if it does,
1: yeah,
0: who cares about everything else? TCU went 12-0. Lost the conference title game, went to what was a 14 playoff, won, beat Michigan in a shootout, was in the national title game. It was awesome.
1: Yeah.
0: Didn't win the conference title, didn't matter.
1: Right. So get to that, get to Texas first Friday. They've moved it from Saturday to Friday now in December, and away you go. And that's at least half the teams are thinking that. I think everyone's thinking it, but legitimately, I think six, seven teams are thinking, yeah, it can be us, and they can stake a claim. Now we get to find out. If I'm Oklahoma State, why wouldn't I be thinking it could be us?
0: Oh, yeah.
1: I got an NFL quarterback over here.
0: After they beat Oregon?
1: Yeah.
0: Yeah, yeah, yeah.
1: Yeah.
0: They can totally explain away the Tulsa thing.
1: Yeah,
0: new
1: first
0: coach,
1: game,
0: new blah, players, blah, first yeah, game. We didn't get our act together. We should have.
1: Right.
0: But once we got it together, Ned, that's not happening again.
1: That's why I don't really worry as much about the non-conference. What does that mean? Because you have so much more time to rectify. Dillingham was talking about that this week. You know, the goal is to get better. And 2 years ago, in October, nobody identified them. Well, they got better as the season progressed. And then accompanying getting better is the more belief. The belief grows. And then they go into November and they win some ball games out on the road, and away they go, man. They're looking good. I think half their schedule that year was on the road in November, and they had some big wins there, and they got it. They got the job done. And by the time they got to the conference final, they thought they were unbeatable.
0: Hmm.
1: They clearly thought they were unbeatable against Texas because the belief was so strong and they had all this evidence. And that's what's fun to see. And maybe it is Oklahoma State this year. Maybe it's West Virginia. Maybe we're sleeping on them. And if what happened in Tempe 2 years ago happened, which it did, it could certainly happen in West Virginia. It's
0: well,
1: not out of the realm.
0: Then it starts with wins this week.
1: Yeah.
0: And that's where it all starts happening.
1: Right. Yeah. Oklahoma State, West Virginia. If Oklahoma State gets that win, they get on that plane thinking, we got this, man. We are something. We just beat Oregon, and now we beat West Virginia, who just beat Virginia, mm-hmm. and you play all those mind games with you. At the same time, West Virginia, you have to see what happens. They win this ball game. They're thinking, man, in a year plus, we're nationally ranked. Oh, man, all these teams that have to come to Morgantown, it's going to be loser town. Yeah.
0: So who gets a big win on the road? Oklahoma State, 1.5 underdog.
1: I don't know.
0: At West Virginia, K-State is a 6.5-point favorite.
1: I would
0: Cincinnati.
1: Say TCU. I would probably give the, TCU's of course, Utah.
0: Favored by 3 at UCF, and mm-hmm. Utah's favored at 8.5 at Iowa State. So it's mostly road teams getting favored
1: and
0: in these conference
1: actually,
0: games.
1: This is a non-conference game, but I want to see what Arizona does against Washington State.
0: Favored by 10. Can they go up there and deliver the goods?
1: Now, it's if you're going to go to Washington State, you want to go now.
0: Partly cloudy in 59.
1: Yeah.
0: Not that blizzard Utah played in that year. Crazy game.
1: Yeah, I've been up there in the latter part of the year, and it sucks.
0: Yeah. Well, they basically have Montana weather there.
1: You feel like that's you're out in the middle of nowhere. Yeah.
0: They don't have Seattle weather.
1: And then you got to drive back to Spokane, so you're fretting that. It's just like, it's not a place where you want to be. It's the same thing with I can tell you, several years ago, the Devils got a massive win against Notre Dame in November, right? They're flying high. They're like ranked fifth in the playoff spiel, right? And the next week, and this is deep in November, they go up to Oregon State, 8:30 freaking game, and guys are falling, and it's like falling on the hardest concrete you ever fell on, and they lose the game. I can't tell you how many times that happened. You hated to see Oregon's in deep in November. I went up there with the Utes a few years ago, and it was miserable. And they have an open press box, too. You're freezing your nuts off.
0: Open press boxes for San Diego. Glassed-in press box for places where it snows.
1: Well, but they raise it up. They open it.
0: They have the option of closing it, and they still don't.
1: Yeah.
0: Because they think it's like spring or something.
1: And that was a miserable game, and it was low scoring, and then the Utes walked off the field. I walked off with them, and everyone's depressed because they thought, okay, the Rose Bowl again is done. Well, it turns out the next week all these things happen, and then they go anyway. But at that time, going up there that time of year is rough. So if you want to go, if you got to go up there, you want to go earlier. And I think we're going to – Arizona's – I don't think Washington State is a great team by any stretch, but they're also in the Pac-12, so I get to watch both in terms of learning
0: and
1: some knowledge.
0: It's a road game and crazy things happen on the road. So let's see if you can handle it.
1: From now until Thanksgiving, this, for me, is the greatest time of the sports calendar.
0: DJ, PK, it's 97.5, the KSL Sports Zone, Utah Jazz Media Day Monday. The Utah Jazz back in the news. We'll talk about that next. Stay with us. And the voice of the Cyclones, John Walters, at 9 o'clock.
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1: Okay, people, it is Thursday, man. 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For sure. 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Plus, you got to have estate planning. 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
0: The Utes throwing the ball a little early in the year, getting fans excited. Devin Dampier and his connection with Pagan in the last game.
11: That game meant a lot to BP for sure, McGivin too. But, you know, BP is one of those guys, we've been together for a long time now, just the amount of reps we've got in. And, yeah, he's one of those guys where, you know, I see he has a one-on-one opportunity. You know, I'm taking him over anybody.
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0: PK things that don't matter, but we think about them and talk about them anyway because we're sports fans and we can't help ourselves. Utah Jazz rookie Darren Peterson. Second pick in the draft, Jazz owner Ryan Smith on DP. Quote, I feel like we feel really good about where we're at with Darren, and things happen for a reason. But love AJ DeBonta, heck of a player. But, you know, we've been watching Darren and AJ, and we really like what Darren's got.
1: I think this goes exactly to what I heard, that if they had the number one pick, they were fully intending to take Darren Peterson. Now, we'll never know because they didn't have it. And if they did have it, they would have to think differently. But once they got the number two pick, that put the focus on Darren Peterson. And they're ecstatic to get Darren Peterson. I get all that. But I think it's powerful that the Angels, a couple of guys that I trust, think that if they, and I believe this, we'll never know, but I believe it, that if they had the number one pick, Darren Peterson would have been on the Jazz. And now he is anyway.
0: It doesn't matter. They got him.
1: It doesn't matter.
0: He's their guy.
1: Right.
0: But we're sports fans, and we can't help but think, would they have really done it? Because you evaluate it, and then you think, but what would the blowback be? But if he's really good, should we just do it? And I think there are a lot of teams where they would have taken the local guy, and actually even this team maybe in previous iterations would have, or maybe I should say probably would have, but the Angels do seem to have a don't care factor, would be the G-rated version for the radio. Don't give a blame, just like, hey, I'm going to do what's right and whatever. And if there's blowback or someone gets upset or someone thinks that that's a crazy thing to do, and it's not just from the media or the fans, although it is from the media and fans, but also, you know, a player who's been somewhere a long time and has done a lot for the club, you know, some of the trades they made, you know, moving Paul Pierce would probably be the best example. Moving veterans, but man, if they think it's the right thing to do, then feelings and emotions and other people's opinions, which have shaped other big decisions for other people and other teams.
1: Well, Pops is 67 years old.
0: It doesn't impact him the same way. But I also don't think he was any different at 57.
1: Maybe not. But I think that they could have mitigated it and maybe even made a trade. And so
0: I can totally see that.
1: Yeah.
0: Yeah, pick up an extra asset and then get the guy you want anyway.
1: Right.
0: Yeah. There are other scenarios out there. It's not just
1: that would have been, oh, we passed on him. So be it. But, you know, Peterson's got an axe to grind. He said it. I asked him a question that night on the draft about he's going to show AJ. Good. I want to hear that. Other people like, oh, I want to hear it. Go ahead and say, if you believe it, say it. And they'll go prove it. And we'll have the next 10 to 15 years to watch it, hopefully.
0: The chip on the show can be really helpful.
1: Or maybe down the line, they're both on the same team playing for the Jazz.
0: Ooh. Never say never.
1: I know. Totally. Yeah.
0: All right, DJ and PK, when we come back, John Walters, voice of the Iowa State Cyclones, joins us next. Stay with us.
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0: DJ and PK, we're joined now by John Walters, voice of the Iowa State Cyclones, Utah at Iowa State this weekend. John, good morning.
1: Good morning.
0: John, who are these guys? New coach, new players, three games, two of them scheduled wins, and they got them, and they got them in style, and then a really close loss to Iowa, and Iowa seems to play that football game four or five times a year. So what do you really know?
1: Well, I think they're better than I thought they were going to be. I mean, I didn't think they were going to be bad necessarily. I think a lot of people just assumed Iowa State was going to be bad because they had 83 new players, which is a lot. And you're right, it was a lot of getting accustomed to new players, but really, they brought in some pretty good players, and Jimmy Rogers is an excellent coach, and I think they're going to be better than people think this year, and then going forward, I think they're in great shape to stay as a healthy program, which they certainly were under Matt Campbell. But, you know, I think in today's college football, as opposed to 15 or 20 years ago, when you have a massive turnover, you can still be competitive. A long time ago, that would be impossible. You'd be relying on a bunch of freshmen, and that's not the case now. You can go get older guys, and a lot of guys came with Jimmy Rogers from Washington State. They got guys from all over the place, and a lot of these players are good. And so, you know, I'm encouraged so far, but obviously it's the biggest test of the year this weekend for Iowa State.
2: You look at that offensive line, 10 portal pickups, but eight of them had experience, and the running backs, I'm wondering, as far as the guys go, Flora has sort of separated himself a little bit. Now, it's a great story, you know, a kid from Iowa who came as a walk-on, redshirt and all that stuff. And I'm wondering, do you think that with the offensive line being as new as it is and this kid, is he a 1,000-yard rusher? I know the quarterback can put the ball or carry the ball, but I'm wondering from the backfield, because if he can do that, or the team can do that too, then that can go a long way to them having more success.
1: Yeah, I think it's very possible that Aiden Flora could end up being a 1,000-yard rusher this year. Currently leads the Big 12 in rushing, and that's a real shock. You know, I mean, I think he had four carries last year as a running back. He was an excellent punt returner, the best in the Big 12. He's still an excellent punt returner. His career punt return average is 24 yards a punt return. He took one before a touchdown again last week. He did that last year against TCU. So he's an elite special teams guy. But to see him in a regular role as an every down back, pretty much, he put on some positive weight in the offseason. He's fast. He was a high school quarterback. He was just a guy that was a really good athlete, but undersized. And I think a lot of people passed on him because of that. But he walked on, and he's just been awesome. And he's got the ability to take a little sliver of daylight and turn it into a big play. He's got that kind of speed and elusiveness. So the question is, can that offensive line give them that sliver of daylight? You know, they did against SEMO. They did against Bowling Green. They did, to a certain degree, ran pretty well against Iowa. Iowa State outrushed Iowa, which is hard to do because both teams are very determined to run the football. But they need to run the football well with Aiden Flora this week. And we'll see if he can gain 1,000 yards. I think if he stays healthy, absolutely he can. I don't know if he'll lead the Big 12 in rushing, but he's certainly going to be among the leaders if he can stay healthy and keep going.
0: A quarterback, Jalen Rayner, transferring in, moving up from Arkansas State. That completion percentage is really low at 56%. Now, that's a number on a page, and maybe that reflects on him and him being inaccurate, but maybe that's a pass rush and he's had to throw the ball away a lot. Maybe there's drops mixed in there. What do you think about him and his accuracy?
1: Well, would love for him to be a little bit more accurate, but he's been playing winning football. He's been doing exactly what the coaches have wanted him to do. More than his numbers, Jalen's value to this team is just being a calming presence in that huddle. He's a four-year college football starter, 3 years at Arkansas State. So he comes in with kind of a savvy and a confidence about him that I think calms down the entire huddle. Because on the offensive side, Iowa State's all new players. And so I think part of that is why his completion percentage is low. I think it's taking a while to develop that chemistry with the wide receivers and the tight ends, figure out who your go-to guys are and kind of take that and run with it. But for now, he's had a few balls that were dropped on him. He's had a few that he has not thrown accurately. And certainly if Iowa State's going to keep winning, he's going to need to increase that completion percentage. But I still think they feel really good about him. He's doing what's being asked of him. And the thing that we haven't really seen a lot from Jalen yet is his run game. He's a very elusive runner. And I think he's capable of doing five or six designed runs a game. They had three of them, I believe, last week against Bowling Green. He went for 60 yards rushing. And so if he can give Iowa State 60, 70 yards rushing in a game, it really makes the offense something where you have to value that as an opposing defense. You have to respect that. And then that might open up his passing game a little bit more and give him a higher completion percentage. But he's also learning a pro-style attack. He's always played out of the shotgun all the time. And now it's a lot of under center, a lot of play action, a lot of new guys around him. And so I think those are some of the reasons why that number's low.
2: Defensively, I think it's 33 points so far, right? And I realize that, two of the games were not high-power teams in terms of being Power 4 conferences. But the 16 against Iowa, and I know Iowa is not a prolific offensive team, but it's impressive when you look at the resume of the guys. Jimmy Rogers comes over at Washington State, and I think they let up about an average of 14 points last year. And he brings a defense coordinator, Jesse Bobbitt, with him, and he brought about a dozen players with him from Washington State. And so, over the final nine games, as I said, they allowed just 13.6 points a game, which is eye-opening. And they brought in all those guys from Washington State. They're starters. I think it's like five or six of them. So I'm wondering, is this a defensive unit that can, it's been impressive so far, but continue its streak of being impressive?
1: They'll be put to the test for sure against this high-powered Utah offense, no doubt about that. But, yes, I think they can continue to have success. They're very well coached on that side of the ball. On that side of the ball, they do have more guys that have played together, as you mentioned, because so many guys came with the coaching staff from Washington State. They also have four defensive coaches that came from Washington State, where the offensive staff is all new on that side of the ball. So I think the defense is ahead of the offense. I think the special teams is ahead of both. Iowa State has really good special teams right now. But I think the defense is pretty doggone good. And I think the big test was against Iowa because Iowa's so good at creating gaps with their rush offense. And they couldn't do that. I think their longest run in that game was 8 yards. So Iowa State did a great job of being gap sound. And this week the challenge is huge to be in the right place and get a line because Utah, just with all the misdirection stuff, can get you out of position so easily. And, they're going to be trying to create space, and Iowa State's going to be trying to take away space and force them to earn it down the field. But it'll be an interesting chess match on Saturday for sure.
0: I watched some highlights of that Bowling Green game. The first touchdown, it looks like the turf comes up underneath the cornerback's feet. It's supposed to rain for 3 days here leading into this game, and it just looked like there were divots all over the field. How good is the playing surface there, and how much is that an X factor in this game?
1: It's usually really good. It's a natural grass field, and it's usually great. But we have had so much rain, it's been ridiculous. This has been one of the wettest summers in Iowa history, and it's continued right into September, which is usually our driest month. And it's been raining pretty much all September. So the field is beat up. There's no question about that. It's beat up. And, we'll see how much that slows down both teams' offenses. I mean, I guess Iowa State's a little bit more used to playing on it, so maybe a little bit of an advantage to Iowa State. Utah has only played at home on its turf surface, and so they've been able to put up some video game numbers, and we'll see if they can do that if guys are slipping. But, defensive players will be slipping too, and that's the thing. It's like the one thing I would say might give Iowa State an advantage is if Utah is running what Jimmy Rogers calls a triple option on steroids offense, where they're handing it off two or three times on a play instead of just once, there's a better chance of the ball going on the ground. And Iowa State's been pretty good at punching it out too. So if they could force some turnovers, it could kind of level the playing field and give Iowa State a chance for the upset this Saturday.
2: The schedule, man, not very kind to Iowa State right off the bat, man, with the Utes. And then the first part of the schedule is difficult. If they can somehow survive it, on paper anyway, you never know. It looks like if they can get to November and their heads are above water, they got a shot to really have a pretty good season and not just exceed expectations, but blow away expectations.
1: Well, that's what I think the fans are starting to understand, that this team is pretty decent. But you're right. You're exactly right, especially because West Virginia has played so well lately. All of a sudden, those first three games for Iowa State in conference play could all be against ranked opponents. If West Virginia beats Oklahoma State this week, I'd anticipate that they'd be ranked next week. Certainly Utah and BYU are ranked. And so those are three very difficult opponents right out of the chute for Iowa State. And I think right now in the Big 12, it's to me, a two-horse race between Utah and BYU as to who's the best team. I would put Texas Tech third and not really close to those other two from what I've seen so far. And I'm not saying that Tech can't improve. I think Houston's really good. I think West Virginia has proven that they're back offensively with the running back quarterback combination that they have. So the league's going to be really fascinating this year. It's going to be fun. And a good challenge for Iowa State to get it started. But you're right, that start is tough. But at least the first two were at home. And Jimmy Rogers in his career as a head coach, 24-1 at home, which is pretty amazing. And so we'll see if he can keep that trend going here on Saturday.
0: Iowa State got any of the secret sauce in the special teams? Good kickers, punters, return guys? Is there anything there to keep an eye on?
1: Yeah, that's their strength, for sure. Last week was the first game in Iowa State football history that they had a kickoff return and a punt return for a touchdown in the same game. Cameron Pettaway led the nation in kick return yards last year at Bowling Green. He transferred into the program, and he's the kickoff returner. Took 100 yards last week. Aiden Flora, I thought, had a good argument for Big 12 Special Teams Player of the Week. He had 296 all-purpose yards last week, returned a punt 61 yards for a touchdown, returned another one 21 yards. So he's an outstanding punt returner. And then the kicker, Kyle Conradi, I'd put with any kicker in the country. I can't believe he's not on the Lou Groza Award watch list. There's 35 kickers on there. This is a guy that has been incredibly accurate, can kick deep, made a 63-yarder last year. He's hit six from 50 yards or further in his career. He is a terrific kicker, and they'll have confidence to put him out there no matter what the conditions are, even up to 55, 60 yards. They'll put him out there. So Kyle is excellent. So that is really Iowa State's strength, is their special teams. And it's a third of the game, and it's a third of the game they're going to have to win, although Utah has excellent special teams too. So that'll be kind of the game within the game, I think, this week, is those hidden yards. And if the game's close, I think that could be the deciding factor.
2: Well, no matter what happens with football, when we get to basketball, you'll still have the coach who has the best-looking biceps in the conference.
1: That's a fact. And he works on them daily. Yeah. T.J. Altzelberger has done an amazing job as Iowa State's men's basketball coach. And when he took it over, you know, the year before, Iowa State won two games. And your choice for the best win was Arkansas Pine Bluff for Jackson State. Those were the two wins Iowa State had the year before TJ took it over. And in his 5 years, he's been to three Sweet 16. So what he's done has been absolutely amazing. And looking forward to basketball, but certainly not wishing away football by any stretch.
0: All right. Well, John, we appreciate the time. Stay dry there and enjoy the game. Thanks a lot.
1: Thanks for having me, guys. Appreciate it.
0: John Walters, voice of the Iowa State Cyclones.
2: That's just good advice. Stay dry.
0: Stay dry.
2: Yeah.
0: Don't need to be soaking wet. The rainiest summer in the history of Iowa.
2: Oh, man. And we thought it was a big deal when it was a rainy night in Georgia.
0: Yeah. Sing it. All right, DJ and PK, any takeaways there? Think anything different Iowa State after listening to him?
2: He's positive, you know, and that's his team, so you'd expect him to be positive. But I think that what they've got is experience. They just don't have experience together at Iowa State, but they aren't a bunch of young guys, so it is not the traditional rebuild. And the traditional rebuild's out the door, out the window, and out the barn, and
0: it's
2: off
0: the
2: planet Earth.
0: Yeah, it's a new era.
2: And so when you're bringing over defensively that many guys that played good defense last year, you know, it's just a question of, okay, who did they play? What's the level of talent as far as stepping up this year? And their schedule here right off the bat is very difficult. But I think, you know, listening to him, that they can be competitive in most games. And if they win 7 or 8, wow, that'd be really good for what Rogers is looking to accomplish. And then you got the momentum back that was sort of stripped away a little bit with Campbell taking off and taking a bulk of his players, and Rocco Beck obviously would have been essentially a 4-year starter and all that at quarterback, but that's out the window. So have a decent season on paper. translate it to on the field, and you've got some momentum. And I do think that they have an opportunity to win a few ball games. And maybe, as I've said many times, if they can be competitive against Utah, you can gain a lot of momentum from that, from an announcer and a play-by-play guy who wants them to win and all that stuff, acknowledging that BYU and Utah are the best teams in the conference. So with that in mind, play them tough, as you did Iowa, and you got a lot to build on immediately this very season, not just for next year.
0: Yeah. But it really is weird in these big conferences now that we're at 16, 17, 18 teams. The draw you get inside the conference is so critical. And they do miss Texas Tech and Houston, but in their first five games, they may not play a team that finishes in the bottom half of the league until you get to November.
2: I know.
0: That is. And they still miss two teams they think are pretty good.
2: Right.
0: And we'll see. Maybe not all of these teams are going to put it together. West Virginia, Arizona, Oklahoma State. Maybe somebody will drop off, but that is a tough draw. And then you compare that with Texas Tech, who I get it. The eyeball test is, and they're not nearly as good as they were. But then you look at their schedule. It's like at Cincinnati, at Oklahoma State. Where are they going to get beat? Maybe at Baylor late in the year.
2: No, that's just it. But though we didn't know West Virginia was going to come up, we still don't know. And what do we know about Cincinnati, who's undefeated? What do we know about, who else did you say there? Was one other team?
0: At Cincinnati, at Oklahoma State, and at
2: Oklahoma
0: Baylor.
2: Oklahoma State, yeah.
0: They have four road games, and the first one's Colorado, which looks like a bottom third of the league team right now. Deion's kicking players off. He doesn't like their attitude. And that's not usually a good sign this deep in September to have multiple players dismissed. Because they're laughing after a loss.
2: I don't know that I can even recall it.
0: I know, right? All right, DJ and PK, when we come back, right after the break, we'll give away the tickets. We got tickets to the RSL and the New England Revolution. We'll do that on the other side of this break and get you up to date on everything you missed, including Barry Trammell earlier in the show. Stay with us right here on the...
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1: BYU, enjoying a bye week at Satake. Kalani Satake knows an early bye week means they may need to rely on depth players later in the season.
4: That's the whole point of getting more guys reps early in the games that we had control over, and getting, especially this last one against Colorado State and the Utah Tech game, getting those guys valuable reps. And it didn't go error-free, but those are valuable reps that if we do need to get to a depth, like we have seen with some of our position groups already, that if we do need to get to our depth eventually in the next 9 weeks, that we'll be ready to roll, and the guys won't be their first time getting on the field and playing those type of situations. The speed of the game will still be something that they can look on as having that valuable experience in those reps.
1: Cougar 30 updates brought to you by Kenny J's Barbecue. Come visit Kenny J's Barbecue at the District in South Jordan. Mouthwatering ribs, savory brisket, and all your barbecue favorites.
0: For all of you less motivated listeners, it's time for your 9 o'clock. 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
1: 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Talked a lot of college football today, PK. Barry Trammell joined us. I think Cincinnati might upset K-State. A full weekend of conference football. We've had two games, and they've been interesting, with BYU beating Arizona and Tech holding on to beat Houston. But now we get a full slate of them, and we see which of these teams can get going.
6: Three games, big guy.
1: And what did I forget? I know.
6: Kansas, Arizona State.
1: Oh, you're right. Overseas, yes. ASU with the W.
6: We're in first place.
1: You are. Enjoying a bye week like BYU this week. Take a little downtime.
6: Enjoying?
1: Yes.
6: Jeez, they didn't even wake up till this morning.
1: Probably not.
6: On the road, they were literally on the road for 2 weeks. That's one of the things he said, Dillingham. If you want to do this again, don't give us a road game preceding it.
1: That's a long time.
6: Yeah.
1: And now the coach has got to come back and use this as a recruiting weekend. They're going to hit the road again. It's a lot of flying.
6: Yeah, that's for sure. You're absolutely right. Yeah.

0: BYU off. The Big 12 games scattered throughout the day. Colorado and Baylor, ESPN2, 10 a.m. Feels like the losing coach is, the seat's getting real warm under whoever loses that game. Losing team will drop to 2-2. Utah and Iowa State at 1:30, and I know some of you will be channel surfing into Iowa, Michigan at the same time. Big game for Kyle Whittingham, Jay Hill, and all the former Utes and Cougars who are there. That's the same time as TCU at UCF. And then at 5 o'clock, K-State, Cincinnati. Barry Trammell saying Cincinnati to upset K-State. And Oklahoma State's at West Virginia. So we have intriguing games in that third time slot. And you'll be watching Oregon and USC at that time as well.
1: It's not a full slate, but it's a good enough slate.
0: Yeah, we are missing, what is that, five games?
1: But there's enough on the plate that I will enjoy a Saturday of college football. And then I still have the SC-Oregon game. I can't lose. Whoever loses, I'll be happy.
0: Well, that's like the Baylor-Colorado game. That's like whoever loses, like this season's slipping away, right?
1: Yeah, but
0: Oregon's not going to fire a coach. But two losses for Oregon this early, that's not good. There's no way to spin that. That is bad. Meanwhile, for SC, yeah, they're undefeated, but unimpressive at Rutgers, and this is a home game, and they have several tough road games, and they've traveled very poorly in the league. I think 3-6. Well, they'd be Rutgers on road, so now 4-6 in Big Ten road games. So they got to take care of business, and they have Oregon and Ohio State at home because they figure to drop one or two on the road, and you can't drop any more than that and think you're going to end up in the playoff.
1: Probably not. No. Yeah. So I'll be watching that game. I still have some Pac-10 feelings.
0: I get it. Especially those teams. They generate a lot of emotion.
1: All negative.
0: True. if you're not from Eugene, if you're not a Trojan lifer from modern day, yeah,
1: I'm not.
0: You're right.
1: No.
0: All negative. Said with such glee. It was so unbrand.
1: Well, it's the truth.
0: I know it is. I don't doubt it.
1: See, I don't have any negative emotions for NFL. None. There's no team that I root
0: against. Just watch the game and be entertained. Yeah. Whatever.
1: But yeah. I have some negatives for colleges.
0: Oregon, USC, and Ohio State are your big three. Who else?
1: San Diego State.
0: Uh-huh.
1: I don't think
0: there's a school that
1: else.
0: Generates no emotion.
1: Actually, probably.
0: That's really it.
1: Now that I go through.
0: UCLA?
1: No.
0: Okay. Didn't know if you had any Bruins irritated you in the old Daily Breeze. It was mostly USC people.
1: It was overwhelming.
0: Yeah.
1: There was a couple. The guy who's now the main editor of the Orange County Register, not the sports editor, although he was a sports editor, but the main editor, he was a Bruin.
0: Uh-huh.
1: And it just seemed like me and him. And when they would play each other, we would... And if they should happen to win, we would go nuts. He would legitimately do it. I would just do it to taunt. And it was that was always a fun Saturday in my decade that I lived there.
0: We talked with John Walters, voice of the Cyclones. What do you expect out of them?
1: I think he's optimistic for a good season, not a horrendous season, and I can get his optimism. Now, he's going to have more optimism than I do because he's got some fandom involved, and fine. I don't have any problem with that.
0: But can they get to 5, 6, or 7 wins? Where do they go?
1: I want to see Saturday. And even if they lose, but they show well, I think there's a possibility, yeah. And that's a great start.
0: Difficult schedule for them in the first five, but if they pick one or two of them off, given that they already have two in the bank, and right. November... Looks right now like there's some winnable games on paper.
1: Yeah.
0: November. This,
1: just paper,
0: this,
1: but yeah,
0: this sport is so driven. It's so injury driven. The team that stays healthy can have a great year. Normal amount of injuries you got to kind of expect. And if you get hit hard, then you're doomed. Start losing multiple guys at the same position and next man up.
1: I think they can get to 6. If they got to 7 or 8, man, wow.
0: That'd be awesome. That is spectacular.
1: I just got a text, man.
0: Yeah?
1: Let's go for a ride and a cookout after. I have no clue.
0: After what?
1: After the ride. You get these anonymous texts?

0: I did. I got one. And I got one this past week. And this one, the other one was from like a 60-something. So I don't, and it's just obviously spam. But I got one this past week from an 801 number. And it's a picture of the Red Sox Fenway Park press box. And thinking of you with a baseball. And it says, a baseball emoji thing, press room at Fenway. But I didn't respond.
1: Probably a good idea.
0: But it's an 801, but they're thinking of me.
1: Awesome. Now, maybe that's just somebody you know who has your number who's been there.
0: Maybe.
1: You could give it the old, who is this?
0: But I didn't.
1: Okay.
0: I let it go.
1: So I do get spammed occasionally. That seems more on point. That seems less like spam and more like it's somebody you don't know. Or somebody you know, but you don't have them in your phone.
0: Well, she's thinking of me.
1: Is that the response you wanted? Because that's the one you're getting.
0: Well, I thought about responding. They all do.
1: That's on brand. That's a good response, actually.
0: But I didn't respond.
1: Not knowing who it is. It's a little roll of the dice. That's what makes life worth living, PK.
0: But then you... So to avoid any issue, you tell the old lady right up front.
1: What is this?
0: So she ever looks at my phone. Yeah. We're coming clean. Yeah.
1: My phone's boring.
0: Right off the bat.
1: Keep your electronic footprint boring because it doesn't go away.
0: But I mean, yeah.
1: Keep it super boring.
0: You never know.
1: No, you really don't.
0: So I didn't answer. Yeah. A lot of possibilities ran through my mind.
1: I have a couple times had to text, who is this or not, my phone. And when it does feel like it's somebody that I should know, and when I have it, it has been somebody I should know.
0: I never do it.
1: My phone hiccuped about a year ago. I lost some numbers.
0: If I don't know if you're not at my phone, if you call me, I don't answer. No, never.
1: No interaction.
0: In my life, it's going to be something bad, so I don't need it.
1: Attack from a negative position.
0: Yeah.
1: I don't know what it is. It's probably terrible.
0: Right.
1: Next.
0: Right, exactly.
1: Sean's filling in today. You're learning a lot about PK, aren't you?
2: Oh, yeah.
1: This is how PK approaches life. This is it. And it's working for him, so he's not changing.
0: It's worked all 44 years.
1: Good one. Keep him coming.
0: No, I'm much older than 44. I'm 73.
1: You are not.
0: I feel it sometimes.
1: I've been listening to all the fallout from the Giants with Jackson Dart having knee surgery out the rest of the regular season. And it seems like, if you get away from all the hot takes and the crazy ones, the one I found interesting, some of the national people are saying, this was year two to find out what they have. They might really have something in him. In which case, you know, it'd be exciting if they could get to 500-ish. You can't be right on anymore in a 17-game season. But if they get to 8-9 wins, and at that point, you're only one or two wins away from actually making the playoffs, it'd be very exciting. And you could know you have your guy, and then you know how to draft and build around him. Now, without him, and with Jameis Winston really struggling, if they don't bring somebody in, they could end up with a pretty high draft pick in a year that's supposed to have a lot of really good quarterbacks in the draft. But do you take one? Is Dart your guy? Do you take one and move on from Dart? You just stay with Dart? And maybe you, if you have a high pick, you trade it for somebody who wants a quarterback and you get multiple assets. And now you've got, you know, another offensive lineman, another receiver, whatever, you know.
0: Yeah, but I
1: whatever you need.
0: Building the team around you. I wouldn't purposely do it like the NBA. If I'm the Giants, I don't tank. I play to win. And because
1: Harbaugh made it clear that's what he wants
0: to do. The NFL is way different than the NBA, though, because all these guys, all these great quarterbacks that you keep talking about, half of them are going to be busts.
1: It's a coin flip.
0: And football is about players. It's not about player. And
1: we just saw that with Seattle last year. They owned a legendary quarterback. They had a mid-tier quarterback who was getting mid-tier money and able to put better players around them. They built a great defense and won the Super Bowl.
0: It's all about how many guys are good on your football team. And this is the Harbaugh first year, blah, blah, blah. No. And I don't know that Winston, maybe if, you know, now that he goes into this week as a starter, they can make it better for him. I would think they could than being thrown in on a Monday night against the Rams and looking awful. But now it's different and we'll see. But you don't tank in the NFL. There's no point. Unless you get to December or early January, if the schedule goes that far, and you can move up a spot or two. But no, because there's you're batting about 50% on these quarterbacks.
1: And they have winnable games in front of them. If they're still going to put something together here and do something with a backup quarterback, which has been done in NFL history, so don't rule it out. Titans, Cardinals, Commanders, Saints. There's some wins in there. I doubt they go 4-0 through that, which would get them to 5-1.
0: There are plenty of teams that your backup quarterback is a starter. And he shouldn't be. And all those games are winnable. And I'm a dart guy, and I have bias 100%, but I think he's got it.
1: Dart has the it factor.
0: And I think he'll come back next year, and he'll be ready to go.
1: All right, we'll see how it plays out for the Giants. They got the Titans this weekend.
0: But on the other hand...
1: What?
0: Well, I mean, he could be ready to go and get smacked again next year.
1: Oh, yeah, yeah. Yeah, you never know.
0: Yeah. So you can look at the year that the Washington drafted RG3 and Kirk Cousins. Who's still in the league?
1: I know.
0: And one RG3, went in the first round, one went in the fourth round.
1: And RG3 got off to a great start. And then he had the knee injury, and that was it. Done.
0: Right.
1: That's the classic one play can alter slash end your career so quickly, and it did for him.
0: And Cousins is still going.
1: Still there.
0: I saw a picture of D'Antone, what was his name, the old Michigan State coach, and they had the quarterbacks. It was like his first or second year, and they had like five quarterbacks in a group photo.
1: Mm-hmm.
0: Like four of them playing the NFL, including Nick Foles.
1: Nice.
0: I didn't remember that he went to Michigan State.
1: I didn't either.
0: Remember him from Arizona.
1: Yeah.
0: Right.
1: And then winning the Super Bowl with the Eagles.
0: And Hoyer and Cousins and Foles and somebody else.
1: Nice.
0: Yeah.
1: Mark D'Antonio. Nice. All right, we got football tonight. NFL football tonight. Green Bay, pull it together after messing up that game week one at Minnesota. They squeaked past the Jets. They got the Falcons tonight. Talk about your winnable games. Green Bay's got to get it together there. Listen to the game on the zone tonight, 6 o'clock. Puka Nacua's injury, according to Sean McVay, the head coach, is not a long-term concern. But he says the Rams are being cautious, which is why Puka is still in the maybe, maybe not category for this weekend. He might be sitting out again. And baseball is getting down to it. Got 4 days left in the season now. Four teams fighting for 3 playoff berths in the American League, none of them with great records. It looks like there's a decent chance we'll have a team at or below 500.
0: Oh, I think we will, yeah.
1: Yeah, in the AL West, they got 2 teams at 78 wins, 80 losses, Houston and Texas. So if they could win 3 out of 4 down the stretch, you'd probably win the division and finish 81-81. The Diamondbacks are in the wrong league, PK. They should be in. Better than all these teams by record. Cleveland and Chicago. And I do think whoever doesn't win that Central Division is going to get the last wild card. So a little less stakes. Cleveland's a game in front of Chicago.
0: Wasn't that like the Mets in 69? Didn't they like 82?
1: No,
0: or
1: it was later on. They came back. Like, I want to say they won it in 69 and they had a good record. But in like 1973, they went to a World Series. And I think they were an 83-win team. Mm. So yeah, it's happened. And, you know, that was in the era of 6-team divisions, and now we're down to 4- and 5-team divisions. So, because it's happened in the NFL, and they're 4-team divisions. Carolina last year,
0: well, then
1: you
0: need those teams to go out early.
1: Well, yeah, except they're going to be playing each other. Somebody's going to advance, right?
0: I understand that, but that's still...
1: The worst division champ.
0: The second round is still early in my mind.
1: Yep. Well, they'll be... 3 teams with lousy records, and hopefully 2 of them will get knocked out, and 1 will have to advance.
0: Yeah. You want some justification of the regular season, which is the longest in terms of games by a mile and 20 miles, whatever, 1,000 miles, whatever. So you want to see that.
1: Like, actually, one of those teams will get a bye and will definitely advance, won't they?
0: And they need to change that.
1: Yeah.
0: There's going to be away with the division.
1: 2 lousy division champs. The Yankees have the second best record, but they're not going to get a bye. So, actually, one team's going to advance for sure because the Red Sox and Yankees are going to knock each other out. So, whatever that 3-6 series is, which right now I think would be Texas and Chicago, you know, there'll be 2 of them moving on.
0: Good All grief. The players minus the teams who are still playing will be rooting for the Rays.
1: Oh, I just looked up. Baseball Reference says those 73 Mets, they had a rainout. They went 82-79. Won the NL East.
0: You looked it up.
1: Yep.
0: You're getting a little insight into his life.
1: Oh, yeah.
0: He just looks up crap all day.
1: I can't have the unknown.
0: Who gives a flying you-know-what, Sean, about the 73 Mets outside of him?
1: Yep.
0: And he not only has to look it up, but then he has to tell us as if we give a crap.
1: Well, you brought it up. So I have completion issues. All right, let's complete this segment right now while Sean laughs his head off.
0: You better go to break right now if you're going to say that.
1: Yeah. Nice. All right, when we come back, your feedback next. Stay with us.
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0: 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People weighing in on that Jazz conversation we had about would they have taken Darren Peterson with the first pick. Jake says, well, what do you expect him to say? We got a really good consolation prize. They're pumping up DP, but he's not convinced they would have taken him number one.
1: Don't be. I'm not going to convince you otherwise.
0: Randall, they would have taken either one at number two with both players being so good. There was no wrong answer. AJ might have represented a less redundancy on this roster. Darren's an amazing player. He's number one pick worthy.
1: We'll see if that comes to pass, yeah. Well, now's the time to go ahead and prove it. And an interesting situation is normally that high of a pick, you go into a losing situation. And now, obviously, the Jazz have been losing, but they're intending on winning this year and to see how he fits in. You know, I don't think the ball is going to be given to him in the manner that it might be some other teams that weren't or as good as the Jazz expect to be and anticipate being.
0: Well, I think that's why with the whole early handicapping of the Rookie of the Year scenario, the ball you would expect would get spread around in Utah. Whereas in Memphis, everything's going to run through Boozer, isn't it?
1: Sure, but I don't give a crap about the Rookie of the Year. I mean, what difference does that make?
0: It doesn't usually.
1: To me, though, I'm not willing to just put Darren Peterson in a secondary role. Let's see where we are in January and February.
0: That'd be something if he had a primary role by January and February, given the people who are on this roster. That'd really be something.
1: Yeah, well, let's see. Man.
0: Ryan says, I believe the Jazz would have taken Darren even if they were in the top spot. Darren's a better player than AJ, particularly for our team. AJ's only effective if he has the ball in his hands and can shoot from 15 feet and in. Can't play off the ball, doesn't have a three-point shot in his game. Darren will be great on and off the ball, and he's lethal from three. He's also a better defender. Jazz absolutely made the right choice, in my opinion.
1: Yeah, but if you're off the ball and you don't get the ball, who cares? That's so overblown. He has to have the ball. Everybody has to have the ball to score. I hear that and think, what are we talking about? You have to have the ball.
0: There's no way to score without it. Even if you just briefly have it when you get an offensive rebound and a putback, a tip-in. Which isn't really what these guys are slated to do.
1: I guess you
0: anyway.
1: Don't necessarily have to have the ball to score, because if the defender tips it in and you're the closest, you can get that.
0: Yeah.
1: That four times it happens
0: a
1: year.
0: Maybe you get to shoot the technical foul when the other coach loses his mind.
1: So we're going to see what his development is. He comes in as the most ballyhooed draft pick in Jazz history.
0: Ryan goes on to say, I don't think AJ knows how to play nice with other players and make them better.
1: You don't know that.
0: Yeah, that team got pretty limited late in the year. And he did get the ball and go to the hoop a lot late in the year, but Cougars were running out of options. They didn't have as many as they thought or hoped they would have, and then it got limited over the course of the season. Obviously, mostly the injury to Saunders was the biggest single thing there. But as they tried other guys and realized, yeah, this isn't really working.
1: Well, if you're talking about AJ, he in the game, the NCAA game, you got Sean Miller at halftime saying, he's going off and I don't know what to do.
0: Yeah.
1: So I could argue that doing that is harder than playing with a bunch of better players.
0: DJ and PK, we're out of time. Coming up next, it's Scotty G and the coach Tim Lacombe right here on The Zone.
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0: All right, folks, let's do it. 97.5, the KSL Sports Zone, just after 10 a.m. Scott Girard, Coach Tim LeCoe. Hola.
1: Waking up the neighbors. Again. We do it again.
0: Every day at this time.
1: You know what I'm starting to really understand that I dislike is bye weeks.
0: Yeah, bye weeks are
1: They're
0: no way.
1: They're not fun. I mean, we're making it through, and we got a, you know, a review show yesterday, but now we're back in gear. We're talking about something that's actually going to happen this weekend. And it's that preview show from 12 to 2 with the one and only, the very expensive, shall I say, a tad bit arrogant, Francis Dolce.
0: Yeah.
1: I love that so much. See, it's better when the drops are about somebody else.
0: I know, right? Yeah, you always enjoy that when it's directed at somebody
2: else.
0: Wait,
2: you don't like the drops that have to do with you?
1: Well, no, I love them, actually, because it makes the show. But, you know, you just, you give a little bit to the greater good.
0: You feel like, oh, yeah. You're sacrificing yourself for the entertainment of others.
1: Well, yeah, I mean, because...
3: You probably don't need headset.
0: Here we go.
3: I just like to hear myself. Yeah. Hey, look, God didn't give me a lot to work with, but he gave me a pretty good voice, so I'm going to listen to it.
1: That is, I'm seriously, that is nostalgia. Absolute nostalgia.
0: See, okay, there has been a bit of an unwritten code in radio that you're not allowed to use off-air conversation as drops.
2: Don't. Okay, to a point, but some of that stuff's... Don't tell me you haven't used anything ever in the past.
0: I don't think so.
1: He's above it.
2: I don't believe.
0: And since the 911 calls are public record, that's not a private conversation.
2: Sorry, I don't think so.
0: I wouldn't.
2: Sure,
0: have
2: there are certain things. It's like, okay, yeah, I probably shouldn't. I'm not going to record that. But come on,
0: you could be like, well, never mind.
1: I guess I got to be careful in those. Those are early morning calls, not say anything off the record.
0: Okay, I guess I did take that DJ voicemail.
1: Oh, we found it.
0: I guess there may be a precedence on that a little bit.
2: Okay, fair enough.
0: All right, fair. I get you. All right.
1: Welcome, boys. It's good to be with you all again.
0: Let's have some fun today. Coming up a little bit later in the program, as you mentioned, from 12 to 2, it'll be your Ute preview show. Francis Dolce will stop by. And we will chat with him, get his thoughts on last week with the Utes, looking ahead to this upcoming week, Big 12 opener for Morgan Scalley and the Utes.
1: Probably a little more difficult in game week than I thought. You know, then you looked at the schedule and thought, that's a team that has basically, their whole team relocated to State College and in Pennsylvania. And so that'll be easy, but you get into game week, and this team's playing pretty well. They've got a guy in Aiden Flora who 296 yards of total offense against Bowling Green, and he's kind of become a revelation. Was just a punt returner last year, but he is the guy, kind of that bell cow back for them right now. They don't throw the ball very well, Scotty, and so I think if the Utes can stuff that run, figure out a way to slow him down, and then score. You know, score.
0: You know, the more I think about it, the more I think Utah actually wins this one going away.
1: I do too. I'm ready to. You know, I've got to drop predictions because I'm going to be out tomorrow.
0: Yes,
1: but I'm with you. The line has actually moved toward Iowa. You know, it's favoring Iowa State the way it's moved. But I think Utah, if they handle business, and I don't have any reason to. After watching three games, they played clean. They played tight. They played sound. You know, you saw some of the things that winning football teams do, block downfield, you know, the energy that kind of exists amongst the whole team. So they take that with them. They should be okay. One thing to note, it's been raining a ton, most rain ever in the summer in Iowa. And so field conditions may be a thing, something to watch. You know, I was listening on the way in to our friends DJ and PK, and they had the voice of the Cyclones on. And he said, while the field is usually, you know, it's grass and it's in great shape, it's just been really wet. And so there is a possibility that could impact the game a little bit.
0: So, ugly, nasty weather, which, you know, honestly, back in the day, for how many years did we say, well, that's gonna work in Utah's favor with that running attack? Actually, now it's a little bit different. with Utah. That actually might favor Iowa State with their power run game. And Utah looking to spread the ball all over the field and use their speed and athleticism. I still think they're fine, though.
1: It looks as though there's a pretty good chance of rain during the day. And so we'll just see how it all impacts. But, again, I think the thing we talked about, and I think this translates, is that you travel certain things that help you. And one of the most important things you can travel is culture. You know, if you are a together team and you take that, get on that plane with the mindset that we're going out here to win a game. We're going to have fun together. But everything we're going to do out here is to put our joint energy to win this game. And that's the trick. If you can do that, if your culture's tight enough, that gives you an advantage. And I do feel that coming from the Utes.
0: I do. I do like that. And you're hammering that home over and over again, and for good reason too, because it's maybe cliche, because it's true. Absolutely true.
1: Well, I mean, it's like anything. You know, you get a business, for instance, and you get, you know, most of your people thinking that you guys are going in the right direction, and you get a couple of naysayers, and they start to, you know, get into the fabric of your culture, and it ruins it. So culture is ever changing. It's a day by day thing. But I just think with Morgan Scalley at the helm and how important the culture is to him. And then we know Morgan, he's authentic, so he's going to live it. These guys see it. They see it modeled with their coaches, and that's why I think it really registers. That's why I'm making a big deal about it, because we're on the heels of a guy who just left after being here 21 years, and his culture was, you know, it was
0: ironclad,
1: and you knew it. I mean, those guys, it was almost like they reeked of it, you know, of the, exactly the way they wanted to do things. And I feel like this team in that transition has actually, you know, changed it a little bit, but they have a culture and they're playing to it.
0: All right, busy show. Aaron Roderick, offensive coordinator, BYU, is going to join us coming up at 11:45. Always fun catching up with him. And so we will chat with him one-on-one coming up at 11:45. And again, Frank Dolce will join us coming up at high noon. It's all right here on 97.5, the KSL Sports Zone, with your starting lineup beginning right now.
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0: So we had a chance to chat with, talk to Morgan Scalley last week about his Utes. And he talked about not knowing who his team is. We're not quite there yet with Utah. I think after week number three, I think this will be the game, as we keep talking about it. I think this is the game where you're going to walk away from, you're like, okay, got a real strong vibe as to who this team is. I think now you'll have a full month of game under your belt. If Utah goes in and dominates the way that I think they will, I think that you'll be like, okay, now we know. That's why this game is so critical, because now we're going to have a good vibe as to who this team is.
1: And the other thing is, this is a game, it's a league game on the road. And
0: I think after week number three, I think this will be the game, as we keep talking about it. I think this is the game where you're going to walk away from, you're like, okay, got a real strong vibe as to who this team is. I think now you'll have a full month of game under your belt. If Utah goes in and dominates the way that I think they will, I think that you'll be like, okay, now we know. That's why this game is so critical, because now we're going to have a good vibe as to who this team is.
1: And the other thing is, this is a game, it's a league game on the road. And there, you know, in games leading up to league, it's often talked about that you hold things out. You don't show everything. Everything's on the table. It's conference season. And, you know, so I do believe that we will see a little bit more clear how the

0: Colts plan on attacking conference. But I think that the first couple of games has told us exactly what we kind of thought from your experience with McGivin.
1: Yeah.
0: You know, he's brought a completely new attitude to the offense. And, you know, the word imaginative, you couldn't use that in the last number of years. I mean, I think Jason Beck got the closest you're going to get to it. And, you know, but this, it was weird, is Morgan's style almost reminds me more of an Urban Meyer type style. You know, Urban was the guy that was putting defensive tackles in the backfield, you know, crazy alignments and different things. So it will be interesting, but I do think we do know the fabric. I think this is going to be an offense that is varied. Multiple guys can hurt you, and they can hurt you from multiple positions. So you have to really be on your stuff. And then the other thing is defensively, I think Colton Swan's done a nice job in the first couple of weeks establishing himself as the play caller. You know, saw a lot of blitz in week one. We've seen different kind of looks. So I'm curious to see, with everything on the table and a conference game that you have to win, you know, what that looks like. Because I think that's what's going to give us that snapshot.
1: Then on the flip side, we asked Hans Olsen this yesterday about BYU. Do you know who BYU is? I think BYU has really set that in stone more than even Utah. And the reason I say that is because of level of competition. I think that Arizona game is quite a big notch in the belt of BYU. Utah can pick up a bit of a notch this week at Iowa State. But honestly, that Arizona game, if I'm going to rank one team over the other, I'll give BYU a little bit of a higher ranking over Utah. In my Big 12 power poll, I've got BYU 1 and Utah 2. And the only difference between the two of them is that Arizona victory.
0: It's the strength of schedule.
1: Yeah, exactly. You know, look, Utah has dominated every team they played, and they've done everything that's been asked of them. The only thing is, I don't see a test that they have gone through that BYU went through with Arizona. They might be, look, Utah might be better. I think that's very clearly in the realm of possibility. But when you're trying to judge the two, that Arizona game gives me a little bit more belief in where BYU's at right now, just because we've seen it. Not to say Utah isn't there, or Utah won't be there, or that Utah isn't even the better team between the two. I just don't know yet, because we haven't seen Utah go up against that level of competition that BYU has.
0: That's exactly right. And that's why I have my, you know, power poll the exact same as you. I'm anxious to see, you know, Utah in that spot, because when you go out on the road in conference, I mean, everybody in preseason games, they talk about how clean did you look and, you know, did you put them away and all that. Look, man, you just need one more stinking point than these guys.
1: Yeah.
0: And by hook or by crook is what we used to say. You know, when you go on the road in league and you can steal a game, because you got to think about it. That team that you're playing, you know, they also have a booster club, and they also have a fan base, and they also have coaches, and they also have a game plan, and they're going to throw their best at you. So you go out there and you beat their best, and you wipe that off. That's the conquest, man. And it just has to be by one point. I don't care if there's a multitude of false starts or holds or whatever. You don't want it, but at the end of the day, if you are 1 point ahead, that's all that matters. So you definitely want to go into this game and play clean, but make no mistake, the end goal is to win this game, period.
1: That's it. And I'm not even to a point where I'm looking at style points.
0: No, and that we're beyond that.
1: Yeah.
0: Style points are for the, you know, the games they played.
1: The only thing that I will look at that I think that benefits is that it gets people's attention a little bit. You go in there and you win that game by 40, people are like, oh, huh.
0: Exactly.
1: Interesting.
0: But I think that happens.
1: Not, yeah.
0: That either happens or it doesn't, right? Like, you go in there and you just, with your best, you wipe them out. You can't go in there trying to hit a home run, though.
1: No.
0: Right? There's a difference. Just make contact. And if the contact's good enough, you're going to win the game.
1: Plain and simple. That's it. That's all you need to know right there.
0: I mean, you've been on a million road trips with the Aggies. You know what it feels like to be one of only a few in that place that are cheering for your, or, you know, representing your school. It's hard to win on the road. And so, even if there's a bunch of, well, they did win, but I thought they looked sly. Hey, save your stories. Okay? Because the only thing that matters is that column. You know, 2 years from now, when you talk about it, it's not going to be like, well, they were sure sluggish against that. No, that's just a win on the It's all numbers on a page, my man.
1: Yes.
0: It's all numbers on a page.
1: Well, and that's the thing. And we say that about BYU in the Colorado State game. 2 years from now, nobody's going to care about how that game went down. They just saw that, you know, if BYU, let's just say BYU goes undefeated, they're going to like, yeah, BYU went undefeated that year. And boy, it came close, though. They did not look good in that, against that Colorado State game. Nobody in the it looks at that 1984 team and goes, well, they got really lucky at Hawaii when Kyle Morrell jumped over the line and pulled the quarterback back, or they may lose that game. Like, nobody talks about that.
0: It's bountiful.
1: It just went undefeated.
0: He was a bountiful guy.
1: Was he a bountiful guy?
0: Yeah,
1: oh, I didn't know
0: he
1: that.
0: Was. Yeah. And then the other thing, I heard Kalani say this, and speaking of style points, in his weekly comments, it was one of the hits that we do at the 50s.
1: Yes, very nice.
0: Basically said that, you know, the reason that some of these guys are going to be ready, some of these twos and threes, is because he actually got them into games. You know, the thing that people hate, oh, why are you putting your two? I talked to somebody else yesterday, like, I can't believe Kalani took Bear out, you know, so early in that game. Again, this is a marathon, not a sprint. And, you know, okay, so you beat Colorado State 60-7. You feeling better today? You know, it doesn't matter. That's the bottom line. And I know everybody thinks it does because we've been the underlings for so long. It doesn't matter. And Kalani's got the right. I mean, Hance actually backed it up yesterday. So I feel good about my stance because Hance is football guy 101. And, you know, he loves to crush people. He gets that part. But you've got to think down the road. And if you can get guys out of the game, get them out of the game, and live to see another day. Because health, as we know all too well, you know, somebody getting hurt, a pivotal person getting hurt, and especially if it's in a moment where you've got a game under control, that hurts. That hurts you as a coach. And then obviously it's going to hurt your program.
1: Yeah. So BYU, we got a good sense of who they are with LJ Martin, with Bear Bachmeyer, an offensive line, a defense that seems like it's still clicking when all their dudes are in there and playing well. So I think BYU feels like a more solidified product right now. I think that's what Utah can establish this weekend. You go on the road to Iowa State, a team that's better than we thought, a team that has traditionally a good home field advantage with a good fan base. You go in there, you take care of business. It's like, okay, yep, that's what we needed to see. And then they're right there. That's it. That's the only thing holding Utah back.
0: And what did we say Utah would be after six games?
1: 6-0.
0: And so let's just continue this. You know, this is another step in the staircase. I will tell you, just watching both teams, I give BYU the edge because of that, what they had to fight through. I mean, to hold Arizona scoreless in the second half, that's something. Not just beating them, but the way they turned the momentum in that game. So they've been up against it and responded. You know, maybe Utah gets in a situation where they got to respond this week. Maybe they blow through them. But either way, the difference between the two teams in my mind is very minimal. Like, I look at those teams, and if the only difference is BYU gets the advantage because they've now played a team, let's see. You know, I think, although Iowa State's not Arizona, Iowa State on the road is a challenge. So let's see how Utah handles it.
1: Yeah, Arizona, BYU got at home. Iowa State's going to be on the road.
0: Yep, and so, every single week you see it, man. It's a one-off. Oklahoma State beat Oregon. You better bring your A game every single week if you want to do what you ultimately want to do, and that's get your team to the playoff.
1: You know, but, yeah, Oregon did lose to Oklahoma State, but they did put 84.
0: Yeah, and that changed that changed my mind completely.
1: You know, I was still on the, you know, I was still on the ropes on Oregon when it was 77-0. But then when they pushed it to 84-0 with that late touchdown, I was like, yes, never mind.
2: Sealed it.
1: That's a college football playoff team right there. That's what I'm looking for. I needed to get that 8 on the scoreboard to really get back, Oregon back on my good graces.
2: That might have been why they actually climbed a spot. They did climb a spot.
1: Oh, yeah. Well,
2: It might have pushed it.
1: You know, you got some voter in Tuscaloosa out there like, well, 77, but 84, now we're talking. We're going to get them back up there.
0: You know Oregon USC play this weekend?
1: Yes.
0: Oh, that's the five-star hate bowl.
1: A lot of hate watching going on in that game. Two of the most annoying fan bases in all of college sports. And
0: can you even call USC a fan base anymore, the way they represent?
1: The University of Spoiled Children?
0: Yeah, that.
1: It's tough. I actually, that's what we call a Bane game, where you want Bane to come in there and just implode the field and everybody falls in a big trench.
2: Kind of like that Broncos-Chiefs game.
1: No. No.
2: Well, for me, I'm talking.
1: The Raiders.
2: Not for you two,
1: the Raiders,
2: but for me.
1: Raiders-Chargers, maybe. I can't even hate on the Chargers that much.
0: Dang, I miss those days.
2: I know, right? It's a good thing I've got Kyle Brandt on my side.
1: Who?
2: Kyle Brandt. The old drone producer, now he's a
1: host. Oh, is he a Raiders guy?
2: Yeah, he's
1: in there and just implode the field and everybody falls in a big trench.
2: Kind of like that Broncos-Chiefs game.
1: No. No.
2: Well, for me, I'm talking.
1: The Raiders.
2: Not for you two,
1: the Raiders,
2: but for me.
1: Raiders-Chargers, maybe. I can't even hate on the Chargers that much.
0: Dang, I miss those days.
2: I know, right? It's a good thing I've got Kyle Brandt on my side.
1: Who?
2: Kyle Brandt. The old drone producer, now he's a
1: host. Oh, is he a Raiders guy?
2: Yeah, he's... Oh, I did not send that to you. I sent that to Coach. I got to send this video to you.
1: Oh.
0: It's pretty good.
2: Yeah, it's pretty good.
1: I'll pass.
2: If it's him, I'll tell you what, I'll play it some.
1: If it's him reveling in the Raiders, it's like, man, I'm all right. I'm okay.
2: It's a pretty good take.
0: It's definitely... I think you'd enjoy hearing it, to just respond. I would like your response.
1: Okay.
0: So maybe work it in.
1: Send it on over. We'll take a look at it.
0: Lloyd's the producer, so I mean, I can never tell you what's going to hit the floor and what's going to make it on air.
1: Frank Schwab joins us at 11 o'clock, one of our favorites. We'll talk some NFL with him coming up at 11:05. And as we mentioned, Aaron Roderick will join us coming up at 11:45. It's a busy show here on a Thursday edition. It's a U preview show, which means Frank Dolce will join us coming up today from 12 to 2. By the way, I just wanted to sneak this in there. I had a chance to hang out with Bronco last night on the coach's show. Gave us a good update on Harrison Taggart. He is up and walking. And yesterday, the entire team went down and visited him in the hospital because it was his 23rd birthday. So happy belated birthday to Harrison Taggart. And well wishes, and fired up to see your progress so far.
0: Absolutely. Yeah, happy birthday, kid. Happy for you. And, all hopefully things continue to point to the right direction.
1: Yeah. All right, 1024. 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
4: It is your Cougars at 30 update right here on 97.5, the KSL Sports Zone. BYU on a bye week, still working through all the intricacies of putting their roster together. Even Tommy Parrasis showing well with Kalani Sitake in that defensive backfield, but Kalani says there's still competition to be had there.
5: I feel comfortable with Tommy playing there, and obviously there's always room for improvement, and that goes for all of them. But with Tommy, and you saw Kennan come in the game early in the first half, Jaron Kalama come in as well. We feel good about all those guys, and everybody's got to keep battling for their spot, and that allows you to become better, and that allows you to develop as a player.
4: That is your Cougars of 30 update, brought to you by our good friends at, you know what? You know, here's the thing about our barbecue, man. Kenny J's does such a great job, and I was texting back and forth with some people on his staff. Get down there and try it out now, man. If you have not been to Kenny J's, you need to try the brisket. You need to try the pulled pork. And frankly, I'm a guy that I don't order ribs at barbecue because I always think my ribs are better. So why am I going to order something that I think I make better ribs than they do? They make better ribs than I do. So if you think you're a stud with the ribs, go try Kenny J's because I guarantee his are better. Go to KennyJBBQ.com or just stop by Kenny J's Barbecue in the district in South Jordan.
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0: 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Is there a better start to a introduction to a football team on a football field than this song?
1: It's right up there, man. I mean, Separate Ways by Journey, maybe a close second.
0: That was awesome, by the way. That was very impressive.
1: Thank you.
0: Are they still, like, I didn't notice that.
1: I don't
0: that.
1: Know if they did it
0: I
1: again.
0: I didn't, like, I, you know, I'm on the air during that stuff when Utah State was playing up there, so I wanted to pay attention, but I was on the air when that was going down, so I wasn't able to listen.
1: You just heard noise.
0: Yeah.
2: I don't know that they changed it. I would think we would have seen something if they changed it, so I would assume so. I assume it's still going.
0: Fun.
1: You guys excited for the Iowa-Michigan game this weekend? Speaking of setting the clock back.
0: That's going to set the game of football back about

0: going to guess 41 and a half.
1: 38 and a half.
0: Oh, I was going to say 38.
1: Which means what? They don't expect either team to score 20.
0: Wow.
1: So prepared. Like, lock in for, you know, maybe get some grape nuts.
0: Yeah.
1: A little sugar. And just mow through those watching that game.
0: By the way, that's the only way you can eat grape nuts, with a good amount of sugar.
1: Otherwise, it's mud.
0: Yeah.
1: And I'm sorry for all my natural friends, but it's the truth.
0: And by the way, if you're eating grape nuts and you still have some leftovers when you put it in the sink, make sure you wash that thing out, or that those grape nuts are going to stick on there like concrete.
1: And
0: you're going to get a putty knife, and you can't get that stuff off of there.
1: We've all been there.
0: Yep.
1: You got to wash your bowl.
0: Wash your bowl.
1: My wife always tells me, because I eat cereal every night, and she'll come in and make sure you rinse your bowl. The flakes are stuck. And it took me an extra minute to get. Okay, if you just rinse your bowl, then you don't have to go through that.
0: Yeah, yeah, that's all I ask. Just run a little water over it. It'll be fine. But you let that thing sit overnight, and we're going to have some problems the next day. Because that stuff ain't getting off of there. It's like your toothpaste.
1: It's like baked on.
0: Yeah, you leave that toothpaste on the bottom of the sink, it washes off real easy. But a day later, no, it's like silicone putty.
1: I realize, too, I hate this about myself, because I think I'm... You know, I'd like to think I'm pretty clean and organized, but my little area of my bathroom counter, in comparison to my wife's, it's like third world country and, you know, Monaco. Mine's the third world. Just stuff everywhere, remnants of toothpaste of days gone by. And over there, it's just like you could literally serve a steak right over on her side.
0: Yes, that's the that was that era of toothpaste that's still there. It's like a book of remembrance. You know, every little tube has its own little memory there all over the counter.
1: I remember that day.
0: Yes, back in 2021, that was a good year.
1: And then her mirror, spotless. My mirror, flex of stuff. And, you know, she used to clean all of it, but now she just kind of will clean her side and move the stuff toward mine.
0: You eat what you kill, huh?
1: Yeah, I'm there now.
0: You know what? Good for her for putting a foot in the sand and saying, look, this is my side. I'm going to keep my side good. If you want your side clean, you can always clean
1: it. Here's the stuff right at the equator.
0: Yeah. You know, one good thing about going bald, though, I'll say this, is that I got my toothpaste. Got a little face scrub a little bit, and then the old deodorant. That's pretty much it.
1: Because you're saving money on gel.
0: There's no hair product. I'm not Barrett Peary all kinds of hair product.
1: I mean, the way the prices are right now, he must go through like $16 to $20 a day in product.
0: I saw him yesterday. I was like, dude, that hair is always on point. It doesn't matter if it's post-practice, right before a game. Man, that thing is on point.
1: They should scalp him and put that in the Hall of Fame, just on one of those mannequin heads. Just have Barrett's hair, because it is Hall of Fame worthy.
0: I think he and Quinn Snyder actually have the best hair in basketball.
1: And then, you know, one of the other great guys that's hung around Utah forever, who texted me yesterday, Chris Jones, who said his movie's Fletch, by the way.
0: Oh, yeah.
1: But... You know, he like you, he don't have to worry about the hair thing.
0: Nor should you.
1: Bring some lotion. He always had to bring his sleep app machine.
0: Oh, really?
1: Yeah. We always drew straws to see who had to sleep with Darth Vader in there, in the room.
0: It's better than the alternative, though. That's why we need to get him down to Sound Sleep Medical.
2: Absolutely.
0: Doesn't need that stuff.
1: Nope. He needs to go see our friends. Well, and, you know, it was always... carrying it along like it was a lunch pail. Poor Jonesy.
0: Got to go get that distilled water, clean that thing out. Hey, speaking of basketball coaches, all right, so I want to put you back into this world as a coach, and you tell me how maddening this is. So I was texting some friends on that Cincinnati coaching staff, one in particular who might be the head coach. And
1: pretty good coach.
0: Really good coach. Really good dude. One of my favorites.
1: He didn't have a lot of time for me the night that I did the game with you, but a good coach.
0: Yes. Well, he was, you know, really good dude. But in post games, man, I swear we went through like three headsets, because he wasn't like mad or anything. He'd just take them off really forcefully and like almost throw them down. And you hear the in the background when he's done with interviews. Anyway, so MJ Collins, former Aggie, now signed with Cincinnati, was not eligible. And then was part of one of the first groups that got eligible looking for that fifth year. And so he signs with Cincinnati.

0: He's good to go. Well, then the NCAA came in with a stay on the injunction. And so now MJ Collins is not eligible. So here he is on the team. You're just about a month away from getting the season started. A lot of exhibition games starting in about 2 or 3 weeks from now. And a guy that you thought was going to be on your team is now ineligible to play. Now you look at Utah State. The Aggies got a ruling that went in their favor yesterday with Dallin Hall. Dallin Hall is now eligible for Utah State. But there will be an additional ruling on that case mid-December. So Dallin Hall, there is a chance that Dallin Hall at Utah State could play the majority of the non-conference schedule and then all of a sudden be ineligible the rest of the year because of a ruling that could take place in mid-December. And all of these various court cases. So Dallin Hall, I believe, is part of a group of athletes out of Texas. MJ Collins was in a group in Ohio. There's another one, I think, in Florida. There's like five or six of these clusters of players who have done class action suits in different areas of the country. And some are going very well for these athletes. Some, in MJ Collins' case and this group in Ohio, it's not going very well at all for them. And it just depends on what judge you're working with. And what they're feeling like that day. And so it's a little bit of judge roulette for some of these guys out there right now. And these coaches who are wanting these kids to play, hoping to have them on their team and are planning on having them on their team right now, some of them don't have them available. Some of them do have them available. Some of them may have them available now, but may not have available later on. I don't know how you do it. Like, I don't know how these coaches are handling this. And there's a vibe around coaching right now that sometime in mid to late October, the NCAA will be like, okay, look, all right, fine. You know what? If you're part of that group, that class, I want to say of 21 or 22, fine. We're going to give you that year. You can be part of that year, and then nobody else. Then we're shutting it down. But we'll let you guys in. And then you probably have another group that will sue.
1: The 20's like, I'm going to sue you.
0: Exactly. But I think there's a belief that the NCAA will finally get some pressure, because you imagine letting a kid play for 2 months of a season and then shutting him down, the PR nightmare that's going to be. And so I think the NCAA, now granted, this is me assuming the NCAA will eventually do the right thing, which we all know the likelihood of that is pretty slim.
1: Very rarely.
0: But there is a belief that the NCAA be like, okay, look, the juice isn't worth the squeeze anymore. They'll find a way to kind of bow out and just say, okay, fine. If you've been playing already, go ahead, keep playing. And then we'll put our, you know, foot in the line in the sand going up next season. But now we'll let you guys finish the year. And I hope that's the case.
1: Well, the hard part about it to me, you know, from a coaching perspective is, yeah, I mean, you're talking about from the kid's perspective, but basketball is a team game. And, you know, you work your preseason together, you know, preseason workouts, which is what's going on right now. You get into preseason games, and then, you know, those games ramp up. And right around the time December hits, you're starting to think about league. You know, from where I sit, you know, a guy like Dallin Hall will be very important to the Aggies. So he'll be taking up a lot of meaningful minutes in those games. And if they were to pull the ripcord, I mean, it would be just like losing Richie Saunders last year to a knee injury.
0: Yeah.
1: And then having to pick up the pieces. So it's a really difficult ask for a coach to kind of proceed with that hanging out there. But hopefully everybody comes to their senses because, you know, look, if it was that important, the judge should make the ruling prior to December. But the other thing that keeps going off into my head is all these cases. Think about the billable hours and the money being spent. If the NCAA would just say, to have the thought, like you said, okay, this is the last little remnant of this. They're all still currently, you know, they've got injunctions or we've got stays, whatever. Let's just drop it. Let these guys play, and that's it. I mean, that makes the most sense. You can't go into a season thinking there's a chance you lose a pivotal player. It's just that would be a really hard way to proceed as a coach.
0: And all they had to do was figure out a way for the House to vote on this Saving Sports Act, and then let the Senate vote. And if that thing got through, then all of this would have been a moot point. But no, we had to go back, and the House had to wait in this, and then, oh, we got a break coming up, and oh, even if we do bring it back up, then the Senate, they're going to be on vacation, and they're not coming back into work until after the midterms in November. And meanwhile, you've got real lives and livelihoods at stake. You've got athletes that are trying to make generational money. You've got coaches who are trying to stay employed that have all their eggs in the basket of certain players, and with the belief that they were going to play, and then all of a sudden they can't play, and maybe they'll play, but they may not play after December. Like, you're screwing with actual lives here. Actual livelihoods of players and coaches, the hopes and dreams of fans. Like, this is such a colossal cluster, you know what, of biblical proportions.
1: Yeah, and it's all on the head of the NCAA. It's where it's got to. And, you know, they were the supposed shareholder that, you know, was invested in equity and invested in fairness and invested in the kid. And we've learned that that's all BS. Contrary, I mean, there's a clip, and I sent it to Lloyd. Maybe we can get to it. Probably not today, but maybe next week. But Will Wade went in front of the media.
0: Yeah.
1: And, you know, and when you take the situation of a guy like Dallin Hall and you compare it to guys who have played NBA minutes that are still trying to get eligible in Louisiana, because that's their whole team. Their whole team, every single guy that's supposedly going to roster their team right now is in limbo, because they have actually done some things, you know, from a professional standpoint, like Dallin, Jackson Kohler, those guys, you know, only dreamed of. So you've got both ends of the spectrum. You've got guys that are just trying to get what they feel like is theirs, and then you've got people on the other end seeing an open door and trying to ram a bunch of stuff through it. So that doesn't help either, right? That there's still, you know, Will Wade, the only way Will Wade won in college basketball is to cheat. And now where everybody, you know, is getting paid, now, you know, he thinks, okay, now we can go get pros because, hey, we're paying guys. Doesn't matter where they made their money. So again, just loopholes, pushing edges, and it's a mess.
0: Just unbelievable mess. Like, I mean, there's messes and then there's this. And it's, I don't know. I can see why coaches like, you know, Dusty May would be like, I want out.
1: Right. I mean, and did.
0: Yeah.
1: Got out. I mean, it probably the best way you can do it, too. Win one.
0: Yeah.
1: Take your trophy, salute, and then give the middle finger salute and move out.
0: This is a guy that's got probably more money in a war chest to build a team than 98% of the teams out there. And even he's like,
1: he didn't want any part of it.
0: I don't want any more part of this.
1: No, it is an absolute albatross right now to anything that you know, that teams are trying to do. As you said, universities are trying to do. Everybody's trying to plan. Everybody wants to be good.
0: Yes.
1: Or just tell us what, you know, tell us what it is.
0: That's all you want to know.
1: Any chance you could do it before December?
0: Yeah. 1047, this is 97.5, the KSL Sports Zone.
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0: 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You know, a few years ago, my wife came up to me and said, you know what? I would really like, and she'd been thinking about it for a long, long time, about getting her master's. And we're like, let's go. Let's do it. And she went to Utah State University. She got her master's. She went to the Kaysville branch and was able to knock out that master's in 3 years. And now she's got a flourishing professional career going on. 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And so the great thing about Utah State, they've got an executive MBA program available for you now, the John M. Huntsman School of Business. 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
1: So you're saying that would benefit you?
2: Yeah, thanks for reminding me. Yeah.
0: It takes time to
2: go
0: put
2: ahead.
0: A list.
2: Go ahead and.
0: It takes time to put a list together, doesn't it?
2: Yeah. No, not really. I'm just winging it a little bit today.
1: It's a good Posty, song. Baby.
0: So this is a Party Hound selection?
1: We're playing this one. Yeah, we're playing this one at the game. You got to play some of the, you know, more current stuff, the old stuff.
2: What's that other, the one that's from Spider-Man, the Posty that's from Spider-Man.
1: I love that.
2: I know. Can we put a request and do that one, too?
0: No. Yeah, the list is set, isn't it?
1: I don't know. Whose list is it today?
0: No.
1: Oh, our
0: no.
1: set.
0: Yeah,
1: I'm
0: your,
1: sorry.
0: Your set list.
1: My bad. Hey.
2: Hi.
1: I was thinking of two sets.
2: Harry Dunn.
1: My bad. Yeah, the set list is pretty much done. That's what we're going to do this weekend.
0: Okay.
1: That's why I'm going back.
2: It's not in concrete.
0: It's in pencil, not Sharpie.
1: Correct. And the order will all get put together this week, too. So it's a fun week.
0: You're out tomorrow, but it's a work trip because that's how serious the Party Hounds are taking this this event coming up in Provo. The pregame for the BYU-Notre Dame game, the Party Hounds will be playing. And
1: Girard's going to be there because he's on a bye week.
0: I'm on a bye week, and so I'll be there with the tambourine.
1: I've got one for you.
2: I'm so excited to have Scotty doing the work in the tambourine.
0: I want the cowbell.
1: I'm
0: going to
1: give you the cowbell. Lloyd gets a cowbell. Because one thing's for sure, you need more cowbell.
0: I think all of us, we need to do the show tomorrow in Dallas.
1: Oh, dude, I would love that so much. If you guys came out and hung with us.
2: By the way.
0: I don't know, like.
2: Can you not do a C below? Can you not do a C below to me?
0: What are you talking about?
1: Oh,
2: I don't need that from you.
1: He brought it back? He re-upped your C back?
2: Yeah.
1: C below?
2: Yeah. Can you not do that?
0: I was just, I wanted you to be aware that everything is good.
2: Okay. Anyways, getting back to the Party Hounds.
1: No, you guys would fit in well.
2: Jeez.
1: It would be a blast.
0: I don't know, man. Like, I'm a pretty boring dude. I don't know if I could hang with you guys.
1: No, man. We're all over the spectrum. So our drummer.
2: I used to be fun, but no more.
1: I mean, God, the phrase, he has more money than God. Yeah, I hate that because, you know, of course, God owns everything, but just about as much.
0: But yeah.
1: I'm a drummer.
0: Let's just say they're in the same tax bracket.
1: You know, not many garage band drummers have a plane, you know, that fly the team around. So that's kind of one of the big benefits. But then, you know, we go all the way from that to a guy who's a professional musician. And that's certainly not me. That's our guitar player, Kevin. Skinny McKinney, baby. And then, you know, you got a guy that sells products for a living. And you got another guy who's an engineer. And me. And 40 years ago, we got together, met in high school in the most random way. I was a bagger at a grocery store. Were you ever a bagger?
2: At Albertsons.
1: You were.
2: Yes.
1: I loved that job for the 2 days I had it.
0: Did you get fired?
1: No, I didn't know. I was all into bagging, but when they said, hey, man, you got to go clean the break room and toilet and stuff, I was like,
0: that's where we draw the line.
1: No, did I? If I wanted to sign up for that, I would.
2: I'm bagging.
1: And it was back in the day where you get tips.
2: Put the heavies with the heavies and the lights with the lights.
1: Whoa. Did you ever get tips?
0: The bagger got tips?
1: In Texas,
2: there might have been a couple.
1: Yeah,
2: might have been a couple times.
0: Oh, if you put it in the car and all that stuff?
1: Walk them out, break them off. Yeah, break you off. So anyway, I'm out there one day and I'm gathering carts evening. It's late. We're about to close. And I hear a cart coming toward me and I turn and there's a fellow worker with a, you know, he has his little apron. Tom Thumb Grocery was our grocery. And so he comes up and he's like, hey, man, any chance you sing? And I was like, I'm in the choir. You know, it was ninth grader.
0: Yeah.
1: I'm in the choir at school. I just moved to Texas. I didn't really have any friends. I was kind of a lone man in the wilderness. And he's like, hey, after work tonight, stop by my house. My band's getting together. We lost our singer. Hi. And that was the drummer. That was James. And he... You know, one of the things they'll teach you, he came from money, but his parents made him work for
2: so
1: money.
2: So you were like kind of like the Ricky, Richie Valens.
1: Yes. Or the, you know, the Arnell, the guy that sings for Journey now.
0: Yeah. The guy that they found him. Yeah.
1: But I was found in a park. So anyway, we went over and, I met him. He had this big old house and walk around and coolest thing is it was on Cradle Rock. That's the name of the street. So we practiced every week at
0: isn't
1: Cradle
0: that the,
1: Rock.
0: Isn't that the Sesame Street thing? Oh, no, that's...
1: Fraggle.
0: Fraggle Rock, sorry.
2: I was like, wait, what?
1: But doesn't that sound like the Cradle of Rock, right?
0: Oh,
1: cradle
0: I see.
1: Cradle Rock. Yeah. So anyway, we'd practice there, and we kind of became a thing. We got played on the radio in Texas. We wrote one song, and
0: for
1: it got
0: the,
1: some
0: I Break My Nose for You?
1: Yeah, and we do need to play that sometime here on this show.
0: Yeah.
1: Because it's my 16-year-old high voice. But the coolest part of it all, Scotty, is, and it's like my favorite thing about sport. Like last week I was driving, I got a call from Noah Hartsock, and he was just like, Coach, man, how you doing? Thinking of you, love you. Just give me an update on what's going on. We caught up. Like those are like injections of B12 to me.
0: Yeah.
1: Because that's like, it is about what you're able to connect when you're down here. And so the fact that we stayed together 40 years and we played, you know, through the years some, and now we're playing 2 to 3 gigs a year, and they're big ones. You know, we're hopefully going to be playing Ronnie Mack's open for him next year at
0: nice.
1: The amphitheater. But it's just fun. It's a passion. It's a hobby. But it's also, like, you imagine 5 of your high school buddies and being able to – the first time we got together after 20 years or so, we walked into a room, and they're like, what do you want to play? Like, let's do Wildflower by the Cult. That's always been our – and I'm telling you, dude, like, it transported us back to 15, 16 years old.
0: Yeah.
1: Which is pretty neat.
0: That's awesome. 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

0: 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We are testing equipment that can quickly warn you during emergencies. Had this been an actual emergency such as severe weather, earthquake, or evacuation, the alert tone would have been followed by official messages. 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Been followed by official messages. This station serves the Utah operational areas. This concludes this test of the emergency alert system.
1: .975 the KSL Sports Zone. Scott Girard alongside the coach, Tim Lacombe. Hope you're all having a tremendous day. Time to talk a little NFL. One of our favorites, Frank Schwab, kind enough to hang out with us from Yahoo Sports right here on the Zone. Frank, how you doing?
2: Doing good. All this chaos in the NFL, and it's only week three. Like, it's been a crazy start to the season.
1: Hey, so we got a text when we said earlier in the show that you were coming on. A good friend of the program, University of Utah, director of, he's a sports information guru, Paul Kirk. He texted.
2: Oh, yeah, Paul.
1: And he said, yeah. Schwabby coming on your show. Be sure to wish him a belated happy birthday. I won't throw out the number, but it's a big one.
2: Yeah, please.
1: he was a new beat writer in my early years with the Broncos and the Colorado Springs Gazette. His kids went to the same elementary school as mine. Really, really good dude. So Paul Kirk says hi.
2: He's a great guy. I'm gonna have to text him because that's really kind of him. Yeah, great memories of those old days covering the Broncos. Where you talk about some stories to tell.
1: Oh, I bet. Yeah,
2: those teams were wild back then. Yeah,
3: you know, happy 35th, Frank.
2: 35. What? I thought it was 25.
1: Yes.
3: Oh, okay. Yeah, I see the number wrong on my sheet.
1: All I'll say is he only had me by a couple months because that number's coming my way here in November, and I'm not overly thrilled about it. So.
2: Yeah, it does creep up on you.
1: Yeah. Father Time's undefeated. You know, speaking of those old Broncos, we had Nick Ferguson comes on our show, and I made the mistake of bringing up the Steelers in the AFC Championship game, and that interview came to a close pretty quickly. So, yeah.
2: Yeah, Nick hasn't gotten over that one. I talk to Nick a lot too, and that you talk about a crazy game. I remember that one. Everybody in Denver thought they were going to Super Bowl that year, and then Big Ben pulled out the rug from underneath them.
1: So, where are you? Speaking of the Broncos, all right. So they looked abysmal in Week One. Couldn't tackle a chair, and then they come back and beat a good Jacksonville team, but didn't look great offensively for the first 2.5 quarters until they finally got into a groove. Is it fair to say that Denver fans should have a little level of concern about all the expectations this team had and what they've shown so far?
2: A little bit. I wouldn't be too worried yet. I think this Broncos team is going to be just fine. I think the foundation is really, really good. I don't know what happened on opening day for them. Like, that was just not a Broncos team I've seen the past few years. Like, anytime during the Sean Payton era, really, like, they couldn't tackle. Their offense was just completely out of sorts. I kind of just chalk it up to week one weirdness and or Arrowhead, because they'd never play well in Arrowhead. I think they've lost 8 straight there. So if you look at it through that lens, they come home. They play a really good Jaguars team. I think that Jaguars team is going to be really, really good this year because they were really good last year too. And you squeak out a win. I thought it was a very, very good win for them. Yeah, well, it wasn't perfect. It wasn't dominant. They didn't beat them by 20. But I thought to get that win was very good, very impressive. But now you got to face the Rams. Like, the Rams are kind of the same thing. If we just throw out week one, and we'd all been saying, let's just throw out week one because of Australia weirdness, right? And then to come back week two, they look like the Super Bowl favorites in week two. You got to face that team in week three. I don't think there should be an expectation that the Broncos are going to beat them. Like, if they do, that'd be really, really impressive. They are good at home in September historically because of the altitude mostly. If they could beat the Rams, I'd be very impressed. If they don't, like, I do think there's going to be some worry about, oh, this team is 1-2, and they've looked bad. Yeah, okay, you face the Chiefs at Arrowhead and you face the Rams. Like, I don't know. I think it's going to be a while before we really, really know where this Broncos season's headed.
3: Frank, after 2 weeks, you have the Bills and Seahawks at the top of your power rankings. What specifically separates them from the rest of the league so far for you?
2: Yeah, it's pretty obvious with both teams, actually. One of them is Josh Allen has decided, okay, I'm going to take my game to a next level. I didn't think that was possible. I thought we, okay, this is great. Like Josh Allen's on a Hall of Fame course, right? Like he's going really well. And then he comes back this year and you're like, oh my goodness, he's even better. Like I think Josh Allen has announced to the world already, I'm having a historic season. I'm going to have one of those seasons we remember for a long, long time. The 1984 Dan Marino and 2007 Tom Brady, 2018 Patrick Mahomes, whatever quarterback season you want to throw out there, 2011 Aaron Rodgers. I think we're going to be saying that about 2026 Josh Allen. And then with Seattle, their defense is amazing. Like again, I didn't think they were going to get better on defense. They just won a Super Bowl and were pretty historic champion last year as far as some of the advanced metrics and all that. They were dominant last year, and yet their defense looks better. They have completely shut off the water of both opponents they've played. Arizona didn't even have a completion of more than 9 yards in that game. Like, so those two teams, I have them 1-2, but it could be 1-1. I get the Seahawks fans don't love me because of the disrespect having them too. I understand that completely. They probably deserve to be number one. I'm just so impressed with Josh Allen. I have them number one ahead of them. But yeah, those are clearly to me the two best teams in football right now. And the Rams could get in that conversation. I need to see it again in a game where maybe the opponent doesn't lose its quarterback on the first series. Let's see the Rams dominate another good opponent. But I think the Seahawks and Bills by far have just been so impressive to me.
1: A lot of times we ask you, are you buying stock in an up-and-coming player? I'm going to flip it a little bit. Are you selling stock on Drake May?
2: No. I'm not. I think that, look, Drake May is 24 years old. He's starting his third season. Everything gets sped up because he was so good his second year. We expect the third year has to be better, right? Because that's the natural progression of things. You forget for a second, he's a really, really young quarterback. And a lot of people are talking about like, oh, he's played so poorly over the last six games. Well, look at some of the opponents those last six games. The Seahawks twice, just talked about them. Broncos, one of the top five defenses in the league. Texans, I think, is one of the top five defenses in the league. The Chargers before that were really good on defense last year. Pittsburgh's not bad on defense. Like, I don't think they're great anymore, but I don't think they're bad. I just think he's caught this stretch of tough opponents. Now, people go and say, oh, he just did it against this easy schedule last year. The schedule was easy comparatively. But people act like he was playing in the Sun Belt or something. Like, no, NFL teams are all good. Like NFL teams, the difference between the best and worst NFL teams, except maybe the Dolphins this year, is a lot narrower than it is in the college level. And we've let that creep in because of all the college football playoff talk and all that. I think we've allowed that to creep into the NFL discussion a little too much. Drake May's fine. He played at a near MVP level last year. He's one vote away from winning MVP. He's 24 years old, starting his third season. He's had six games in a row against elite defenses. I think he's just fine. I think we're going to start to see that there's going to be bumps in the road for sure. It's not always going to be perfect with every player. We're just the way we consume the NFL now is just such a week to week thing. It's not a 17 game season anymore. It's 18 one game seasons. That's what it is. Like everything is a referendum on every player. And so if a guy has a bad game or two, we're like, oh, Drake May, he's not. I had somebody say Deshaun Watson's better than Drake May. In my comments, somebody said Deshaun Watson is actually better than Drake May. And I'm like, we just got to get rid of this. Drake May is a really good player. He showed that last year. I'm not selling any stock. Might not be buying any just to make sure, but I'm not selling any stock at Drake May. He's just fine.
3: Quarterbacks seem to be a major topic of conversation around the NFL. With the injuries, we learned the bad news about Jackson Dart after the hit Monday. What do you make of all of this, these quarterback issues? And in your mind, is there a way, you know, the Giants could weather that at all? Obviously, would have to make a move because Jameis Winston ain't it.
2: Yeah, and there's just no move to be made. Yeah. I always fight back against this when people are like, oh, just go trade for Joe Flacco. Oh, go trade for Mac Jones. You think those teams are trading their backup quarterbacks? Like, why would they? They see what's going on around the league. They saw what happened to them last year. The Bengals in particular. Joe Burrow has missed a significant time in three of his seven seasons. They're 2-0, and if they don't make the playoffs, all those guys are on the hot seat. You think they're trading their backup?
1: Nope.
2: Really? Like, they don't even have a third quarterback on the roster right now. Mac Jones, same thing. Pretty missed time last year. The San Francisco 49ers are 2-0. They know what they have with Mac Jones. Now, if the Giants come and say, we'll give you a first-round pick for Joe Flacco, okay, yeah, of course. But that ain't going to happen. Like, think about it. In a reasonable trade scenario, these backup quarterbacks are not available, and any other quarterback's name you could give me is probably not even better than Jameis Winston.
3: Philip Rivers.
2: Oh, go get JJ McCarthy. Go get JJ McCarthy. What? Like, JJ McCarthy ain't better than Jameis Winston. Like, it's just what are we doing here? So, look, when you lose your quarterback, you're
3: in a tough spot. Like, you're in the pit, right?
2: Sometimes a Nick Foles happens. Sometimes a Kurt Warner happens. But that's far and few in between. You just have to muddle on through, and it stinks. It stinks for the Giants, who look so good in week one that they come out, lose their quarterback right away in week two, and a season I thought had some promise. I was like, wow, okay. I forgot. John Harbaugh's a Hall of Fame coach. Like, the whole operation's going to look different with him. Now, you're just kind of stuck the rest of the season, and there's no magic cure. There's no backup you're going to realistically trade for who's going to come in and be even better than Jameis Winston. It just is what it is.
1: 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All right, so Frank, which team's record is a more true indication of who they are and who they'll be the rest of the year? The Raiders at 2-0 or the Chargers at 0-2?
2: It's hard to still defend the Chargers because they've looked so bad through 2 weeks. And their next seven games are wow. Like, you look at that schedule and you say, yeah, this team might be 1-8, 2-7. Like, it could really get away from them. But I don't think they're a really, truly horrendous football team. I think they played badly. Like, no question about that. But I don't think suddenly the Chargers just fell off. Like, they were a good team last year. They made the playoffs. It didn't end well for them, but they were still a good team last year. Jim Harbaugh's a good coach. I think they will figure out some of these issues. But I think they're going to be in the soup a little bit as far as their schedule goes. I mean, even if you get out of that 3-6, you'd probably feel okay with it. That's not a good place to be. I do think the Raiders, I think, they're not going to go 14-3 or anything, I don't think. Sorry about that. But I do think they're much, much better. Look, last year, the Raiders' whole franchise looked lost. Like, they had no plan. They hired the oldest coach in NFL history, traded a third-round pick for Geno Smith. It's like, what are you guys doing here? You're last place in the AFC West, no matter who you bring on. Why are we trying to win now? I didn't get that. This offseason, there was a plan in place. I thought they got really fortunate to hire Clint Kubiak. That was a better hire than I thought the Raiders could have made, given their situation the past few years. So he comes in. He changes the culture. Made really good signings in free agency on both sides of the ball. Really smart deals there. You know, they go and draft Mendoza, but have a plan. Hey, we're not going to play you right away. We saw in the preseason, okay, yeah, he still has some ways to go as far as developing. It just seems like the Raiders are a different organization this year. And I get, you know, it's only two games. One of them is against the Dolphins, who are just absolutely miserable. But you can see it's just different with them. I think they're going to be in playoff contention all year. I don't know if they're going to make it, but I think we're going to get to December and they're going to be playing meaningful football. And that hasn't been the case very often for the Raiders. And then I think the arrow's pointed up. I think they're just going to keep getting better and better. I do believe in Mendoza. I think the Raiders' 2-0 record is probably more indicative of who they are as a football team than Chargers.
3: Has there been a team that surprised you in the positive way, a team you didn't expect much from that you've seen, you know, glimpses?
2: You know, I would I'd have to say the Vikings, just because of their situation. I looked at it and said, they're 9-8 last year with terrible quarterback playing. Kyler Murray's going to be okay, right? Like, Kyler Murray's going to give them mediocrity a quarterback. Well, then 11 snaps into the season, it was Kyler Murray for a couple of games. To go 2-0 with two division wins, including a road division win against a team that probably is still favored to win that division in the Bears, I've been pretty impressed with the Vikings. And you kind of remember, it's a really well-coached team. They do have a lot of good pieces. As long as they don't have the worst quarterback play in the league like they did last year, them or the Browns, they're going to be a good football team. So I have been surprised with them. I look at it now and say, why can't Minnesota win that division? Well, every other team has issues. The Lions can't stop anybody. I don't think the Bears can stop anybody. And now Caleb's banged up. The Packers are just a mess right now, even though they got the win last week. Why can't the Vikings be the best team in that division? I've been pretty impressed with how the Vikings have come out, and they get Kyler back this week. And again, if he gives a mediocre quarterback play, which I don't think he's going to do better because he's Kyler, but if you give them mediocre quarterback play, 16th best quarterback in the league, I think this Vikings team is going to be really, really interesting.
1: So you mentioned the Bears, and first off, the Caleb Williams.
2: The memes have been great, haven't they?
1: Oh, they've been so good. They've been so good. You know, and even when Paul Pierce is like, bro, you need to find a way to get yourself off the field. But, you know, we talk about quarterbacks and the need for good quality backups, and they just don't exist because this is, you know, it was a breaking news for me that Case Keenum is still in the league, yeah, let alone probably going to start for the Bears this coming weekend. Like, I think this is when they're talking about going, you know, obviously we're at 17 and probably on our way to 18 games. There's not enough quarterbacks, I think, to really supply a really quality NFL season for 18 games when guys get hurt like they do.
2: Yeah, and I mean, honestly, not just quarterback this year, but Myles Garrett already, yeah, Brian Burns for, on the defensive side of the ball, Puka Nacua is missing time, Nico Collins, Zay Flowers. I could go on and on. If you play fantasy football, you know, you kind of throw a lineup and you're like, okay, half my team is questionable or doubtful for this week. Brock Bowers, you know, I mean, it has been rough. And yeah, I don't like the 17 game schedule. I really won't like the 18 game schedule. I don't like the international games. At some point, you're hurting the product because this is a violent game. And it's tough to keep guys upright for a full year. And there's a reason why if you could hand me any stat in the world on August 15th, I would say give me the amount of games missed due to injury, because those top five teams that have the fewest games missed due to injury, they're going to be playoff teams and championship contenders. Mm-hmm. Like that's just how it works. It worked with Seattle last year. They had a remarkable, they were a great team, don't get me wrong, but they also had a remarkably healthy season. So that's all this is now, is a war of attrition. And when you add an 18th game, it's not going to get better. And specifically to the quarterbacks, I don't know what you could really do. Like, it wasn't like some late hit on Caleb Williams. He just hurt his hamstring. And Jackson Dart is playing football, and knee gets banged, and he has to go out for the season. These aren't like the old school, like roughing the quarterback type of you know, plays that they put into penalties for and protected the quarterbacks, which I'm all for, by the way. I laugh when people are like, oh, all these rules to protect quarterbacks are so silly. They're the same people complaining in December when it's like, how are we having these two third string backup? Because the game is better when quarterbacks are healthy. And I think these have been fluky injuries to these quarterbacks, but it's still an issue. Like, they're just too long of a season for it to maintain like this.
3: What do you make of the 49ers so far? They obviously took care of the Rams in Australia, which has been discussed ad nauseum. I think next year they're going to play a game in Serengeti with live animals, you know, as just kind of a feature of the game. But no, they and then obviously they beat the Dolphins, who a lot of teams are going to do that. But what do you think of what they've done? We got a lot of Niners fans in the building, and particularly a couple that are above my pay grade. So I'm just trying to suck up to them.
2: Look, one of the indicators of a really good team is blowing out bad opponents. That's been the case through the years. And they've done that. Like, I put the Rams in the bad opponent bin because week one was so weird. Like, I don't even know what to make of it. I think the Rams are just protecting the rest of September. Sean McVay won't come out and say it, but we all kind of know they were trying to steal a win in Australia, come home, and just not have jet lag for the entire month of September. Seemed to work last week. So I almost put the Rams as a bad opponent for week one. You blew them out by 20. Good. You come home against the Dolphins. Never a game. 35-6 until a garbage time touchdown. That's what makes San Francisco impressive to me. They're not messing around. Brock Purdy looks great. George Kittle looks like he's back somehow. I don't know how a 33-year-old tight end 9 months after Achilles surgery, 8 months after Achilles surgery, looks as good as he does, but he does. And Kyle Shanahan's a fantastic coach. I always hate when people criticize him because he is a great coach. He hasn't won a Super Bowl yet. Yes, they have blown leads in big games before. I get that, but he's a great coach. So I think the 49ers are here to stay. Now, I will say, I think they are one of those teams as the season gets longer and longer and longer. We get into November, December. I do have questions about some of these guys. Trent Williams might be the best offensive tackle ever, but he's in his late 30s. Kittle, again, can you keep this up all year at age 33? McCaffrey, we're seeing his efficiency decline pretty rapidly at age 30. Other guys, Mike Evans already banged up. Are these guys going to be healthy late in the year? They don't have a lot of depth because they haven't drafted that well the last few years. Stribling's already out, et cetera, et cetera. So I'm interested to see what the 49ers look like in November, December. But right now, as they're fairly healthy, they look great. Like, they look like they can still stick in with the Rams and the Seahawks in that division.
1: Well, Frank, we appreciate it as always. Always great catching up with you. Thanks for your insight. And let's do this again here soon.
2: Absolutely. I appreciate it.
1: You got it. Frank Schwab, one of our favorites from Yahoo Sports right here on 97.5, the EKSL Sports Zone.
3: Turned 25 this week.
1: Yes, he
3: looks
1: did.
3: Looks good. Looks really good for 25.
1: Yeah, absolutely. goatee coming in nicely.
3: I mean, the gray's throwing me off a teeny bit because you don't typically see that guy, at 25, you know, but he's had a lot of stress.
1: Some guy starts a little early, you know?
3: Stress just turns your hair gray, baby. I'm living proof.
1: You know, every now and then I'll let the beard grow out, and then I get that little gray stuff underneath here. I'm like, no.
3: I kind of like it. It's kind of weathers you a little.
1: I'm kind of patchy, though. It's like, you know, you're never sure where that little patch of gray is going to come in at. It's not like all of a sudden it just turns gray. It's like, oh, nope, we got a little patch here, a little patch here.
3: We could play a game every day. Where is Scotty's gray?
1: Yeah, I know. Right?
4: I will say, when you're putting all that time into the shed, you got pretty golden.
1: Oh, yeah?
4: Yeah, the coloring. You got very golden.
1: Oh, yeah, I know.
4: Got a little sun.
1: I got a lot of sun.
4: It was a part of Scotty that I hadn't seen a lot of. Because usually you're kind of protecting that dome a little bit.
1: I know. And that's why I have no hat, nothing. I always got that.
4: You cut loose.
1: Got to get that base burn in on the dome. And then just, you know, layer it up after that.
3: Well, it was splendid. I agree, Lloyd. He came in with some serious color.
1: I kind of, you know what? I'm missing it. Like, I need a new project. Even though I have no time for a project, I still need to do another coat of paint on the shed. And I just haven't had the time to do it.
4: You know, maybe you just go sit out in the backyard and flip on some tunes or something like that and just kind of golden up. You don't always have to be working on something.
3: No, I can't see him doing that. He would be wasting daylight.
4: That's true. Yeah, yeah.
3: He told me in the break he's thinking of maybe going into more school. Like, this guy's got a lot on his docket.
1: Well, I was like, you know, I think I'm selling myself on this executive MBA program from Utah State. So I'm like, you know what? You know, I'm hitting a milestone birthday coming up. You know, am I doing the best for myself? Am I advocating for myself, as the Gen Zers would say? And I'm like, you know what? Maybe I should call up my friends at Utah State and go get that executive MBA.
4: You need to advocate for yourself, yes.
3: I want you to go. I would love to call you. Go for the doctorate. Can you imagine if we called you doctor? Like Chris Hill got called all those years?
1: Oh, yeah. Oh, yeah.
3: The good doctor, Chris Hill.
4: And require everybody to call you doctor.
1: Yes.
4: Yes.
1: The coach and the doctor. That's got a nice little ring to it, doesn't it?
3: But, and you know, also in our pictures, you could wear a stethoscope.
1: Yes.
3: Which just signifies doctor.
4: And
1: robe. Doctor. Doctor. Doctor. Doctor. Doctor. Doctor.
3: Roger.
1: Doctor. Doctor. You know that movie?
3: Don't.
1: Spies Like Us. One of the funniest scenes of that, and when he's doing the appendectomy, and he's looking over, and they're like shaking their head. No. No. No.
3: Never seen it.
4: I used to have. You need to.
1: No.
4: Scotty. Or coach. What?
1: You're a child of the 80s. That's a classic 80s thing.
3: Or so I'm actually a child of the 70s. More of a teenager in the 80s. I know. I'm sorry. I just. Movies weren't my bag.
4: I know.
1: Oh, man.
3: I was out chasing the bag.
1: Oh, funny.
4: Yeah.
1: You were chasing something. But yeah.
3: I didn't say what was in it.
1: No, I'm just talking about, hey, look, there was probably some good scenery there in Dallas growing up. So I understand that.
3: But, I mean, look at me. Like, you think I'm, you know.
1: Okay, first off, yeah, when you're a lead singer in a band and you got a good head of hair, you're going to do just fine. And then also, you know, charisma goes a long way, too, so.
4: Always does.
1: All I had was a radio mic and a pretty decent personality and a decent sense of humor. And that's all I had really going for me. And I felt like I way outkicked my coverage.
3: Oh, dude. I think we all did, though. We say that all the time because we know it's true and we know sometimes they listen.
1: Yes.
4: They might even be listening right
3: all
4: now.
3: All three of us, you couldn't have done better. Because they're amazing people.
1: 1,000% true on
3: they're
1: that.
3: They're better than us.
1: Well, and the bar's not set that high there, but they are considerably better.
3: It was like
1: than
3: the
1: us.
3: Limbo with.
1: Yeah. All right, 11:30. 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

0: get
1: some valuable reps for the twos and slash threes at the end of the game. And obviously it didn't go as great as we wanted it to, but there are some mistakes that were made that we control, penalties and missed assignments. And those things we're going to work on trying to fix.
0: That is your Cougars at 30 update, all brought to you by Kenny J's Barbecue, the best ribs, incredible brisket, pulled pork, smoked turkey. If you haven't tried the turkey, highly recommend. And the barbecue nachos, can't beat those. 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
2: It's time to saddle up and talk about the winners and the losers. This is the good, the bad, and the ugly. Now, here's the good.
0: It is your good, it is your bad, it is your ugly right here on 97.5, the KSL Sports Zone. All right, honestly, we made fun of this game. However, it's a big one, folks. Oregon and USC coming up. And look, as much as we want to hate watch both these teams, make no mistake, this is a huge game for both these teams. And if Oregon loses this game, they're done. Like, no college football playoff, nothing of any consequence for them going forward. Like, turn out the lights, the party's over on them.
3: Oh, yeah. So the good is that, somebody, one of those two teams is going to lose this weekend.
0: Yes.
4: And truthfully,
3: I see where you're going.
0: The bad is that they both can't lose this weekend.
3: Right.
4: I don't think either one of them are that great anyways.
3: No, they're not.
4: Like, USC just barely got by Rutgers.
3: Right.
4: By 7 points.
3: But we also know his
4: team that
3: teams,
4: lost to UMass.
3: His teams are never tough enough. Right?
0: No.
3: Am I right?
0: You are 1,000% correct.
3: So it's almost, in this week, I almost hope USC wins and knocks Oregon out.
0: Yeah.
3: And then USC goes on to get, pummeled. And then maybe we can get rid of both of them.
0: Which is a bummer because I would love, I'm a regional guy, and there has not been a team that's won a national championship west of the Mississippi since USC did it back in 04, I want to say. Yeah, because that 05 was the Texas-USC classic Rose Bowl game. So, I mean, it's been 20-plus years since a team on the western side of the United States has won a national championship. I would like to see that. I would just not like to see it be USC or Oregon.
3: No, if I have my choice. So, again, the good, they have to play, and somebody has to lose.
0: It will be a good game, though.
3: Can't be a Bane game, unfortunately. I learned that phrase earlier, where both teams just get sucked into a...
0: Yeah, a Bane game.
3: Yeah,
0: no, that's a Bane game.
3: Yeah.
0: Yeah.
3: I used to call that a scoreboard game when I was watching tape of two teams I didn't like. I was like, I wish the scoreboard would just fall from the sky and take out both programs.
4: Coach Bane was a character on The Dark Knight.
3: I knew that. He wore that funky mask thing.
0: Yeah. Kind of like
4: I was born in the dark.
0: Not like Jonesy sleeping.
3: Well, maybe. That's what he sounded like.
0: By the way, Jonesy's one of my favorite dudes on the planet.
3: He listens every day, too. I just can't thank him enough for giving us his ears.
0: I spent a Christmas day, probably a Christmas evening, in a Hotel Delta lounge with Jonesy. After Utah State played in a basketball, and then I was flying back to call a Utah State bowl game. And so they'd played earlier in the day on Christmas Day. I think it was they beat up on Washington State in that Diamond Head Classic. And then caught a plane that night, red eye to, I can't remember where the game was, but to a bowl game. And he and I were hanging out and loved talking ball with that guy.
3: He knows it.
0: He knows it very well.
3: There was a reason Majerus saw him, as a player. And remember, this was the best of all. Jonesy was a walk-on. And to pay his tuition, he worked at Lumpy's. He tended bar at Lumpy's. So you could go to a Utah game, and if Utah was beating the heck out of a team, you could see a guy out there on the floor. And then maybe 3 hours later, he'd be pouring you a beer.
4: Yeah.
3: I mean, that was not out of the ordinary. So... Yeah, he is actually a guy that you could do a documentary on because his background in basketball and the people that he knows and has talked to, he's a gem.
0: Yes.
3: He's a straight gem.
0: The best.
3: Leading scorer in Judge Memorial history, if I have my facts straight.
0: All right, there's your good. Let's get to the bad.
2: Now the bad.
0: Well, the NFL is back to being the no fun league.

0: San Francisco 49er fullback Kyle Juszczyk find an really interesting and exact number, $14,926, for engaging in offensive demonstrations. He violated Rule 12, Section 3, Article 1, when he did an imitation of chugging a beer with just under 8 minutes left in the third quarter of the Niners' win over the Miami Dolphins.
1: How do we know that's a beer?
2: Exactly. Did he have a breathalyzer?
0: No, and he did not blow a a .24. So yeah, no, he was under the legal limit.
2: Are you going to say it was Gatorade, Commissioner? Yeah.
1: Just let him taunt and have some fun.
0: The fine,
1: let him have some fun.
2: Or it could have been water.
0: Here's the notice. The fine said, it's like Coach drinking water.
2: Right,
0: you know,
2: yeah,
0: sometimes
2: exactly.
0: People drink a little bit more aggressive than others.
1: Yeah. Could have been a Gatorade.
0: Yeah.
1: I don't know.
0: The fine notice went on to say, quote, players are expected to conduct themselves in a manner that reflects positively on the game and is consistent with NFL standards and sportsmanship. He talked to Adam Schefter, said that he'd been given the nickname Juice, and that he's drinking his, quote, juice when he's done it. He's never been fined previously for the celebration, and even told Adam Schefter via text, I don't even drink beer. So he's saying the same thing.
1: This whole taunting thing is getting out of hand in the NFL. There was a call in that Raiders-Dolphins game. Dolphins got dinged with, while I was happy, they got dinged with a taunting after a hit, and it was so weak. It was so, I was like, normally the Raiders are getting hosed on calls like that. It was such a dumb call that the taunting, it just needs to stop. Let them have fun. Let them do it. If they want to slide down the field goal post like it's a fire pole, whatever, let them do it.
0: Yeah.
1: Let them have fun.
0: And I understand the don't do something directed towards another player. Like, don't stand over a player and do a throat slash or
1: absolutely.
0: Something like that.
1: Fine.
0: That's fine. But what you're doing on your own, come on.
2: But the crazy thing is there is a commercial going right now about, the coordination of celebrations and things like that. You'd think maybe that would be against, like, if they're actually going to fine guys for this. I mean, that shouldn't be something that, looks like the players are allowed to do.
0: Yeah.
2: My gosh. Let them party.
0: Let's have some fun.
2: They're giving up a lot of time, and, man, you see what it does to their body. Let them have fun.
0: Look, these guys, according to some, don't have a lot of time with those brain cells. So let's let them enjoy it while they can. It's crazy. All right. 97.5, the KSL Sports Zone. Aaron Roderick, offensive coordinator, BYU, joins us next.
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0: 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Scott Girard alongside Tim Lacombe. Time to talk a little BYU football on a bye week. Aaron Roderick, offensive coordinator, kind enough to join us. Coach, how are you?
1: Good. How are you guys?
0: Doing well. Doing well. So an early bye week. I know probably you would prefer this to be, two or three weeks further down the line. But is it just kind of business as usual, self-scouting, working with some young guys? What's on the itinerary this week?
1: Yeah, I mean, you don't get to choose when your bye is. So I think if you could choose, you'd like it to be somewhere in the middle of the season. But we still had a good week. We had two good practices already. We have another one today. I think we'll get some good work in today. And even though it's only three games, you still get guys banged up in the games. You know, so there's a few guys on this team that are using this week to get some bumps and bruises healed up. And then we get a little jump start on TCU, who's a very good team, and we got to go play them on the road next week. So it's nice to have a little extra time on them.
2: What's up, my guy? Hope you're doing well. It's fun watching your offense play, and you guys are having a ton of success. And Bear Bachmeier is obviously a huge reason why. What do you see from him that's said he's taken their step?
1: Yeah, just being really productive, throwing the football without having to run him a lot yet. I think he had six carries in the Arizona game, where a year ago he had 22 in that game. It took 22 carries to win in double overtime. And this year we only ran him six times and won by two scores. So that was, that's evidence of the progress that we're making. We don't have to, he's still a very dangerous runner, and there's going to be games this year where that comes out. But I think just the fact that he's throwing the ball so well without having to be a runner all the time is proof. He's making really good decisions, and he's a very accurate passer.
0: So I know a lot of people really get concerned about depth chart and what people look like and, who's going to be. You got LJ, obviously, is one of the best running backs in the country. And after week one, thought maybe Eka could be that number two guy. And then Preston Rex comes out of nowhere, and he ends up playing really well. And then, obviously, Tonga ends up having himself a great game. So would you prefer to have a strong number two, or can it be done by committee? Because it looks like you got a lot of depth in that room.
1: Yeah, it can definitely be done by committee. LJ's, there's no questions asked.
0: Yes.
1: LJ's our guy. And
0: yeah,
1: we're trying to get him the ball 20 times a game, and hand it to him 20 times a game and throw it to him a few times as well. But we're going to need those other guys. And I'm glad you mentioned those guys, because getting them in the game in the Colorado State game was really important. And, people talk about style points and whatever, man, we got to sub the whole second half. Pretty much our second team guys were playing a lot against a better opponent than they did in the Utah Tech game. And so they got to, we got to find out about a lot of those guys. Journey Tonga showed up, man. Like he's been doing that in practice, but it was important to see him do that in a real game. And then Devon came in and played well, and it was important to see him do that in a real game, so that if we need those guys in Big 12 games down the road, we're going to know a lot more about what we're going to get. And same with all those old linemen that were in the second half. I mean, our second team offensive line went in that game, and we ran the ball just as well in the second half as we did in the first half. And that was super important for us to find that out about those guys. And so, it would have been stupid to leave our starters in.
0: Oh.
1: So if you get somebody hurt trying to pad the score, I mean, that's absolutely, there's no sense in that at all.
2: The receiving core, all offseason, what are we going to do at receiver? And man, you were right all along. You had a bunch of guys, but I'll tell you what, I started doing this in April. I watched a bunch of high school football last year, and the year before I saw Legend Glasker. And, my comment was, I think this dude leads this team in receiving this year. That was my preseason take. It's making me look like I might know a teeny bit about football, but man, how great is it to have a guy like that can really, break any kind of play?
1: Yeah, I'm always pretty tight-lipped about things, but I was very confident all summer about what we have at wide receiver. And, Glasker's been great. Kyler Casper's been been great. Reggie Frischknecht has played really well. JoJo Phillips has played really well. He's playing the best he's ever played in his career. And, you know, we still have some other good players that you haven't seen a lot of yet, like, you know, Tiger Bachmeier, and we have some young guys in there that are, their day is coming. But, yeah, that's a good group, man. And then you add the fact we have two tight ends that are very good receivers mm-hmm. as well. I think that makes us pretty hard to defend.
0: You know, last year, I thought you did a really good job of moving Carson Ryan around and, you know, disguising where he's at and trying to pick back mismatches with him. Now that you have two tight ends that you can really get the ball to, how does that help you as a play caller when you can just line up two guys and go with that 12 personnel and be extremely effective with that?
1: Well, yeah, you just said it. You know, a year ago, Carson was such a good player, but, you know, in the run game, wherever he was kind of could sometimes kind of take you to where the ball's going. And then in the passing game, it was like he was the one guy that people knew we were going to try to do certain things with him. And I think we did a good job. Like, I think as a staff, we found ways to get production out of him. I mean, he got drafted and he's playing for the Browns, and so I'm super happy for him. But now you're exactly right. When there's two of those guys out there, sometimes on the field together, sometimes not, there's just so many more things we can do in the passing game and in the run game. There's just a lot of different options. And then you add in how big and physical our receivers are. I mean, I don't know if anybody's noticed our receivers blocking, but our receivers can block linebackers. They can block anybody on the field, really. And so we're doing some things with our wide receivers too that are tight end-ish type stuff. And it's been really fun to have that type of size and physicality out of those guys as well.
0: How much does it help a kid when he's got the reason I bring Kyler, I watched his old man play with the Broncos, Kevin Casper, back in the day, and obviously had a tremendous career at Iowa. Do you see a lot of those guys that end up playing the same position as a parent? Do you see the IQ level maybe a little bit higher than other guys just because they grew up with it?
1: I mean, I think there can be some truth to that. I don't know if it's always 100%, but I think definitely, you know, players who grow up in a family where there was either a coaching family or a significant playing background, I think that definitely doesn't hurt your football IQ, you know, and it still manifests itself, you know, in various ways. But for sure, I mean, Kyler is a guy who, you know, I don't know what happened at Oregon. I know he was injured a lot. I don't know all that stuff. But since the day he got here, he has been just an absolute joy to coach. The players love him, respect him. He works really, really hard. He does all the little things. He's not just, hey, give me the ball guy. Like, he blocks. He's super happy for his teammates' success he's been fantastic. And so I think a lot of that starts at home, right? He obviously learned those values from his dad and his you know, his family, and brings that to our program and fits right in.
2: Coach, with all those weapons and, you know, like you said earlier, you got to give the ball to LJ 20 times. I mean, there's a lot of mouths to feed. From the outside looking in, that's a great problem to have. But at the same time, is that something that you've learned to deal with over the years? Or is that something, it's kind of a, as you said, it's yeah. Both tight ends can catch it. But how hard is that?
1: It's hard. It is a good problem to have, but it is hard. And I have to, during the course of the game, I'm keeping track of where the ball has been and who's touched it. And sometimes it's just like, hey, this guy hasn't touched the ball yet. Let's just find a way to get the ball in his hands so we can get him going in the game. But that also is part of playing receiver or playing tight end. You can be out there for three quarters and, hey, man, we might have called five plays for you where you were the first read, but coverage dictates where the ball goes. So sometimes it's part of the game. You know, you might be playing for three quarters and all of a sudden it's a critical third down in the fourth quarter and the ball's in the air and it's coming your way and you haven't touched it in a while. You have to be locked in and you have to be able to just handle the flow of how games go. And that's part of it. But we do try to get the ball spread around to everybody. And It's been a weird season too. I'll say this, you know, if you just look at our stats, our individual player stats, they're not real gaudy yet because the first game we only played half the game. And then the second game, we didn't have the ball the whole first half. And then the third game, we subbed everybody in the second half again. So the total number of snaps that our starters have played is about a game and a half to 2 games worth of snaps. And so I think as the season grows, you're going to see each one of those guys we've talked about is going to have their moments where they shine.
0: One thing I admire about offensive coordinators is that you guys, you know, obviously fans have opinions and fans get upset after a 3-and-out. But one thing, that, especially when I was doing the show with Hans, he was always key in telling me that there's a lot of things that can be doing that can be done during a game that is setting up for something later in that game, or even something that you're setting up for later in the season. How is that chess match like as an OC when you know people are scouting, you know people are looking at tendencies, and you're just sitting on things, and you're like, okay, now's the time to really try to get after it. Is that kind of the? I mean, there's a lot of fun about your job, but is that some of the fun stuff in setting up something that hopefully later you can hit on because you may have even to a small extent sacrificed a play early on to make sure you can hit on something later?
1: Yeah, I mean that's fun stuff for us as a staff. We try to be timely with certain calls. It doesn't always work.
0: I called
1: a trick play in the Arizona game, and they brought the craziest blitz I've ever seen in my entire career right on that play, and it just blew the play up. So you know that one didn't go as planned, but we do. You're right. We try to set things up, and sometimes a call that maybe doesn't look like maybe it's a
0: think we may have lost Coach there. I know we were up against it anyway, so we'll go ahead and let him go. Although I wanted to hear the end of that answer.
2: Me too.
0: That was quite the teaser right there.
2: That was really good stuff. I mean, because you know you do think of that. You think, well, you got all these weapons, but then you also got them looking at you like. You know, it's a lot to deal with. And I imagine over the years, you just kind of get better and better.
0: There was the reason I bring that up, I'm close with Matt Wells, who's great offensive coordinator, obviously great coach at Utah State. And he had a play, where it was kind of a diamond formation. He had four receivers kind of in a diamond shape on the far side of the field. And every time they ran that play, it was always a wide receiver screen. You could just set your watch to it. And like I, as a play-by-play guy, I'm like, oh, all right, well, it's diamond formation, right? It's going to be a wide receiver screen. And they ran it over and over and over again. Sometimes it would work. Sometimes it wouldn't work. But you always knew those defensive backs, when they saw that, were ready to just crash through those three blockers and try to wreak havoc. And then later in the season, it was a big play in the fourth quarter. They ran that diamond formation, and sure enough, they pump faked the wide receiver screen, had a go route to a wide receiver. He was wide open, caught it, touchdown. And it was like, hey, I know fans are upset. They see it. We see it. And the defensive coordinator sure as heck sees it. And I'm sure those DCs were out there. Hey, guess what? They can do this. They can do this. And the players are like, I don't know, coach. We've been seeing this on film. We know what they're going to do. And you hit them over the top and you're like, bam, we laid the groundwork for this one singular moment to hit. And a lot of fans get frustrated, but there's a long game being played here.
2: Oh yeah, absolutely. And you only know a little bit. Like,
0: yeah.
2: It's kind of like what Frank said. Everybody wants to deduce something out of every single play. And the truth is, there's a lot of strategy and scheme involved. I mean, it's interesting because the reason they do that, right, is it's on film. It's something a defense coordinator is like, okay, anytime you see this, they are doing this. Never shown any variation.
0: Yeah.
2: This is it every time. And so, you know, that's where guys feel comfortable because coach told me they've never done anything more. Let's really go after this thing. You leak somebody out and catch them by surprise, nothing you've seen on tape. But it has to, you know, it has to be seen a number of times for it to work.
0: The great Frank Dolce joins us next. We will chat with him straight ahead as we transition into your Ute preview show. 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
0: Beehive Mills, folks, you've got the soup menu. 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
9: Dipier trying to work the hard count. Clean pocket, steps up, lets it rip. Wide open in the end zone. Braden Pagan scoring the first touchdown of the game against his former team. Ficklin going to run it himself, and there is plenty of daylight for Bird Ficklin. Taking a shot on third and eight. It's Pagan. Braden Pagan with touchdown number two. This one from 37 yards out. Ficklin, who's not just coming in as a runner. I mean, this dude can throw the ball too, as we've already seen so far this season. Here's Bray with some room. Breaks a tackle inside the 40. Daniel Bray trying to go the distance. Cuts it back inside. Touchdown, Utah. A 63-yard run.
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11: And all of his security in the hall.
12: Is that a new lead? Is that a new thing?
5: that you've been working on?
10: I don't. I just want you to know how much I appreciate you being here. And if it ever feels like we're taking you for granted, I want you to know that that is not true. The coach and I every Monday, Tuesday, Wednesday are like, is it Thursday yet? And then we're like, oh, it's Thursday. Frank's going to be here.
5: I feel the same way.
3: I can feel that you do.
5: I will say this. Out of the three people that are mostly involved in this, outside of me, which would be you two.
3: What about?
5: And Lloyd.
3: Oh, yes.
5: Yeah.
3: Okay.
5: Yeah. He's the third. I will say that genuinely I feel that from two-thirds of the group.
3: And I guess we're still hanging out over the Mac thing? Or are you
5: two-thirds of the group.
10: I
5: feel that.
10: I think he's saying Lloyd.
8: Oh. Yeah, it's me. It's okay. Coach,
5: see, this
8: you're,
5: is the interesting
8: you're in the
5: thing
8: love.
5: Is,
8: you're on the love.
3: I just thought you were coming in here firing bullets
5: Coach
3: at me.
5: Coach is certain it's him. Lloyd is certain it's him.
10: I'm not.
5: And Scotty's
10: not
5: like, it's not me.
10: I know it's not
8: I
10: me.
8: I know it's not me.
10: Because nobody loves Frank more than this guy here.
5: You know what? And I love that. I feel that. I feel like that's true. Is that? Is it true?
10: It's 1,000%
5: true. I feel like that's true.
10: All right. So Utah State.
5: Mm-hmm.
10: I think defensively did some things. Utah marched down, scored a couple touchdowns. Then they got that touchdown right before halftime on that botched punt where it goes off a poor dude. Mm. That is probably no worse feeling than when you feel that ball go off your foot. You're like, uh-oh.
5: Oh, no.
10: Uh-oh. Uh-oh. I felt that. And everybody else, and 50,000 fans saw it. I'm in trouble.
5: Mm-hmm.
10: But I thought Utah State was physical defensively against Utah. Utah State was. But you just saw a lot of just more just incredible play calling, creative play calling. How many times do you see a formation start with nobody in the backfield? Like, nobody. You're like,
3: Scotty didn't even like, okay, well, everybody's at the line of scrimmage.
10: Nobody's in the backfield right now. Let's see. It could be Bray. It could be one of the two quarterbacks. It could be Wayshon Parker coming out in Wildcat. You just don't know what you're going to get, what kind of pressure that puts on a defense.
5: It's really difficult to prepare for that and to prepare for all the things Utah is doing on the offensive side right now. I think that's one thing. The physicality of Utah has been... at the line of scrimmage, I think, has been impressive.
3: Yeah.
5: And we'll see how that translates as the competition continues to improve. This will be a big test this week. I'm curious to see how Utah State performs throughout the rest of the year. With that current record, we may not feel like Utah State's going to accomplish much, but I think that's a pretty good football team.
10: Defense,
5: outside,
10: yes.
5: Defensively, very good. Offensively, clearly there's some injury things that they have to overcome, and that's really hard in critical positions.
10: Can you sue for an injunction and maybe finish your football career playing quarterback up there?
5: Yes. You know what? To be honest, I would love to represent Utah State.
3: You could be Utah State's Phillip Rivers.
10: You would look good in that cow print helmet.
3: But you wouldn't look as big as he did. You're svelte.
5: Is that right?
3: Yeah.
5: I think
3: you look like you still play, bro.
5: I think, but I can't. I think that Phillip Rivers looked so big. Maybe he was just big, but he looked so big because he wore an enormous amount of padding.
10: Yes.
5: Like he had padding everywhere. Any type
3: like
5: of
3: Stay Puff Marshmallow
5: protective
3: man
5: device you could get.
3: Yeah, maybe that's what the outfit was
5: called.
3: Well,
5: I mean, he looked like a triangle.
10: When you're in your 40s.
3: No, I know. I go out there in my 30s, and I'm looking way worse.
10: Although Brady, you know, I'm sure he had the flak jacket. But other than that, Brady looks still not as – he didn't look like Phillip Rivers out there. Let's just say that.
5: No. No, he didn't. Brady's in an unbelievable shape. It's interesting what a little commitment and a lot of money can do to stay physically...
3: Yeah. The human detour.
5: Physically fit. Wait, what?
10: No, that was on me. That was my fault.
3: No, I said Phillip Rivers. I actually detoured you, but it was a test.
5: And did I take it? Did I take the bait? I know. Anyway,
10: I think Utah State's a good defensive team.
5: Absolutely. Utah State's a good defensive team. They were in a difficult situation against Utah, and Utah's a good defensive team.
10: Yes.
5: And so that was a tough matchup for the Aggies. I'm curious to see. I have a lot of faith in Bronco Mendenhall and what he's doing up there, and I think they're probably going to win a lot more games than we're giving them credit for at the moment. Still, that offensive side, they have to figure something out over there, and that's hard injury. That's like it's a personnel thing because of injuries.
10: Mm-hmm.
5: And that's
3: similar like what the Giants are dealing with. I mean, not that,
5: yeah,
3: you know, but this, I think they bring in the backup quarterback. You know, he's going to be there. He's serviceable, but I don't think you want to hang the whole season on a guy who hasn't played a ton, right?
10: No, he came in with
5: Jameis?
3: One start.
10: One.
3: Right?
5: Oh, at Utah State. Giants.
8: One pass attempt.
3: Oh, sorry.
5: You went to the Giants.
3: One pass
5: then
3: attempt.
5: To Utah State.
10: Yeah.
5: And I was still with the Giants. I'm not a big Jameis Winston guy. As a quarterback, but as a personality,
10: as
5: I'm
10: an
5: a
10: interview?
5: Big, yeah,
10: oh,
5: I'm
10: yeah.
5: a big Jameis Winston.
3: I love crab.
5: Big Jameis Winston guy.
3: See, the important part is we cover it. We add a little color,
5: uh-huh.
3: which is detourish, and mm-hmm. then we get back on.
5: And then we're right back on. We're right back up. Tough break for Jackson Dart.
3: No, yeah, that's sad, that's dude.
5: Not, yeah.
10: Yeah.
5: Tough break for Jackson Dart.
10: All right. So do you feel like you got a grasp on Utah? Or is you?
5: I think we have some.
10: Are yeah. you waiting until the Iowa State game?
5: No, I think we have, at this point in the season, I think you can say with some level of confidence, interesting things about Utah, like offensive line, solid group. I think based on the way they've performed in the first three games, they're going to be a stable unit heading into Big 12 play. The question mark is when you match up against a really talented defensive line. So Utah had this thing going last year, and then they hit Texas Tech, and then we were like, oh. Well, I mean, Utah's like, well, this offensive line is really good, like maybe the best offensive line, all these things. And then Texas Tech rolls in, and they're like, wait a second. Because Texas Tech's defensive line was
3: next level,
5: unmanageable.
3: Yeah,
5: that's right. So if Utah matches up against a defensive line like that, maybe it's more telling. But for what I think about the Big 12 and the matchups in the Big 12, I think Utah's really solid at the line of scrimmage. I've been very impressed by Devin Dampier and his evolution. I think he's taken a step forward. And things like timing, setting in the pocket, throwing the ball downfield, all of which he's being asked to do, I think look really good.
3: And he's throwing the ball. Like Scotty and I were talking that Utah State game, he made a couple throws like right in the bucket, you know, right where they had to be.
5: Mm-hmm.
3: And a couple drops, but he's improving downfield.
5: I think so too. And I think that's been really fun to watch. The incorporation of Bird Ficklin has been
3: fun.
5: Really fun. Bray. Here's what I would say about that offense. Oh, and the wide receiver group, which I gave very little credit at the beginning of the season. I thought, why are we talking about the wide receiver group?
3: Kind of looked at me crazy when I brought it up. Remember? That was one of our first interactions. I said, we're hearing great things about this Utah. It was RGS exterior.
10: I wasn't there.
3: You
10: yeah.
3: weren't there.
5: Yeah.
3: And I said, Utah's, we're hearing a lot about receivers.
5: This guy is like.
3: He goes like this to me.
5: Well, I don't know if that
3: you
5: was the exact look,
3: heard that?
5: Look on his on my face, but come on.
3: No, you kind of gave me the
5: we best. Don't talk about wide receiver rooms at the University of Utah. That's not
3: we
5: what
3: we do now,
5: that's not,
3: Foss.
5: That's not what they do.
3: We do now.
5: Here's what I would say about this offensive football team. As fun as it's been and interesting as it's been, I think the way they're using Wayshon Parker is interesting. He's averaging 10 carries a game.
10: Needs to be higher.
5: I don't know. I think he's your best. Okay. Devin Dampier is your second best running threat. But Wayshon Parker is clearly your best running threat from the running back position. And Utah hasn't leaned on that at all in these first three games.
10: Now, they haven't had to.
5: I know they haven't had to, but this is also a
3: preparatory.
5: Yes.
10: Yeah.
5: An area of the offense that is going to be needed at some point in the football season, and the best rusher has 30 carries. I mean, we've been in seasons where the best running back for Utah has averaged 30 carries per game.
8: That's the window dressing is fun, and I'm a huge fan of it, and I love all the things that you can do, but sooner or later you're going to be first and goal at the 7 yard line, down by four, and you're going to have to punch that ball into the end zone.
5: Yeah.
8: And at some point in the Big 12, it's just line them up, strength against strength, and go find a way to get it done. And that's going to be the question mark about this offense. I think that's fair about the offensive line to still have question marks there. I think it's still fair to ask about play calling there. Can you just line up and go?
5: Mm-hmm.
8: And they know what's coming, you know what's coming, and may the best man win.
5: I mean, if I'm a defensive coordinator, you tell me how you manage this in a basketball game. It's a little different maybe in a basketball game. But if I'm a defensive coordinator, I'm looking at Utah, and I'm going to say, look, I'm going to take away your best offensive threat. That's Devin Dampier. Now, if you can beat us with Ficklin and Bray and Parker and all these other guys, great. But we're going to take away Dampier. So no one's been able to do that. In the scenario where a defense has some success doing that, where does Utah lean? Now do they go to Wayshon Parker? Or, by the way, this isn't being critical of Utah offensively because they've been fantastic.
11: No,
5: this is just an observation.
11: No, you're looking at, like, we all know what they want to do. You know, they want to challenge for a conference title, and they want to, you know, get into that CFP. In order to do that, I mean, the points you guys are making are great. Your running game in conference, if you're going to be a great team, needs to be like when you go to the faucet and turn your water on, right? It needs to be something you can lean on, something you can count on. And right now, we haven't got the data points yet.
5: Mm-hmm.
11: And I think it's fair to say that.
5: Yeah.
11: I don't think it's critical. I think it's more observatory.
8: And Iowa State defensively is a team that can force Utah to have to play that game. And I think that's why I'm really looking forward to this one.
5: It should be a really good matchup. And it's the first game on the road. There's always something about, you know, getting that under your belt. You'd like to get one of those under your belt in the preseason, in the non-conference games. But Utah wasn't able to do that. So now Big 12 opens up on the road. And I think that's tough. I think that's a tough place to play.
11: I think at the same time, all that dynamic play that Utah's shown, like Iowa State has seen none of anything like that, right? Mm. Like they played Southeast Missouri and they played...
8: Iowa.
11: But they played Iowa. Okay. But that's my point, is Iowa's playing 1975 football. In preparing for Iowa, you got to be able to stop the football. And, you know, it's going to be a challenge to run it. But I do think the way Utah approaches offense and the departure from anything they've seen, this will be a crazy week of prep for that team. And that's part of it, too. Maybe some of that opens up gashes, you know, in a game like this because they're so worried about covering the field. Mm-hmm. That's part of the setup.
5: I'm really interested to see, like, to me, It's always the case, but in this one in particular, because it's the conference opener, because it's on the road, Utah has to win the line of scrimmage.
8: Yes. Like,
11: period.
5: Yeah. There's no question. Utah has to win the line of scrimmage. So that's the matchup I'm watching in this one. All the other stuff is fun to watch. The utilization and talking about Wayshon Parker and if he's carrying and whatever. If Utah wins the line of scrimmage, they're going to win the football game. Barring any, you know, crazy mistakes like three turnovers or something like that. But
8: I think that's the million-dollar question. Can Utah State just play – or can Utah just play big boy football? Which is interesting because that's never been a question about Utah.
5: No. There's some tremendous stat that we've tracked over the past several years in the Whittingham era about teams, especially in a rivalry scenarios. I'm not talking about, you know, BYU and Utah, but kind of rivalry games, playing Utah and the physicality Utah brought to the game, the opponent the following week had a losing record. after playing Utah because of the physicality of that game. Utah would beat people up, win or loss in that game. The next week for the opponent was a rough matchup.
8: Yeah.
5: And I don't know if you would say that about this football team, certainly not offensively, even though they are averaging 250, 230 something, 250 yards per game on the ground. Like, that seems pretty physical. I don't know that you would label this football team as that at the moment. Like, physicality, it's part of what they do, but it's not the foundation of what they do.
11: Right.
8: 97.5, the KSL Sports Zone. That's Frank Dolce, Tim Lacombe. I'm Scott Girard. Coming up, we'll continue to get you ready for this week. A big one for Utah. As Frank mentioned, first road trip of the season for Utah. They'll take on Iowa State in lovely Ames, Iowa. We'll break it down for you next. 97.5, the KSL Sports Zone.
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0: running up the score or the fact that he's throwing the football in the second half. Well, the guy can't win, but Kalani talks about why he threw a few passes there in the second frame against Colorado State.
1: When there's still a lot of football to be played, we wanted Chasen to be able to throw the ball still. And didn't anticipate him throwing an interception on the first rep, you know, but that's part of it. And that's, you know, I could have been really boring and just said, you know, mandate, just run the ball the whole time. And I don't know, would have given us 14 more points. But, you know, trying to be creative and trying to keep people happy, I guess.
0: That is your Cougars of 30 update brought to you by Kenny J's Barbecue. 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

0: 97.5, the KSL Sports Zone. Scott Girard, the coach, Tim Lacombe, alongside Frank Dolce. Breaking down the University of Utah as they get set for a battle against the Iowa State Cyclones, which makes no sense.
1: What?
0: Cyclones in Ames, Iowa.
1: You know, why doesn't that make sense? Aren't there cyclones in Ames?
0: I wouldn't think so. Isn't that is a
2: tornado?
0: Tornadoes. And what's the difference between us? Isn't a cyclone like ocean based?
1: I thought a cyclone was
2: a one eyed person. That's a triclops.
1: Yeah. That's a cyclops. Triclops would be like three eyes.
2: I know. I was just trying to be funny. My mom's here. She's in the studio audience for a minute.
1: Where do you get your sense of humor
2: from her?
1: Where do you get your athleticism?
2: I didn't really have any, but I don't know that I got it.
0: By the way,
2: I think I missed that line. Mm. Anything I got, I had to fabricate.
0: The fact is that this guy continues to say that about golfing, but in reality, he's a ringer.
1: On
0: the golf course.
1: You can't. You know what? Now I feel like I can't say the things I want to say because Tim's parents are here.
2: Go to work.
0: No.
3: You should have said that. When has that ever stopped you, Frank?
2: You should hear the things they said to me when I was a kid. Go ahead.
0: I was not part of the golf game.
1: Uh huh.
0: But coach had been like, you know, I'm all right, but I'm not very good. I don't play that much. And then he came back and the PK's like, he's really good. He's like, look, we're going to play again, but I'm never going to play that good again. Just let you know.
2: It was an aberration.
1: I've played golf with him.
0: I love it.
1: Haven't I? Yeah.
2: And did we play golf together?
1: Yeah. Yeah, he does. Don't you do that interesting thing where you hit the ball and you're still looking at the, and then you very slowly raise your head and watch the ball fly? Isn't that you?
2: No, I've never played golf with you. I'm not very good. Now ask Ron Boone. I've played with Ron Boone. He can tell you. Mm-hmm. If we'll get Ron Boone on and he'll say no.
0: Well, Booner sets the bar really high.
2: He does.
0: Yeah.
1: Yeah.
2: He does.
1: He still hits it a ton.
2: Dude, yeah. He's amazing, that cat.
1: Yeah.
2: Anyway, Cyclone, anyway. I think it's some sort of funnel cloud.
1: Yeah, but that doesn't, that's part of.
2: That's Iowa.
1: Iowa. Yeah, that's Iowa.
0: Okay, but a cyclone is a large-scale rotating system of low atmospheric pressure that forms over ocean waters.
2: Oh.
0: There's no ocean. It's like a tornado, but it's on the ocean.
2: Okay.
1: But is there a body of water? I mean,
0: Iowa.
1: There's probably a lake.
0: Okay, maybe.
2: I think Al has a pond behind his house there.
1: You know, speaking of things that don't fit, have you guys ever seen the whale statue?
0: Oh, yeah, absolutely.
2: On 9th and 9th.
0: Yeah.
2: What? I kind of dig it, actually.
1: Do you?
0: Well, I mean, it's certainly become a thing.
1: Why? Like, yeah, but why?
2: People run marathons around.
0: Oh, yeah.
1: No, that's the...
2: I would...
1: That's also
2: There's no
1: weird.
2: Way I could do it twice. I would have
1: run
2: vertigo.
1: Around it.
2: I'd have vertigo. I'd fall into traffic.
1: Why is
2: and be
1: the
2: killed.
1: What is the whale?
0: I don't know the history behind it. I don't know.
1: Like, it doesn't fit. Like it's a cyclone. It's like a cyclone in Iowa.
0: Yeah, like the weird

0: Aquatics.
1: Oh, the U2.
0: The Aquatics U2. Yeah.
1: Part of the U2 stage.
2: Yeah. I always wondered that.
0: So they bought it and thought, oh, that looks cool. They bought it and threw it up there. I don't know about the well. I don't know the history
1: of
0: the
1: well. It was put in 2022, so it's fairly new.
2: Yeah, I think it's out of place. Like, I don't...
1: It's called...
2: Down at, like, Manhattan Beach, you put the whale.
1: It's called Out of the Blue.
2: Clearly.
1: So, maybe that was the point.
2: Okay. All right. Well, anyway.
1: I mean, if we're talking about how's the jazz scene here in Utah? You know, the clubs are just popping up like magic.
0: You can trace that back a little bit.
1: Exactly. I know. But I'm just saying, nothing makes sense at a certain point.
0: It's like the, they could have just gone the Iowa State Hurricanes. Like, that makes about as much sense.
1: That's true.
2: Tornadoes?
0: No, that
2: could they be a tornado?
0: They could be a tornado, yeah.
1: Twisters.
2: I like that.
0: Anyway, Iowa State.
1: Thanks for the lesson.
0: The Cyclones.
1: Only over water.
0: Against the University of Utah. Mm-hmm. This is a team that lost their entire team. Their coach leaves, takes everybody with them. They scatter like cockroaches when the lights come on. They're out. They turn over, what the number you said?
1: 86%? 90% of their offense.
0: 90% of their offense gone. And yet, coach comes from Washington State, says, we will rebuild it. We will make it stronger. We will make it faster. And and look at them. They're 2-1. Now, granted, the two wins are against nobodies, but they hung in there with Iowa. And so I think this is a physical, strong team, but has not seen anything remotely close to what Utah is going to bring in offensively. So it's a litmus test for Iowa State as much as it is Utah.
2: I don't think there's any question about that. That was a good game against Iowa. Statistically, I think they've done some nice things.
1: Defensively, they're just pretty tough, man.
2: They are. 11 points per game.
1: Yep.
2: 230 yards per game.
1: Yep.
2: In total offense. Like, those aren't, that's nothing to sneeze at. And they're averaging 35 points. But I think, like, you have to factor in, and I'm saying the same thing for Utah. You have to factor in the opponents in those first three games.
0: Absolutely.
2: So I think that as much as we think we know about Utah at this point, we're going to really know Utah. Iowa State will feel the same way. They're going to really know something about themselves after this matchup.
1: And it really will be the line of scrimmage, because Iowa State has to run the ball effectively. Mm-hmm. For them to have, I mean, they're getting most of their yardage on the ground, and otherwise they've been a little bit mediocre. So that line of scrimmage, because Utah's doing a nice job at the line of scrimmage through three games, it's going to be who can, like you guys said in the beginning, conference football, who can line up and run it.
2: Mm-hmm. That's exactly right. I like this. I like this matchup for Utah in lots of ways. I mean, I favor Utah in this matchup.
1: Oh, yeah.
2: For lots of different reasons. But you could also see it, you know, if Utah doesn't play their game, if Utah plays a clean game and Iowa State plays a clean game, I think Utah has the advantage.
0: Yes. Both teams play A games.
2: Yeah. I give Utah the advantage.
1: I think Utah wins by a considerable margin unless they turn the ball over.
2: Turning the ball over is
1: it's
2: the most meaningful stat in collegiate football.
1: And the ball's in the air a lot. You know, there is risk to this offense. So I do think that is one thing that could flip it on its ear.
0: By the way, what kind of world are we living in when we see a rainy forecast and we're like, well, that doesn't favor Utah.
1: Before to be like,
2: whenever
1: yes.
2: It was rain, snow, sleet, we were like, yes.
0: Yes, that's
2: this
0: Utah
2: is
0: football.
2: Exactly what we want.
1: Yeah, we were like, the uglier, the better.
2: And so that's the thing. Like, is Utah's run game well-developed enough from the running back position to manage a situation where maybe you're not able to throw the ball as effectively?
1: Or are all their weapons and everything they're doing so effective the other team can't stop it? I mean, that could be a part of it, too.
2: I think that's the argument is, well, we don't need to utilize Wayshon Parker 20 times a game as a running back because we have all of these other things. And, by the way, if Wayshon Parker's getting 10 carries a game, he's averaging about 5 yards a carry.

0: Isn't that good enough?
1: Well,
0: and
1: also,
0: he stays healthy.
1: That's the one.
2: That's it.
1: Right? That's the one.
2: We just had Aaron Roderick talking about L.J. Martin. He goes, you know, we want to give him the ball 20 times a game and then a few more through the air. And I'm like, and I get that, but I'm like, I don't know if I want that 20 carries.
0: If I
2: could get that,
0: I want
2: him
0: to get 30 carries.
2: Well, I mean, but I'm talking about so that you... I know.
1: You didn't know that you got him all all the way through.
2: But, you know sometimes it's going to be 26, 27 carries. Like, sometimes that bell cow, and it's all that's working, and you got to go to it.
0: Mm-hmm.
2: But I want to make sure at that point he's 100% if that means that I go 17, 18 carries, you know, the games leading up to it.
3: Alima Harrington, who is
1: great man.
3: Is a dear.
1: I swear by him.
2: I swear at him.
3: I've never heard you, you know, I agree with you. Like, you and I are on the same page relative
1: sometimes
3: to Alima Harrington. With Alima Harrington in mind. Great
1: 100%.
3: Man. 100% in his corner. Poor guy. That is so Lloyd. Remember the two-thirds?
2: Lloyd, do better.
3: Remember the two-thirds comment I made? I didn't name anybody.
0: That wasn't
3: but
0: at you, Frank.
3: It was at my dear friend.
0: Oh, stop it.
3: Alima.
1: And it was actually a pipe
3: and,
1: or something.
2: No, it was a brake drum.
1: A brake drum went right through his shoulder.
3: Uh-huh. Only happens to Alima Harrington.
1: Now we know he's okay.
3: And
1: we
3: chuckle. You threw in with him immediately, but when there was a little controversy between me and Coach Mack, where did you go? You didn't say, oh, Frank's a great man. You didn't even offer that. You could have said, Frank's a great man, but I think Coach Mack may be right on this one. You didn't say that. You said, I'm throwing in with Coach Mack. That was it. Okay. Alima Harrington says...
1: Do we have to do this every week?
3: 20 carries, you give your... yep.
1: Okay.
3: You give your running back 20 carries, he's going to get you 100 yards and a score. That's L.J. Martin for sure.
2: Yeah.
1: Oh, no.
3: We haven't seen that yet. We haven't seen that yet out of Wayshon Parker. So we'll see. We'll see how it evolves. Maybe it is. Maybe it is the concept of we're going to spread the wealth in the run game. We're going to keep all of these guys healthy. Defenses have to prepare for everybody. And because of that, we're going to be much stronger as an offensive unit, not reliant on one phase of the football game.
2: You agree with that?
1: And I want you to be honest.
2: Frank's a lot of things.
1: For once in your life.
2: But he's always honest.
1: I like messing with him. I do. It's just fun.
3: I mean, I guess I would like to see Wayshon Parker more engaged as a running back. I think that causes problems for a decent defense, but I can't argue with the productivity Utah's had to this point. So am I a fan of it? I'm a fan of what Utah is doing currently in productivity on the offensive side. And I guess that I'm going to see how that unfolds for the rest of the year under different levels of competition. Like, I'm really curious. Devin Dampier is fantastic. He's done so well throwing the ball downfield. He hasn't really been under that much pressure.
2: No.
3: And he's able to extend plays. Well, I think it's the same thing. The level of the competition hasn't been the same.
1: But this is a step up here.
3: Absolutely. So that's going to be the thing. If Dampier now drops back to throw and immediately has to run or escape pressure or try to extend a play, and now the defensive end or whomever is out there or a linebacker or whomever else is very athletic, does he still have the – I mean, those are all of the
1: – right.
3: I'm not questioning. I'm just saying those are the things that we'll see against – I think we'll see against Iowa State.
1: And it comes down to this to me. Utah's given up. What, 75 yards on the ground a game, and Iowa State's getting 203, and what goes with that is Iowa State's throwing for 149. So basically, you eliminate their run game, or you slow their run game down. They don't have another option.
3: This is classic. Like, okay, so if I'm a defensive coordinator, I'm going to take away Devin Dampier. Utah's defensive game plan has to be...
1: It's 8-4.
3: You're not going to be able to run the ball.
1: Right.
3: We're not going to let you run the ball.
1: We're going to sell out on the run.
3: We're selling out on
1: bodies,
3: the run.
1: Bodies, bodies.
3: And we believe in our defensive secondary. I think that's true. Utah believes in their defensive secondary. We believe we can hold on to all of your whatever weapons you have in the passing game. And so if you happen to throw the ball for 400 yards, oh, okay. By the way, that is also an interesting stat. That there's much more alignment when you're dominant in the run game relative to wins mm-hmm. than when you're dominant in the passing game relative to wins.
2: 100%.
3: So, yeah, take away the run game.
2: And why that is, in my opinion, so like Utah State's playing a team in Troy this weekend. I know nobody cares about Troy.
1: Is he bringing any friends or just him?
2: Just him.
1: Okay.
2: And they're not very – well, no, they're actually pretty good. But 50% of their yards come from explosives, which in your mind you're thinking, oh, that's great.
3: Isn't that neat?
2: But in reality, they can't run the ball. And when you're reliant on big plays, teams take that away. Can you do you have the capability of an offense going 14 plays, 5 minutes off the clock, scoring touchdowns and not having to kick field goals or turning the ball over somewhere along the way?
3: Statistically, you can't have a 14-play drive and seven big plays, chunk plays in a 14-play drive. You can't do it.
2: Yeah. And there's going to be teams that are going to go. Teams that are going to, you know, drop off. They're going to make sure that you don't get them over the top and hope that you make a mistake. And if you're not, if you don't show that ability, and that comes back to running the ball. If you can run the ball, you can do that. And then you can win games. But if you're reliant on big chunk plays and pass plays that gets taken away, then you're SOL.
3: How many times in Coach Whittingham's career did we hear him say in a post game, "Man, I wish we had more chunk plays"?
2: Never.
3: I wish we had more chunk plays. And if we had more chunk plays, no, he was just winning games by like 3 yards in a cloud of dust, like almost literally 3 yards in a cloud of dust. But everybody wants to talk about that. It's exciting. Maybe you extend a drive with a chunk play occasionally, whatever. But the truth is, football is still much more methodical than chunk plays.
2: Yep.
3: And
2: another good friend of yours, Riley Jensen.
3: Very good friend.
2: Well, good friend of ours.
3: Aren't you going to say something? How much you throw in with Riley Jensen and how he's such a class act and he's a solid guy, foundational character and all that stuff.
1: I think akin to you, he's a leader in the community.
2: I like that. And that's very true. He said that he was talking about Bear Bachmeier. I want Bear to learn how to play boring football. And I thought that was a great line. You know,
1: he has.
2: Yeah, and he has, and he's been successful. Utah, I'm a little curious to see how they play boring football. Can they play boring football?
1: But is it? I mean, 14-play drive. But they have. You have to have both. In my mind, you got to be a complete football team. You have be able to drive it, and you got to have chunk. And they've shown they got the chunk. We want now. Let's see some drives.
2: Rocky Road.
3: So, I think that the interesting thing about that comment is it feels like Utah is capable of playing boring football.
2: Yeah.
3: It feels like they have the talent to do that up front and certainly behind the line of scrimmage.
2: Agreed. I agree. I'm curious to see it. And because you're going to see Big 12 defenses, I mean, like, you're not beating us over the top. We don't care who you line up in the backfield. We don't care about your crazy pre-snap motions. We're just going to line up and punch you in the mouth. Can you punch back? That'll be the million-dollar question.
3: Football, as it should be.
2: Yes. Yes.
3: You know, there's a great documentary. I'm going to look it up during the break. There's a great documentary about the early days of college football and this football team that went on this unbelievable tour because they had to save their football program. The only way they could do it is to play like 5 games in 8 days or some ridiculous thing like that. And back in those days, like there was this weird substitution rule. And so if you were injured and you went out of a game or if you had to sit out a play, you couldn't come back in or some crazy. So you had guys like out on the field with significant injuries who wouldn't come off because there might be a chance that they could still play.
2: Wow.
3: That's what you reminded me of, like line of scrimmage, old days, punch you in the mouth.
1: How was NIL back then? Were they getting any?
2: That was
1: that's such a departure
2: what do you
1: from
2: mean?
1: What
2: that would have been the Manila.
3: What do you mean?
2: Days.
3: NIL back then, they were buying their own. They had to pay for their own equipment.
1: My point is they loved it so much, right? That sacrifice, and these kids love it today. But man,
2: they love it because
3: do they? Yeah.
1: But it's
3: let me ask you a question.
1: I think a lot.
3: Let me ask you a question. If there's a player at, I'm not going to use the local schools. Let's say there's a player at Alabama, and he's making $2 million a year. He's been there for 3 years. He's been very successful. Very, very successful. And Auburn calls him for his senior year and says, hey, guess what? We have $3 million a year. And Alabama says, I'm sorry, but we believe that what we've done for you is meaningful, and we're going to still pay you $2 million a year. Where is his loyalty? Where is he going? Today's student athlete, loyalty is a funny thing.
1: Right, but I don't know that that affects love of the game. I mean, that's just now doing what we've all done. When we got access to money, you find as much of it as you can.
3: I think there's a part of that, but I think that there is another part of that is you're not necessarily playing for the love of the game.
1: Yeah, that's for sure.
3: You're playing for pay. And that's why I think teams like University of Utah, BYU.
1: Culture, right?
3: The culture is still going to be meaningful. And the ability to recruit guys that want to play for a program that's building, where they can develop, where they can become better people, I still think that's going to be meaningful. That's like Michigan, Western Michigan. I hate to use that example, but Western Michigan's a bunch of guys that just want to stink and play.
1: Yeah, that was balling out.
2: Or they want to play well enough so that somebody comes in over the top and offers them those kind of contracts.
1: Yeah, it's just for a different reason.
3: That could be. But I still think you'd have a harder time pulling one of those guys away from a program like that where there's a significant culture in place.
1: We talked about that all week, and I do think it is the – I don't know, the differentiator for a school like BYU and Utah and the coaches they have, you know, they can lean into the authentic part of that.
3: And they
1: do.
3: That's how they've had to recruit.
1: Right.
3: Their whole experience as coaches, that's how they've had to recruit.
1: But Morgan even said last week, he's like, it's okay to be on a team and not care who's, like, to get a team, nobody cares who scores, everybody's out blocking for each other. Mm-hmm. If they can maintain that culture, that is the differentiator.
3: Absolutely.
2: 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I'm Scott Girard. 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

0: against it. Lloyd says we have to have a short segment here.
1: Just do what he says, and everything will go well.
0: Yeah.
1: That's what I learned. I just try to do what I'm supposed to do.
0: Yeah. Whatever Lloyd says, you just do it. You put a smile on your face and you say...
2: Is that right?
0: Yes, sir. Can I have another?
2: Mm.
1: My mom, we were walking to the elevator and she said, boy, that Lloyd sure is a nice guy.
3: I fooled her. It's great.
1: I knew that. I knew what was going on behind the glass. I hated that I couldn't interject. I
2: mean, yeah. Can I tell you about this documentary?
0: Yes.
1: Yes, please.
0: What's it called?
2: It's unrivaled. The series is unrivaled. Have you heard of
0: those? Netflix?
2: It's not. You have to Google it. I think there's a few ways that you can consume it.
0: Well,
2: unrivaled.
0: I'm probably subscribed to all of them.
2: Sewanee, 1899 football documentary. Let me just tell you, it's the University of the South. Let me just tell you what this is all about. In 1899, the Sewanee Tigers went a perfect 12-0. The epic road trip.
0: Where is Sewanee at? Sorry.
2: That's a very good question.
0: I guess it doesn't really apply because they never played at home.
2: Doesn't say. Here, listen to this. The team traveled roughly 2,500 miles by steam locomotive to play and shut out five different major Southern teams in just 6 days. They played five games, 6 days. They shut them all out. Do you want me to name the teams?
0: Sure.
2: Texas.
0: Okay.
2: Texas A&M.
0: Wow.
2: Tulane. LSU and Ole Miss.
0: And this is Sewanee?
2: Yeah, the University of the South, Sewanee.
0: Wow.
2: I know. Okay, playing with only 21 total players.
0: So Iron Man going on.
2: Virtually no substitutions. They played both offense and defense in a brutal, fast era of football.
0: I'm down for that. I'll watch that.
1: That was on Delta flights, it said, where they actually played it.
2: It was. That's where I saw it.
1: That's where you saw
2: it,
1: okay.
2: Was on a Delta flight. There was one guy on that team, I remember this, there was one guy on that team who played and played and played, even through all of these injuries, that he had to have not one, but both of his legs amputated post-career.
0: Now, those are guys playing for the love of the game right there.
2: Yeah. So tell me about NIL now.
0: Yes. Sewanee amputee guy over there. That guy's.
2: And you know what he said? I'd do it all again.
0: Yeah.
1: Because they love the game. So I like that you stood me up on, love the game. They don't love it like that. Not giving up a leg.
0: But if Texas A&M came in and said, we'll give you two bits, instead of, then he'd be like, well, I'm going to Texas A&M then.
1: They would have started
2: then. No, he wouldn't.
0: Yeah,
2: back
0: he would.
2: Then, it was all about the loyalty. No, I'm University of the South.
0: He'd take Tigers. He'd take those two wooden legs and go right over to A&M.
3: Go Tigers.
2: Remember that? Oh, my gosh. You can't do that. People are watching you. You can't do that.
1: I was doing the steps of like a...
2: Everybody knows what you were doing. He said, take his two wooden legs, and then you start doing your thing.
1: Well, how else do wooden legs walk? They tap the floor.
2: Wow. Was that... Okay, can we get out of this short segment?
0: You know it's bad when Frank's uncomfortable.
2: Jeez.
1: See, that's him, though. He drives us down a dead lane.
0: Yeah,
1: and then he's like, I'm getting
2: did
1: out.
2: Did you just say a dead leg?
1: Dead
2: that's leg. Horrible.
1: A dead
2: get
1: lane.
2: Get off of it.
1: I said
2: get
1: a dead
2: off of
1: lane.
2: It, man. Golly. Poor guy.
0: You know what? Let's cut this segment short, and let's go to break. 1 o'clock straight up.
1: 90- I may sever my relationship with you.
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1: What's your go-to beverage to make sure that your throat is... Is it Rockstar?
2: Yeah.
1: That's not throat-worthy. Like, don't you do like a tea or something? No. Herbal stuff?
2: No,
1: something?
2: Those are for... The lesser folk. You need some.
1: Those are for the new age broadcasters. Yeah. Like, no, this is old school. Like,
2: all right, there's the stuff that Hot Rod would drink during a broadcast.
1: That America's Guest Hot Rod?
2: That was a different level. And then you got to step down this stuff that will, I mean, it's the fizz. It just kind of burns your throat. Any phlegm or anything like that just destroys it.
3: Speaking of that, wife and I went to a place to eat last night, new place in town, and she ordered a. like a little kind of a spritzer type drink, had a little ginger in it, and it was like a garden mule is what it was called. But there was it was just a a drink. There was no alcohol in it. It was a virgin. But they brought it over, and she took a sip of it, and she's like, "Holy cow, that's hot!" And I'm like, "Come on, you're just it's like, the ginger." She's hot, like, hot? "Holy cow, that's hot! Like
2: spicy,
3: like spicy."
1: Oh.
3: And so I take a drink of it, and I swear to you, it's just like I rallied and took a shot of Tabasco, like straight Tabasco or something, because it was on, my throat was on fire. She called the waitress over. I said, this drink, a little hot. And she's like, yeah, the ginger makes it hot. I'm like, no, this is hot. So she takes it back to the bartender, and I guess he samples it, and she comes out, she's like, he put chili in it instead of agave. And I said, that would do it.
1: Oh, but now we have something new. On
2: the menu.
1: Now it's like a test. You know, if you drink that, you get a free dessert.
3: I don't know anybody could drink that.
2: There's a new drink called the Rachel. And that's her drink now. Oh. They should name it after her.
3: That's right.
1: Oh, I like that. You know, I was thinking, I had a question as we were coming back.
2: I love this.
3: I have a question from a listener too. I want to make sure we get to. So
1: I feel like Scotty G.
2: That was funny.
1: Scotty G and the coach.
2: Yeah.
1: I mean, I get it. Because he was a coach.
2: Yeah.
1: But I think that is so, like, it doesn't give him enough credit for the personality that it is. It's so limiting to call him the coach.
2: Oh, I don't
1: Tim
2: think
1: Lacombe.
2: So. I don't think
1: he
2: so.
1: He does so many other
2: he
1: things.
2: He does. He does. Absolutely he does. Do you feel limited by the coach?
3: Not at all. You guys know. You tell me where to be and when. And
2: I don't know, Lloyd. Have we pigeonholed our guy here?
1: I guess what I'm hearing is, I believe there's a depth of character that does not exist. Is that what you're saying? Relative to coach?
2: No.
4: So you're saying we've pigeonholed him?
2: You're saying that we think he's only capable of delivering
1: basketball insights? No, not that he's... only capable of that his life experiences has so much more depth, but maybe I'm wrong. Maybe it's not.
2: That's not true. See, a coach, he's a life coach. He's a basketball coach. He's a coach of all things good and proper on this planet.
1: I have this concept for a movie or a book about a life coach, which I don't know if I really believe in that, but maybe I do. I don't know. I was in this situation once in New York.
3: I feel like we're going down that lane again.
1: With some.
2: It's like Animal House. Just let it go. He's on a roll.
1: With characters. We're in New York City, in the Bronx. We're with some family members. And when I say family members, maybe you can discern what I mean.
2: Okay. Gotcha.
1: And we were at dinner at the Del Rio Diner, which is now closed, unfortunately. And one of these guys was asking a young lady who was kind of new to the group what she did for a living. And she said...
2: Life coach.
1: She said, I'm a life coach. And he looked at her like this, like, I don't know what this means.
2: But like, how do you make money?
1: That's what he was like. He said to her, I don't know what this means. What's a life coach? And then she tried to explain it to him, but it was like, it went absolutely nowhere.
2: Yeah.
1: So I have this thing about, a life coach.
3: Like a comedy?
1: In the mop. Yeah.
2: In the mob?
5: Yeah.
2: Oh, okay.
5: Yeah.
2: I like that.
3: The family.
5: Yeah,
3: so,
5: in the family.
2: So yeah. like a therapist person working with a mobster.
1: Mm-hmm. As the life coach.
2: Kind of sounds familiar.
1: Or how about this? No, how about this take on it?
2: I think it was called The Sopranos?
1: It was something like that.
2: Yeah.
1: But the mobster becomes the life coach and then teaches all of the life lessons.
2: Oh, okay.
3: I got it.
2: All right.
1: Yeah.
2: All right.
1: Yeah.
2: See,
3: I'll be back.
2: See, if you've got a problem with somebody, this is how you dispose of a body.
1: Oh, yeah. This is the proper way to
3: How much lie do you own?
1: Anyway,
2: okay, Chewbacca, you've gone too far.
1: Really?
2: He's gone too far.
3: What did he say?
1: What did he do? Did he do something?
2: Oh. He sends AI pictures all the time.
1: Oh my gosh, Lieutenant Dan! Is that Lieutenant Dan
2: in Asani Tigers?
1: Oh, that's so good. It's so good. Is that on Twitter somewhere? I'm going to repost that. Absolutely. And I'm going to write.
2: All right. We got to get
1: Tim Lacombe, the coach. Can't we call him the coach and so much more, Tim Lacombe? How about that?
2: It just doesn't roll off the tongue that much. Hey, welcome back to the show. Scott Girard, the coach, and yet so much more, Tim Lacombe and Frank Dolce, right here on 97.5 DKSL Sports Zone. Hey, you got some questions that are popping up on Twitter.
3: Yes.
2: You do?
3: Shabaka wants me to ask, I don't know if you should think like this, but what do you think the absolute floor for Utah is? I think ceiling, but what do you think the bottom?
2: Worst case scenario.
1: Like how many wins?
3: Yeah.
1: I like their.
2: You sure that's a good idea?
1: I like their schedule. I like Utah's schedule. And so let's just go down it. Okay, Iowa State. I think that's a win.
3: They're gonna Kansas. 6-0.
1: I think that's a win. Colorado. I think that's a win.
2: That's a W.
1: Houston.
2: That's a...
1: At home.
2: That's a tough one.
3: That's an Arizona-BYU type game.
1: That's a good game.
3: Yep.
1: At Cincinnati. I think that's a win. BYU at home.
3: We all know, right?
1: At Arizona. Could cause some problems. At TCU. Win. West Virginia win. So in that, I have two. Do I have two that I think are kind of the question? I have two questionable,
3: three.
1: And one that's like a
2: worst case scenario for me is 9-3.
1: I think that's accurate.
2: With their talent level,
1: that's right.
2: If they're healthy,
1: worst case scenario.
3: There you go.
1: Yeah, that's the floor. Yeah.
2: And then certainly 11-1 is on the table for sure with that schedule. You don't play Texas Tech. Even though I don't know how good Texas Tech is. Is the Arizona game's in Tucson, right?
1: At Arizona, yes.
3: Yeah, it'll be tough.
2: But you get Houston at home.
1: Houston at home.
2: BYU at home.
1: Correct.
3: West Virginia is not going to be a pushover, bro.
2: Rich Rod's got that team humming. I'm kind of fired up for him.
3: Like, he's got a really good
2: I've always had a soft spot for Rich Rod.
1: There's nobody better on the sideline than Rich Rod.
2: Yeah, I know.
1: When he loses his mind... It's the most entertaining thing I've ever seen. I still have one of the videos on my phone because it's just so good. Classic.
2: Do you know, I probably can't share this on the air. Let's just say Rich Rod, there was some mutual interest between Rich Rod and a school here in the state of Utah that has a tendency to have to hire coaches on a regular basis. And, I would have loved to have been able to work with Rich Rod. Let's just say that.
1: Mm. That could have put a whole new...
2: That would have been fun.
1: A whole new light on that program.
2: You think?
1: Mm-hmm.
2: Yeah. Yeah.
1: Yeah. I'm a big fan. I'm a big fan of Rich Rod.
3: But they're better than people thought they would be.
1: Yeah. I think so, too.
3: They'll be a tough one.
1: And last game of the year, especially if they're playing well,
3: playing for
1: something. Yeah. I think that could be, but I think that's right. Three losses in this football season is where I think they would end up.
2: Yeah. Let's say it's 9-3 with losses to West Virginia, or let's go Arizona, BYU, West Virginia.
1: Mm-mm.
2: See, that's a bad season.
1: No, that's not a good
2: season.
1: That's
2: not a good season.
1: 9-3 losses to Houston, West Virginia, Arizona.
2: A little bit better.
1: Because
2: yeah.
1: you win the rivalry game.
2: Yeah. But you're still not even close to
1: 11-1. 11-1. How do people feel about 11-1?
2: With the one?
1: With the one loss.
2: To BYU.
1: Mm.
2: I think people, if it puts you in a Big 12 championship game, I think Utah fans
1: I would rather
2: would be all right. No, you wouldn't. Stop it. Stop it, Frank. No, you wouldn't.
1: Yeah, I mean, I just like to win that game.
2: I know you do, but if I were to say 11-1.
1: No, I would take the 11-1. Yes, yeah. I would take the 11-1. I'd swallow that pill.
3: The bummer about the whole way the league works this year is Texas Tech's really not going to be challenged. You know, so you got to hope for them to slip up somewhere. Houston about got them last time, but you know, it'd be awesome. How great would it be to have BYU and Utah in the championship game if we're going to rematch?
1: Mm.
3: That would be fun.
1: Compelling.
3: His eyes got very big.
2: It sounded like my guy Hands when he saw steak. I was like,
1: or anything,
3: or dog,
1: or anything that you could eat.
3: Yeah. Come here, little buddy.
2: Who's a good boy?
1: Hands.
2: All right, so you've got a Utah team that we've got question marks, an Iowa State team that we've got question marks on. I feel really comfortable about having a good diagnosis on who this team is this time next week, or this time on Monday.
1: It's always hard to tell. It's the reason why I don't like doing the preseason stuff.
2: Oh, yeah, it's ridiculous.
1: It's ridiculous.
3: Even more so now because of the way, you know, you used to be able to count on some cohesion and guys getting older. That ain't the case anymore.
1: Mm-mm. But I like this football team. I like this Utah football team. And I'm really impressed the way Coach Scally has managed it and has people prepared, his teams prepared. By his own admission, he's doing less work than he did as an assistant coach, which means that his assistant coaches, and he names those guys all the time, are doing a fantastic job of getting this team prepared. I would say that has been a hallmark so far of this Utah football team. Is they come in and it looks like they understand what they're trying to accomplish.
3: Yeah. Mission, like the preparation's good and you can see the result on the field.
1: Mm-hmm.
3: Yeah.
1: Yeah.
2: The identity's there.
1: Yeah, I think so.
2: Yeah, yeah.
1: I think so.
2: That's been
1: nice to see.
2: What's been really, you saw immediately in that Utah State game, okay, this is what we're going to do. And you knew the plan was in place.
1: Mm-hmm.
2: There was no shying away from it. There wasn't any. Now, there was Utah State didn't give me any reason to variate, but there was no need to change things up. We got a plan. You saw it immediately. They executed it brilliantly.
1: Mm-hmm.
2: I want to get your thoughts, though, as a quarterback. Having a big, tall, strong wide receiver like Braden Pagan, how much does that make your life easier as a quarterback? Because his catch radius is just all over the place.
1: He just makes he has the ability to make a quarterback mistake look pretty good.
2: Yeah.
1: And that's hard to beat for a defensive team. And it gives it opens up the margin for error for the quarterback, so he doesn't have to be perfect.
2: Just get it in the vicinity
1: all the time. So a guy like that, but the other thing about that guy is not only his catch radius is that he runs really good patterns. Like he finds a way to position himself to get himself open to receive a pass. And so that's also something. And correct me if I'm wrong. You witnessed this at Utah State.
2: Yeah.
1: When he was there. So. He's a guy that is clearly a difference maker in the wide receiver group. In fact, I like all the wide receivers. I like the guys who have made plays. But if you're saying who is the standout in the group, then it's that guy. I don't think there's any question that he's the one who kind of leads that room.
3: He seems like, to me, a guy that you can count on as a possession guy. You know, when you need to get a first down, you can make a tough catch. But then also his ability to, like you said, to go downfield and make a ball that may not be exactly where it's supposed to be catchable.
1: Mm-hmm.
3: And I love the fact that he's kind of both. You know, he's not a one-trick pony.
1: And I think there are guys that are more what you might call possession type guys on the team, but he does have.
3: I mean, he can be that guy, though.
1: He
3: you know?
1: Can. He seems to have the whole package. He can be explosive. He can also be a guy that can make a play when you're third and six and you need someone to make a big play downfield.
2: Hmm. Could you say that the Utah offense is ahead of the defense? And if so, by how far? Or is the sample size not there yet?
1: It would be odd because the defense is always installed and more productive than an offense. I think that's true of wherever you go.
2: And by the way, that's not a knock on the defense. No. It's just talk about how good the offense is.
1: No, I think the offense is. I think the offense has played well, and maybe we have that thought that the offense is further along because this is new for Utah fans.
2: Mm-hmm.
1: This just Utah fans aren't used to this type of offensive. Not necessarily productivity, because the productivity is, like, in terms of scoring points, about the same. But in terms of stylistically, this offense is much different.
2: No, you got to go back to, you know, 03, 04 to see offenses like this.
1: Yeah, no doubt. No doubt. By the way, those years for Coach Scally, very impressionable.
3: Yeah, big time.
1: Exactly. So, in the back of his mind, I just have to believe that during his entire coaching tenure, he's thinking,
2: "If I got my rings on this,
3: score some points."
1: Yeah, yeah.
2: Hey, because that was. Did you see the Steve? Did you hear Lloyd? Do you have the Steve Smith comments? Did you hear this?
1: No.
2: So I don't know if this was intended to be a private conversation, but he's hanging out with Tony Finau at a golf tournament. And Tony wants to talk football with him,
1: mm-hmm.
2: and they start talking about the Utes.
1: Mm.
2: And Tony, you know, Tony's a fan, and mm-hmm. so he's out there talking about, hey, you know, I like this two quarterback system. I like what's going on there. And Steve, you know, joins in, and he says an interesting line about Morgan Scally and indirectly against Kyle Whittingham. And I think it rattled some cages out there because one thing about Steve Smith is he's always. He's got opinions, and he's going to share them.
1: Absolutely.
2: So here's a, I don't know if it was meant to be off the record, but it's public now. It's out there. Tony Finau and Steve Smith talking Utah football.
5: Well, I'll go up there, and I'll sneak in, out.
6: We look all right this year.
5: Yes.
6: Kind of liking the back, the double quarterback in the backfield.
5: Well,
6: the options, like the last couple of games, the options seem unlimited.
5: Because the quarterback, the head coach now actually wants to win.
6: Yeah, I know. Well, he wants to score points.
5: Yeah.
6: You saw that the first two games.
5: Yeah.
6: So I'm excited to see.
5: Good to see you, bro.
6: You too.
5: I'll be around.
2: We've got a coach, the head coach, that finally wants to win. Now, look, Kyle won and won in an insanely high level, but I think he's talking about like really doing what Steve Smith feels like it takes to win, and that's be dynamic on offense. I don't know. I'm speaking on behalf of Steve, which I probably shouldn't.
1: I think there's a point in there that Steve Smith is trying to make, and I like his opinions. I mean, I think he's really good at what he does. And there's never been a better punt returner. People will say Errol Tucker, but in terms of punt returner at the University of Utah, Steve Smith was top of the list.
2: Yeah.
1: I think he returned three punts for touchdowns in one game and had one of them called back. He was unbelievable. Okay. Coach Whittingham, the thought that Coach Whittingham doesn't want to win. There's nobody more competitive than Kyle Whittingham.
2: Yeah.
1: The thing about Kyle Whittingham is he didn't care if he won 9-7.
2: Yeah.
3: He just win his way.
1: He was like, I don't
2: is
1: care.
2: Is there a W?
1: I'm going to win.
2: About. Yeah.
1: I'm just going to figure out a way to win.
3: But think about this too. He's the guy who had to basically keep that defense, you know, ready and able and sharp because your margin for error every week was so small.
1: Mm.
3: And I think in his mind, you know, I asked him the question because when we first time we talked to him, I said, you know, I'm hearing there's going to be, you know, a different approach to offense. And he kind of stopped me in my tracks and he's like, the offense is going to be physical. Like we got to be physical first.
1: Mm-hmm.
3: But I kind of sense that, you know, having coached basketball, I was grateful to work for a guy that liked to score points. because your defense doesn't necessarily have to be as perfect. You know, in a 50-point game, a 3-point shot, toward the end of the game is big. In an 80-point game, a 3-point shot, you know, you can weather. So I don't know if it's some of that, too, where he had to kind of sit there and hold that defense, you know, had to carry the day always.
1: Coach Whittingham or Coach Scally?
3: I'm saying Coach Whittingham, that was just the way he was going to do it, but Coach Scally was in charge of it.
1: No, there's no question. The first time we saw an offense that was able to take pressure off of the defense was under Urban Meyer. That was when it became – there was a couple things. One is – we're going to score enough points. If there's a mistake on defense, we can Utah can live with that. And the other thing is, we're going to outcoach in the fourth quarter. We're going to win the fourth quarter.
2: Yeah. Yep.
1: That was the sense that you got. They were so well prepared. And Coach Whittingham took a lot of those things. The thing, and there were times when he tried to incorporate the Urban Meyer offense, but it's just not in Coach Whittingham's DNA. He's a defensive guy.
3: There's too much risk, too.
1: There's
3: right?
1: There's a lot of risk. He's a defensive guy. So when Coach Scally is running the defense, all the pressure is on Coach Scally, and now it becomes 400. We have to get 4 turnovers. We have to get a score every game. Like, now you're asking the defense to go above and beyond just stopping the other team. We need to put some points on the board as well. Under Coach Meyer, formative years for Coach Scally, as a defensive player, he had some breathing room. Like, there was an offense that could take over some of the pressure. And that's what he lived under. That's what he was formed under. So
2: that's a good point. That's a really good point.
1: The concept that he would, or idea that he would come back to that as a head coach makes complete sense.
2: It's like, you know, if you've got a shot blocker in the paint, you can be a little bit more aggressive on the perimeter because you know you got that safety net behind you. So the defense can actually be a little bit more aggressive knowing, mm-hmm. hey, if we give up some shots over the top, mm-hmm. all right, well, guess what? We got an offense and get those points back, and then eventually we're gonna come home on a sack or two that's gonna change the game.
1: Or create an interception, or create a turnover, or create something because the defense is allowed to be more free-flowing.
3: Which culturally, the change had to happen where the defense and the offense were separate. It's all one now. Let's mm-hmm. all work together. Mm-hmm. And you guys watch it. I mean, I love watching explosive teams because their offense is almost another facet of their defense because they're just constantly putting the pressure on the other team, widening the gap, narrowing the windows for them to win because not only is their defense on it, you know, but that offense is constantly coming at you. I love that.
1: I would never be in a position to reflect on Coach Whittingham's career with any negativity.
3: Exactly.
1: He did unbelievable things.
3: Yep.
1: And he won.
3: And he created himself.
1: He created a culture that is still pervasive today, started with Coach McBride, runs through Coach Whittingham, but the physicality and win at the line of scrimmage, all of the foundational things about football, that's also part of Coach Scally's DNA.
2: Yes. Yeah.
1: And I like the way that it's come together so far. I think Utah fans can be very optimistic.
2: All right, 97.5, the KSL Sports Zone. Scott Girard, the coach, but a lot more than a coach. A wonderful, diverse, interesting, introspective, eclectic human being.
3: Mm-hmm. This might take a while to close out segments. Amen.
2: Morgan Scally.
3: Can we just say coach?
1: Nice.
3: Morgan Stanley.
2: Morgan Stanley. You hear that story?
1: No. Who called him Morgan Stanley?
2: The PA announcer on his first play. So I asked, Morgan came on last week.
1: Yeah.
2: And I asked him, hey, what's your memories of playing Utah State? He's like, first game of the year, first time ever in a Utah uniform. And they tell me before the game, you're going to be returning punts. He goes, I'm scared out of my mind.
1: Mm.
2: And so, you know, I wait for the bounce. I take it off the bounce, get some yards, feeling pretty good. PA announcer goes, return man, Morgan Stanley with the, and he's like, oh mm-hmm. man. And then he got called back with a hole too. So he was upset.
1: Oh, all of that.
2: Yeah.
1: Son of Bud Stanley.
2: Bud Stanley. Tremendous Utah player himself. 97.5 DKSL Sports Zone.
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1: 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All right. It's our Big 12 shakedown.
2: You're so dumb. That, shakedown, you know, breakdown.
0: Here's two things.
1: I just want the shakes.
0: Two things. One, it's disrespectful for you to say that.
1: Why is that?
0: Because I would bring shakes every week, and you are the one who canceled the shakes.
1: That was
0: you
1: more
0: literally.
1: Hands. That was more.
0: Hands. Well, no, it wasn't. It was you me, canceled yeah. the shakes.
1: Yeah.
0: Which was my one of my favorite things to do. I was like, I'm going to go here today to get shakes. And then there were some logistical issues because sometimes we were on location and I couldn't find a shake place close enough. So then I was driving 1,000 miles an hour to get you a shake that was in the proper form by the time it arrived.
1: Yeah.
0: And here's how I was repaid for my care.
3: We can't do shakes anymore.
1: I can't do shakes anymore. I said I couldn't do shakes anymore.
0: And then we went... And then hands went solidarity.
1: Yeah.
0: And he said they bothered his teeth or something.
1: Okay. I know what you did there. And
0: so
1: I'm not
0: he
1: saying,
0: stopped doing shakes.
1: And I'm not saying that's not funny, but.
0: So he stopped doing shakes.
1: And
0: here's the other thing that's a little disrespectful. Why are we playing Cougars from 30 at in the Utah preview show?
2: No, we do that.
1: It's sponsored. Yeah, and the Utes do the 50. And look, yesterday we did the Utes at 50 during the Cougar preview show.
0: Which is appropriate.
1: Look, it was. I also felt it was disrespectful when my doctor told me, he's like, hey, if you don't cut out the shakes, you're going to lose your feet. And so I was like, okay.
0: Listen, I know a guy for the love of the game who lost two legs.
1: For the love of the shakes?
2: For the love of the fans, can we get, you know.
1: All right, Big 12. You still have some of these boring games, like Sam Houston's going to go to

0: Texas Tech. We're not going to talk about that. For some reason, Houston's going to Georgia Southern. So
1: make it make sense.
0: Some athletic director out there should probably get a good talking to about that one. But you got Colorado taking on Baylor. First coach to be fired, our coach, and much more, Tim Lacombe, says whoever loses that one probably is going to be your first coach to either get fired or announce a midseason retirement.
2: Colorado and Baylor?
0: Yeah.
2: You think there's no way Prime gets fired. They love him.
0: That's why I said either gets fired or there's a midseason announcement of a retirement.
2: What do you think about Coach Prime cutting players?
0: I love it.
2: I do too.
0: I love it.
2: And he said when all of that occurred that he saw it happening last year. He didn't jump on it.
0: He goes, and we imploded.
2: Uh-huh.
0: Now, let's be honest. This is going to be some third string long snapper. Like, it's not going to be any player of any substance.
2: You know what Alima Harrington says?
1: A lot.
2: Third stringers are the heart of the team.
0: Yeah, but they're also the first
2: cut. I think it was his nephew, Sione Tekeni, said it.
0: Sione Tekeni?
2: We're doing a thing, and Alima starts talking about BYU football and Tekeni. I literally thought he said Tekeni, like a player, and I don't know who that is. And then I realized he was saying
0: Tekeni.
2: Why is BYU taking a knee? Tekeni. So we came up with a guy who's his nephew, Sione Tekeni, and we quote him regularly.
0: Yeah.
2: Yeah.
0: Good player.
1: As the great Sione Tekeni would say.
0: His average carry is about -1 yard, but
2: you know what?
0: He gets it done.
2: But he wins more often than not. He's the heart of the football team. Okay, Colorado is not going to fire.
0: No, they're not going to fire. But I do think Dion, if this is a losing season, walks away.
2: This is the fifth year in a row that we've been talking about Baylor changing head coaches. Come on. That's the first one to go.
0: Dave Aranda?
2: Yeah.
0: Yeah, and I like Dave, but
2: I do too, but
0: it was an AD change that saved him last year.
2: I think he's a better coordinator.
0: I do too.
2: Anyway.
0: Some guys are lieutenants, some guys are generals.
2: You got it.
0: TCU, Central Florida. TCU off to a 2-1 start. Central Florida also off to a 2-1 start.
2: At Central Florida.
0: By the way, you know the name of the stadium?
2: At Central Florida?
0: Yeah. It's called the
2: Epcot Center?
0: Axusher Bounce House.
2: It's actually called
0: the Bounce House.
2: Why is it called
0: Bounce House? It's not the stadium. It's not the arena. It's called the Bounce House.
2: Can you give me some context?
1: Because they love to jump in there.
0: And Acrisure apparently is the title sponsor, but it's not stadium. It's not field. It's Bounce House.
2: I know, but why Bounce House?
0: Because they like to bounce around.
2: Is that true?
0: Yeah. They've got some song. It's not like the Wisconsin song, but it's similar to that, I guess.
2: All right.
0: I'd say TCU wins that game. I like TCU this year so far.
1: I think TCU wins that game too.
2: I'll take UCF.
0: All right.
1: And I think
2: at home.
1: I think Baylor blows Colorado out for whatever that's worth.
0: Baylor's a 9.5-point favorite against Colorado. Mm. That shows you how bad Colorado is.
1: They're bad. They are bad. Kansas State, Cincinnati, 2-3-0 teams we don't know a crazy bit about. Kansas State's playing great though. On new coach. And Avery Johnson's kind of performing like people thought he would.
0: So how long has Avery Johnson been there, by the way? Doesn't feel like he's been there for 15 years.
1: There are guys that
2: very much like that.
1: I always felt like way with like Ty Newbold or guys.
2: I think Kansas State. I'm going to take Kansas State over Cincinnati.
1: I'm taking Kansas State too.
0: That's not a big reach. I mean, Kansas State's a 7-point favorite going.
2: What do you know about Skyline, Cincinnati and Skyline Chili? What do you know about that?
1: I've had it and I love every bit of it.
2: Mm-hmm.
0: Do you do the chopped onions
1: like
0: on top?
1: The three-way.
2: Yeah. Mm-hmm. You don't?
0: I don't know, the spaghetti thing. I have a hard time.
1: Spaghetti onions
0: with.
1: And
2: I know, yeah. But it's like you have to win in Rome. You know?
0: I know.
2: Win in Cincinnati.
0: I still have a hard time with it.
1: It's really tasty. I love it.
2: You know, I think that's the home of the Underground Railroad Museum too.
0: Cincinnati?
2: Harriet
0: Tubman?
2: Yeah. I think that's Cincinnati, right?
0: Really? Oklahoma State, West Virginia.
2: Lloyd rarely does something that catches me. That was good.
0: So Oklahoma State, we thought was a dumpster fire. They get blown out by Tulsa. And then they beat Oregon.
2: They beat a very terrible Oregon team.
0: Oh, I'm with you on that. Now they're playing West Virginia. So Oklahoma State 2-1, West Virginia and Rich Rod off to a 3-0 start. This is a sneaky great game coming up on Saturday.
2: I like this game. This is one I'm going to pay attention to. I'm taking Rich Rod. And I hate the Oklahoma State mascot.
1: I'm going with Oklahoma State just to go against you on something.
2: Okay. Yeah, I'm taking West Virginia.
1: And I do like what Mestemaker's doing. I mean, he looks like every bit the NFL guy they say he can be.
2: Mm.
1: Like his arm.
2: Mm. Mm-hmm. Okay.
0: Arizona, Washington State. Arizona on the road at Wazoo. But 10-point favorite. They'll handle Washington State.
2: Can we go out of conference for a moment?
0: By the way, that's a big... that Arizona-Washington State, it's a great Big 12, Pac-12 showdown.
2: Exactly.
0: Right, yeah.
2: Right. Well, let's go back to former Pac-12, now Big 10 matchup. Oregon-USC.
1: The Disdain Bowl. It's the Disdain Bowl.
2: Who do you have?
0: I do think Oregon wins.
2: You do?
0: Yeah, I do, actually.
2: Because USC is not going to have a crowd at the Coliseum?
0: Okay, these are two teams that I will watch this game because I will hate watch it. I will hate both of them. And I call it, you know, Coach calls it the Disdain. I call it the Bain game because I want Bain to walk out and the field to fall apart and all the players to fall in like that, you know, Batman movie. I hate Lincoln Riley more than I hate Oregon. So I will be cheering somewhat for Oregon in this
2: Really?
0: Game. Yeah.
1: How about this,
0: But you
1: guys?
0: Got that Southern California in you, so I get that.
2: How do you feel about Oregon putting 84 on Portland State?
0: I think it's a joke. It's horrible. Embarrassing.
2: What does it do?
0: And well,
2: what did they do?
1: Well, according to Lloyd, they got one poll vote out of it. Some guy was sitting around, if they hit 80, I got to vote for him. I mean, but in the big scheme of things, it was just trying to get Lanning to feel better about himself.
2: Mm. I hope he does.
1: But the USC, the element of that game, USC just played the last two games. They played the Raging Cajuns from Louisiana and Rutgers and gave up to those two teams 65 points.
2: I know.
1: It's the same thing with them. It's no substance to their defense.
2: Mm.
1: Or no substance to their
2: team.
1: There,
2: and there hasn't been since Lincoln Riley arrived. No substance to that defense.
1: He's trying to trick
2: It people. Seemed like such a good hire at the time. And then, yeah. Who gets fired first, Dave Aranda or Lincoln Riley?
1: Dave Aranda.
0: Well, Dave Aranda, if he wins this weekend, is going to be 3-1. So I don't think you can fire. I mean, you're going to have to lose at least three in a row before he gets fired.
2: When Lincoln Riley is let go...
0: Please be it on a tarmac.
2: And is Kalani Sitake in the running?
0: If I'm Kalani Sitake, I'd leverage the hell out of that job.
2: Again?
0: Yeah. Oh, yeah.
2: Again?
0: Do it every year. Every year.
2: If Kalani Sitake goes to USC, does he report to the athletics director?
0: No. He'd go right to the president.
1: I think that's going to be written in from here on out.
0: Yep. All right, let's take a break. We'll wrap this thing up next. 97.5 DKSL Sports Zone.
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0: Let's go.
1: Hi, hi.
0: All right, wrapping up another edition of the show. What do you want to see, Frank, out of... what do you need to see out of
2: dominating
0: Utah?
2: Performance at the line of scrimmage on both sides of the ball.
0: That's it? I agree.
2: If they do that, then I think they're going to win.
3: You ready for my score?
2: Okay, I'm going to give you a little bit of credit here. Just a very little bit. Because you're the one who called...
3: Arkansas.
2: Yeah.
3: 30.
2: Yeah. You called the Arkansas game, and I thought you were crazy, and you were right.
3: 34-17.
2: Utah?
3: Minimum of that. It might be 42. Yeah.
2: What is it that you see?
3: I just think it's going to be a shock to Iowa State's system. Now, this could get, you know, turned on its head if they don't manage it. They've got to stop the run. I mean, that's the bottom line. But then they can't turn it over because... Iowa State can't move it really. They need big gash plays, and they got to basically turn their water off, and then not turn the ball over. I don't think Iowa State will be able to stop them, and I think if Utah can get out in front of them, just like we talked about, then they're at the disadvantage. They're trying to do things they're not great.
2: They're not comfortable doing.
3: And then Utah just kind of has. But that, I mean, there's a couple caveats there.
2: Okay, yeah, I like that. I like Utah. If Utah can get up early, advantage Utah. A game that's tight going into the fourth quarter could be a little different. Turnovers, I certainly think, make a difference in this game.
3: Crowd noise and, you know, all the things that they've been okay with as far as false starts and stuff, that's a little different on the road.
2: I don't know that people go to Iowa State and say crowd noise is a thing. I think
0: he says the worst, basketball environments, worst basketball environments.
2: Yeah, but it's a basketball school.
0: I know.
3: No, but I'm just saying they haven't been on the road,
2: I mean, when you're playing Iowa State basketball, you feel like you're in a cyclone.
3: Over the ocean.
2: Over a large body of water.
3: What's your score prediction? Do you have one?
2: 35-17.
3: Price is right.
0: $1.
3: Price is right.
0: I'm going to go
2: $1.
0: I'll go 24-10.
2: I like that. I'm going to change my score
0: to 23-13.
3: Middling.
2: You got it.
0: All right. Hey, that wraps it up for us. Coming up next, Jake and Ben, 97.5, DKSL Sports Zone.
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0: 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Jake Scott, Ben Anderson, thank you for making us a part of your day. 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And, of course, shout out to our friends from the future who are listening via podcast. Ben, how's it going over there?
1: Doing well. How are you?
0: I'm terrific. I was complaining to you before the show started that, you know, it's becoming increasingly difficult finding ways to make this Utah-Iowa State game more interesting.
1: I think it'll be a good game, to be honest. Right. I think it's going to be fun to watch. I think it'll be the most enjoyable Utah game to watch so far.
0: Yeah, but, I mean, you can only talk about Utah's run game against Iowa State's run defense for so long.
1: I'm totally with you.
0: And I don't know if Iowa State's going to be the offense that's going to answer any questions on the defense. I just, you know what, for some reason I was thinking about the old Mountain West and also the old Pac-12. And relationships with the university make these football games way more interesting.
1: Yeah.
0: And there just hasn't been enough time to have enough water under the bridge to have the types of relationships. You know, like a game against Iowa State feels almost like a non-conference game. Mm-hmm. Whereas, you know, Utah and the Pac-12, you know, there was some sort of relationship with Washington, even though they were in the other division, because the league was smaller, right? And even going back to the Mountain West days, you know, look at the BYU-Colorado State game. The most interesting thing about that was that they used to play every year. And there was a relationship 20 years ago or whatever the case was. And there was like hurt feelings that had to be gotten over to play the game. That it was always the true downside of independence for BYU was you just didn't have a chance to get, you know, kind of the competitive relationship with other universities that really could give otherwise somewhat boring games extra juice. Does that make any sense?
1: 100%.
0: BYU and Independence, their relationships were with Utah State and Boise State, which was great.
1: Mm-hmm.
0: But
1: not enough.
0: But not enough.
1: Yeah.
0: You know, two schools, and that was really it. And so I look forward to more seasons in the Big 12 so we can get a feeling for, you know, the relationships with the other teams and the other communities to actually have a little bit of history.
1: I hope we get there. I am not of the opinion that BYU is going to land in the SEC or Utah is going to land in the Big Ten. I don't hold that opinion. I know fans in both fan bases do believe those to be the outcomes. And maybe you're right. You know better than I may. So I've not heard any true movement or momentum in that direction for either team. Even with my doubt, though, I still feel like a lot of these teams are just kind of afloat at sea, looking for a permanent home, even with Utah in the Big 12 and BYU in the Big 12, which I feel like they're a little unwilling. Certainly Utah fans, and this is not a criticism. I get you want to go to the Big 10. I don't blame you. But like a lack of a willingness to establish your roots in the conference. Now, in addition to what you're saying, there are so many teams. You don't see everyone every year. You don't even see most teams, it feels like, every year now. It's hard to feel like anything other than a novelty when you play them. I'm just like, oh, Iowa State this year. Okay, whatever. Not going to see Texas Tech, I guess. That part of it stinks and makes it feel like there's not a true marriage there, the way you said was really solid, I thought, in the Pac-12. But even with being in the Big 12, I feel like there's so many teams. It's hard to feel like you're tethered to anything. And I feel like there's a desire to not be tethered to anything.
0: Which I don't like.
1: I hate it.
0: And you know what? I'm in the minority opinion on this, I think, or at least I used to be, that I like divisions in college football.
1: Yeah, I don't have a problem with it at all.
0: I like, you know, so sometimes you get an inferior opponent out of the North or the South and it can throw a wrench into things. So what? I never really bought into the reasoning to not have divisions in the first place. And now we have just these, what feels like, and I know it's more complex than this, but what feels like just shotgun schedules every year, and there's no way to get that kind of relationship, to have the big upset or the big game or whatever. And you know what's cool about going into a new league? It's almost like going into a new school. You can kind of adjust your identity. I mean, Utah in the Mountain West was kind of, especially at the end there, one of the big dogs in the league. And they went from that to, well, you should just be happy to be here in the Pac-12, where they were this plucky program that, you know, by the end was winning conference championships. But I'd say the first half, they were the decent program that snuck up and bit some great teams and were kind of in competition until the end. But November got them, you know, they were the, I don't know, the underdog, the one to go to our draft yesterday. They were the program punching above their weight. So far in the Big 12, they've kind of got a squawky fan base that has earned an interesting reputation. Mm-hmm. But it is what you are talking about. It's the, well, we don't really want to be here kind of attitude, which I'm kind of fine with. If you want to be the villain, you know, lean into it. Be the villain. But you got to win. That's the thing. That's where all this stuff gets interesting.
1: If you were to split the Big 12 into conferences or into divisions, how would you do it? Would you go east, west, or would you? There's honestly an argument for north, south, even though that doesn't fix your travel issues at all.
0: If you're going to do it, you should fix your travel issues as much as you can. So I would go east, west. No more.
1: The fear
0: Salt
1: then
0: Lake to Morgantown
1: is that you end up with Utah, BYU, and Texas Tech all in the same conference because they're so far west compared to the rest, and then just all the good teams are right there.
0: Yeah.
1: That's the hard part.
0: That's what happened with the Big Ten, right? That's what everybody complained about. All the good teams were in the whatever division, the East, and the West had Wisconsin, and everybody else sucked.
1: Maybe you even do – could you do four divisions? Because there's 16 teams. Could you do four divisions, and you play three teams every year? You alternate the other division that you play every year, and then you pluck one out of the other. I know it's complicated again.
0: That's somewhat similar to what they're doing.
1: Yeah.
0: And maybe the league is just so big – there's not
1: 16 teams is a lot.
0: There's not a real
1: and it's
0: way
1: so far away
0: to solve it. Because Utah and BYU play each other every year, and don't they play Colorado? Utah plays Colorado every year. Didn't they? They made it them with schools that they play every year, and then the rest is kind of that, like I was talking about. There's it's not a shotgun approach per se. You play the teams equal amount of time, home and road, but it's so random.
1: Because you could do east and or north and south, which I'm with you. It doesn't fix the travel issues, and that's the big key. But if you did north, you would have Utah, BYU, Colorado, Kansas State, Kansas, Iowa State, Cincinnati, and West Virginia. That's 1, 2, 3, 4, 5, 6, 7, 8 would be in that conference. And then the Southern Conference would be ASU, Arizona, Texas Tech, Oklahoma State, TCU, Baylor, Houston, and Central Florida. I actually kind of like the parity.
0: That's more fair.
1: Of those.
0: Yeah, that's more fair for sure.
1: But yeah, Utah has to travel to play West Virginia, and ASU and Arizona have to travel to play Central Florida. It doesn't really make a lot of sense. Now, there are really only three schools that are way far east. Cincinnati's pretty far. It's certainly Midwestern. West Virginia and Central Florida are very far east, so that stinks. But I kind of like the idea of that a little bit more. But it doesn't do anything to fix your schedule.
0: Honestly, I just want to see the same teams every year.
1: So I'm with you.
0: Like, for the most part.
1: Build some relationships. Build a familiar measuring stick.
0: 12 was actually a decent number for that because you could, you know, it was 6-6, and so you played half the other division. Now this is just too big, I guess, too big for that because you wouldn't play any teams from the other division in that circumstance, basically, right? One every year?
1: Mm-hmm.
0: Or two, I guess, would be.
1: Two.
0: Because you can't
1: yeah.
0: play yourself.
1: Yeah. So, yes, there'd be nine games. You'd play seven other teams every year. And then, yes, sprinkle in two.
0: I kind of like that better.
1: Yeah. Oh, I'm
2: like that?
1: And whether it's north and south or east and west, whatever. But I would like the idea of seeing the same teams over and over.
0: But I don't know if you want to separate the mountain schools. That feels like kind of a... I think that those three states have a good thing going. But I don't know, some way, and maybe it's just a matter of time needs to go by and there's really nothing to complain about here. But it just feels like there's no quite relationship yet with the local teams.
1: Yeah, I might just be being impatient.
0: Yeah, maybe that's the case.
1: It just needs a few years for everything to settle in and understand that. Either it will work out or it won't work out. You know, either the Big 12 is going to stick together with 16 teams, or they'll add teams, or they'll lose teams, and someone will bounce. I don't know.
0: Man, the part of the problem is coaches are so here today, gone tomorrow.
1: Mm-hmm.
0: You know, that was one thing you could somewhat depend on back in the day, or at least coaches changed over less frequently. You know, Lavelle, Mack, and Sonny Lubick were all at Utah, BYU, and Colorado State for the entire 90s. Oh, and Fisher DeBerry, for that matter, at Air Force. All these coaches stayed and truly built programs, and you could expect what was coming from them, and you had that sort of thing, you know. Cowboy Joe Glenn flipping off Kyle Whittingham.
1: Yeah, I liked to think that maybe we're just ignorant of what that feels like for a lot of teams, because we had Jerry Sloan. We had, you know, even before that, Frank Layden. But we had Witt, or we had McBride, or we had Lavelle, or we've had these institutions.
0: Mainstays.
1: Witt.
0: Yeah.
1: No, we're Kalani, a little, certainly.
0: We're a little different that way, but it is more, it is different. Nationwide than it was.
1: It's more, yes, it's more common now to only have a coach for 3 or 4 years than it used to be.
0: Well, at this level, because you lose the coach whether you win or lose. Ask Utah State. I mean, all of a sudden, the vast majority of college sports has become just way stations for coaches on their way up, or their way down, for that matter. Because if you're a Utah State basketball coach and you win a lot for a couple of seasons, you're gone.
1: Right.
0: You're a Utah State basketball coach, and you have high expectations because Utah State's won a lot recently, and you stink, you're changing the coach again.
1: Yep.
0: I mean, there's not a, you know, unless you truly aim for a fit coach like Kyle Whittingham was for a long time, and I think Bronco's a fit coach up in Logan. We'll see if he stays there for the long haul. Or Kalani's a fit coach at BYU, you know, obviously. So, but if you're not, I mean, look at all these great hires Utah State basketball has made with people that don't really have a connection per se with Logan, and they come in and they win a zillion games, and then they take the huge bag and bounce.
1: And even then, Kalani was almost poached. You know,
0: like, yeah.
1: Even these guys that are seemingly fit coaches, you would say, are always, you know, I mean, Matt Campbell at Iowa State felt like a glove.
0: Yeah,
1: I mean, that seemed like an ideal, and obviously he wasn't the top option at Penn State, but yeah, they had to hire from somewhere.
0: But see, I think, and maybe this is taking it too far, but I think NIL has kind of ruined that. You used to be able to stay at a place and have a good chance to win. And now that resources, of course, the buzzword of the year, resources are such a big thing, like you can't stay at Iowa State and win anymore.
1: Yeah, ironically, the recruit you landed last year, 2 years ago, probably not last year, 2 years ago and 3 years ago, was very much the carrot for the coach to dangle. Like, let's see what this kid looks like his junior year, his senior year. We landed him. He's going to stay. He's probably not going to transfer because he would have to sit out a year. He certainly can't transfer every offseason. So I want to see what Tyler Huntley looks like by the time he's a junior or a senior. What was it, the Hollandale trio? That was called. I want to see what Zach Moss and Tyler Huntley look like together as they get a little bit older, and investing in that will pay dividends. There's no value in investing in a young player anymore unless they're going to help you win games, which in a way might make you think, okay, well, that's a better system because you're not just playing young guys to win later. You're just trying to win now. But it just creates these anonymous rosters. I mean, I've got to imagine fans are so much less familiar with the rosters today on average than they used to be.
0: Yeah, anonymous.
1: Because it's not the same guy year after year.
0: Anonymous rosters with carpetbagging coaches. It's so different in that way. The relationships and the juice, it's tough to come by, or at least more difficult. But then again, you know what? You're right. We could be just being impatient.
1: Yeah.
0: And maybe Iowa State, the Utah turns out to be this super salty, hard-fought, you know, slugfest that turns into kind of an ongoing thing.
1: It's not that the individual games can't be fun, but they are so episodic and not serialized. It is not what happened last week bleeds into next week, bleeds into next week. Certainly a little bit more within season, but it's not one season bleeds into the next, bleeds into the next. They're all standalone, which is really, again, like the Cam Rising story was a fun story. Now, I know it was maddening as all hell for a lot of fans, but like the Taysom Hill story was a fun story. The Tanner Mangum story was a fun story. Like, what's going to happen? What's the trajectory? When do they get their opportunity? Do they succeed or fail? What happens when they drop a game? What does Zach Wilson do when things don't go well and he bounces back and has to step up and play? Those were all, I think, what made it special. And again, I hope we get it back. I hope I'm just being impatient, and I'm certainly leaving room for that to be the case. But I don't I don't get the sense of it a lot. And that's I thought that was a lot of the magic of college sports.
0: A lot of the reason I'm into college sports has nothing to do necessarily with the games itself. I like the games, but I also like the broader part of the television show. I like the conference race. I like the heartbake break. I like the payback. We talked last week with Sly about the UNLV game in 2007, where Utah got run over by Frank the Tank Summers. And then all of a sudden that next year, Coach Witt's playing the big payback at practice, and that 08U team went out and just throttled UNLV. Mm-hmm. And this is UNLV, far from a football powerhouse, but there was at least that kind of relationship. And it bleeds over to the basketball fandom as well, where all of a sudden you have this ongoing storyline with a school. I really like that stuff.
2: Like that?
0: You know, you Absolutely. See it. I mean, you see it in the NBA too. You see the Jazz and when they play different teams.
1: Of course.
0: I mean, they're the story of Kobe's Lakers and Boozer's Jazz. I mean, there was a relationship there. They met so many times in the playoffs. You know, it's part of the broader, bigger story. And I'm having trouble with the Big 12's broader, bigger story.
1: I think that's very fair. I don't think it's a great story.
0: Not yet.
1: No. And a lot of teams and even conferences right now are trying to get by on reputation because you don't have that built-up relationship with the players year in and year out because they change so often. LSU is a different roster every offseason. Ohio State changes over a lot. Michigan turns over a lot. And so you just kind of have to get used to the team on the name on the front of the jersey and not the back. And they've always tried to sell that, but maybe I didn't realize how much the name on the back did matter to me. The relationships with the evolution of those players from one season to the next was what I did like more than I recognize now. Could I miss it? I do miss the – I recognize the – we talked about this yesterday and played the sound from the woman who doesn't like – oh, no, we were talking to John Talty.
0: Uh-huh.
1: And he said he was talking to the woman at the gas station and she doesn't – or at the post office, and she doesn't trust DeBoer at Alabama. Like, there's still some reputation of what Alabama has. But year in and year out, the players are completely different, so there's no – trust there. And I think that's totally fair.
0: So.
1: And right now, I think the Big Ten has a great reputation. The SEC has a pretty good reputation. I don't know what the reputation is of the Big 12 and the ACC. And until they win more, it may not really develop into a strong one.
0: Yeah, I mean, we'll certainly see. We'll certainly see on that front. I was trying to think, like, Texas Tech, BYU, and Utah last year stirred up some storylines, right? They were the three best teams in the league. They all played against each other in the regular season. You know, a Bozo radio host went viral for clowning the Raiders. You know, there was, I'm kidding on that last one, but there was some juice, right? There was a little juice, right? None of them play this year.
1: Yeah, right.
0: They don't even play this year. To bring it back to, like, developing those relationships or whatever, wouldn't you love to see Utah-Texas Tech round number two?
1: Yep. At Texas Tech.
0: With a trip to the – likely a trip to the conference final on the line?
1: Yep.
0: I mean, wouldn't we love to see that?
1: Yeah.
0: So you don't even get a chance to build that juice year to year to year to year to year.
1: Yep. And that's a loss. That's a major loss.
0: It's a total loss. Yeah. We should be counting down the days until BYU and Texas Tech and Utah all play each other.
1: Yeah.
0: Kind of like BYU, Utah, and TCU back in the day in the Mountain West. And no, they don't play.
1: It's a loss. It's a loss for everybody. It's a loss for the league. It hurts the league.
0: Yeah. Well, at least regionally it hurts the league.
1: Yep.
0: I don't know if non-Big 12 fans care.
1: No, I don't think so, but we'll have to talk about this even more. It was introduced today or announced today that now the College Football Playoff Committee will weigh strength of schedule in its ranking in the college football playoff, which apparently it did not do in the past.
0: Wait, say
3: strength
0: that again.
3: Of conference.
1: Strength of conference.
0: Okay,
1: the
0: all
1: College
0: right.
1: Football Playoff Committee will now consider strength of conference, which is strength of schedule. It's the teams you play within your conference, but in Utah's case, they don't play some of the better teams in the Big 12. So, yes, thank you for clarifying that.
3: Is that or I read that more as, I don't know if you looked more into it, I read it more as reputation. so they can have more of an excuse to ding the Big 12.
1: Oh,
3: and the
1: yes.
3: ACC.
1: Well, exactly right. This was, regardless, this is really bad for the ACC and the Big 12 because you can say, well, guys, strength of conference. I mean, we're talking about the Big 10 here.
0: Okay, you know what's stupid about this is the committee doesn't have any criteria. So what
1: well,
0: is
1: okay,
0: the...
1: so to your point of where we got confused, and this is from On3, it says, the College Football Playoff Committee will now consider a strength of conference metric in its selection process. The new metric will help determine the strength of each conference based on the schedule strength of the team. It is just strength of schedule, which is what they used to do, but now they're going to broadly brush it over every team within that conference to say, well, yeah, I mean, Alabama's good because look at how tough of a schedule Georgia had. What? But that's how they're going to do it to try and squeeze out the little guy. No question about it.
0: What a stupid system we have. It's so dumb.
1: But they will look at Texas Tech and BYU and Utah uh-huh. and Kansas State. We've talked about the patty cake schedules that kind of all these teams have. I think BYU might have the toughest of all of them. And say, you didn't play anyone. Texas Tech, you didn't play anyone. Utah, you only played BYU. BYU at least played Notre Dame, but they didn't even play Texas Tech. They didn't play Kansas State. So that's how they're going to ding the Big 12 if we get to that point.
0: But the downside, though, is because if you play those tough games, what happens, Ben?
1: You lose games.
0: You lose
1: well,
0: games.
1: Well, someone has to lose.
0: Why,
1: it's a zero-sum game.
0: Why did the Pac-12 never get anybody, well, not never, but rarely get anybody into the four-team playoff?
1: Because they Arizona always, State always beat Oregon?
0: They always lost.
1: Utah always
0: somebody
1: beat
0: always lost.
1: Stanford always beat somebody.
0: Right, and yeah. So all of a sudden your champion has a loss or two losses, yeah. And you're not even considered. So, you know... Yeah, you didn't play anybody, but guess what? Your record is better than it would have been.
1: Yeah.
0: Likely.
1: Yeah.
0: It's kind of a scared way to approach scheduling, in my opinion. But it did really hurt the Pac-12. It did.
1: Of course.
0: It hurt the reputation of the whole league.
1: Yep.
0: Yeah, Arizona State beating Oregon with Justin Herbert in, I believe it was in Eugene. And it was just a random Herm Edwards tub, right? Uh-huh. It wasn't even...
1: Yeah. Wasn't the best.
0: It wasn't even a great team.
1: No, by any means.
0: Jeez, way to go. But SC would always lose. SC lost to Utah.
1: Right.
0: I mean, how many playoffs would SC have made if they didn't have Utah on their schedule in the regular season?
1: At least one.
0: At least one.
1: They never made one.
0: At least one.
1: Yep.
0: So... You know, that's the argument to keep the schedule all patty cakey because then your teams don't lose.
1: Yep.
0: Look, Texas Tech is going to be in the conversation because they're likely not going to lose because they don't play anybody.
1: Yep.
0: Utah's schedule isn't particularly daunting.
1: No, it's not at all. But I think it might be a reason why we only end up with one Big 12 team in the college football.
0: Right. Yeah. Well, that's been the reality the entire time of its existence.
1: Yep.
0: So why would that change now?
1: I'm with you.
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0: Cougars at 30 update here on Jake and Ben. 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
1: With a new schedule next year, we're going to still try to plan on going 14 straight. Factor in the championship game. That's still part of the equation. For me, it's not really that big of a deal because our guys are trained. We've worked all offseason to be ready for 14 weeks straight or 13 weeks straight with a championship game at the end of it.
0: This update is brought to you by Kenny J's Barbecue at the District in South Jordan. Mouthwatering ribs, savory brisket, and all your barbecue favorites. Kenny J's.
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0: Jacob Bell, 97.5, the KSL Sports Zone. I probably say this every time we play this bump, but this, maybe, is it too cliche, Ben? This is the best baseball walkout song.
1: Oh, you think so?
0: Like, if you're walking to the plate for your at-bat.
1: Okay.
0: The way it ramps up, the Crazy Train's pretty tough to beat.
1: Okay.
0: But now I think a lot of people use it.
1: Yeah, the problem is it's not original anymore.
0: No.
1: So, finding something new is a good look.
0: Christian, what would your baseball walkout song be?
2: I'd probably go with Metallica, I think. I'm not even a huge Metallica guy, but...
1: I thought you were going to go with Boys Don't Cry by The Cure. Something sad.
2: No. just depress everybody. Just
1: hang down. Drag your bat out. Strike out in three pitches.
2: I'm letting everybody know that I'm going to underwhelm.
0: I always thought walking out to I'll Make Love to You by Boys to Men would be funny. I don't know if it would be good, but I think it would.
1: Shaggy.
0: I think it would be funny. I don't know if you're going for like intimidating or what. Trevor Hoffman coming out of the bullpen to Hell's Bells was pretty cool.
1: Mm-hmm.
0: Anything you can identify on that first note, you know what I mean? And then you see him come out of the bullpen. Pretty
1: was
0: cool.
1: It Mariano did Enter Sandman?
0: Was that him? So anyway. That was my thought there. Apologies. All right. Top three stories of the day, KSLSports.com. 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
2: Number one, ESPN putting out their top 100 NBA players. They left the top 10 for today. You guys touched on most of the list yesterday, but today the top 10 is revealed.
1: Here are your top 10 players in the NBA. Coming in at number 10, Donovan Mitchell, which obviously I should have noted that he was not on the list yesterday when we were talking about it. Jason Tatum at 9, Cade Cunningham at 8, Anthony Edwards at 7, Jalen Brunson at 6, Giannis at 5, number 4 is Luka, number 3 is Shea, number 2 is Victor Wembanyama, number 1 is still Nikola Jokic.
0: That's probably still true. I don't know. A lot of these guys, I think, are way overrated. Jalen Brunson at 6? Come on.
1: He was just the best player on a championship team.
0: Mm-hmm. Okay. 6?
1: I don't know what you think the goal of sports is.
0: 6?
1: He's the best player on a championship team.
0: 6?
1: He was, like, the guy.
0: Dude, Rip Hamilton was the best player on a championship
2: team. Who do you think should be above him?
0: All right,
2: that's putting you on the spot a little bit.
0: I'd take Jason Tatum, Cade Cunningham, Anthony Edwards, all those guys over him. Let me see. Let me keep going backwards. Not Donovan. And him being 10 is ridiculous.
1: Yeah.

0: And I do want to value that, but I am with you that the two-way guys make me question Jokic being number one overall. And I get Jokic is a freak. I love Jokic. He's got his one title. He's never really gotten back. He's not in as good a shape as he used to be. He has hard times with other guys like Victor Wembanyama now, who I might take over Jokic. And not just starting a franchise, but actually just this season, I might take Wemby over him. I might take Shea over him. And yeah, it's no knock on Jokic, but I'm not sure he's there anymore.
1: But it's a knock on Jokic.
0: A little. I mean, yeah, he's the third best player instead of maybe the first. Right. But he's not a great defensive player. I get he led the league in rebounds and assists last year.
1: No, I'm with you on the two-way guys. Yet another argument against Jalen Brunson.
0: For sure.
1: So, I don't know. ESPN goes through this exercise to create a reaction and, you know, get people like me to not agree with it. And I don't. Is Giannis still top five?
0: Giannis, when he's on the court, but yeah, that's like saying, I mean, Joel, I think, is at 41. I think Joel's one spot ahead of Rudy Gobert or something around there. And the only knock is that Joel doesn't play enough. Because when Joel plays, he's still an MVP. He just rarely plays. Well, so did Giannis. I mean, Giannis is hardly ever on the floor. So now being in Miami, is he going to be on the floor a little bit more? He's 31. His legs are really giving out. He seems to have calf issues. He seems to have knee issues. So, yeah, I don't know. Certainly hard to argue that Giannis is anything but great. But he's just so rarely on the court.
1: Well, spacing in Miami is going to be super clunky. I wonder how that's actually going to work. I mean, Spo's a great coach, so if anybody could figure that out, I suppose. But
0: they should be really good defensively, again, if he's on the court, if he's playing. If not, they're going to really struggle.
1: Rick Majerus once said, spacing is offense, and offense is spacing.
0: Oh, okay.
1: It's true.
2: Ahead of his time.
1: Very much so ahead of his time. Don't know why he couldn't say offense.
0: Offense, but yeah.
1: It had to be offense, but no offense.
0: Okay.
1: What's next?
2: Number two, the College Football Playoff Committee is factoring in strength of conference, whatever that means.
1: Yeah, it doesn't mean anything. It means that the SEC and the Big Ten are going to continue to get their way because they bring the most valuable to the table, most value to the table. College football, ever since BYU won the national championship in 1984, Ben, the haves in college football have been bending over backwards to exclude the have-nots and to trim out the non-moneymakers. And they have consolidated it basically down to two leagues, a couple other leagues trying to hang on for dear life, and that's it.
0: Per on three. The new metric will help determine the strength of each conference based on the schedule strength of each team in its league. According to Dinich, the goal is to help separate teams in the same league with similar records based on the quality of the teams they play in the league. This could be particularly helpful for teams who don't play each other during the regular season but could be fighting for a playoff spot. What that means, honestly, specifically as I read that, is if BYU or Utah and Texas Tech are 11-1, going into the conference championship game or coming out of the conference championship game, one of them automatically makes it because they win, and then they determine whether or not the other one deserves to be in. Does another 11-1 team deserve to be in? And they'll say, well, they didn't play this team or they didn't play that team, and this is our excuse to leave them out. That's exactly how that reads to me, and that's what I would be worried about if I was a Big 12 fan.
1: Yeah, they're going to leave the Big 12 out if they can. 100%. I don't know how the ACC got two teams in last year, in all honesty. I guess it truly came down to Miami beat Notre Dame. And Alabama got in and they didn't really deserve it, so maybe a shortage of candidates in the SEC last year contributed to it. Not enough good teams in those leagues.
0: It will also help better compare teams across leagues with similar records based on how tough their conference opponents were during the season. Dinich also reported that it won't trump quality wins, strength of schedule, record strength, and what the committee sees on film as measurables for a playoff and top 25 selection. So again, it's still going to come down to, I know it when I see it. And I know the Big 12 is not deserving of two teams. And that's what I'm going to say. It's not how I feel, but that's what the College Football Playoff can say.
1: Yeah, because those leagues want that money. Those leagues want that share of the College Football Playoff money, which is crazy huge.
0: Yep.
1: They don't want it going to the Big 12. Right. They want it going to their league.
0: Yep.
1: Christian, what's next?
2: Number three, you guys mentioned this in passing with our guest John Talty yesterday.

0: yesterday, but it's big news coming out of Boulder. Coach Prime cutting three players in the middle of the season.
1: It's really something, cutting players in the middle of the year. So mad about the Northwestern loss. Got to cut a few guys.
2: I said yesterday, and I honestly felt bad about this last night because I was wrong. Like, well, someone's got to be held responsible. The coach is held responsible. Uh-huh. The coaches are held responsible. If you want to fire somebody, fire a coach. They get paid a lot. I know some of the players get paid too, but fire the coaches. It's their job to get you ready, and they brought you on campus.
1: Well, the problem is he's cutting them for conduct detrimental to the team, which is an intentionally broad reason. And so who knows what these guys...
2: And do we even know who the players are that have been waived? We haven't seen the depth chart yet, or have we?
1: I don't think we've seen names
0: probably
1: yet.
0: Probably not important enough to matter.
1: No.
0: I don't know.
2: Yeah. And I know there was some controversy before the game about players trashing Northwestern's
1: fan base.
2: And then after, some players were laughing after the loss, and it kind of, the rumor was it was going to be those players who were laughing as they were walking back to the locker room after the team had just been absolutely, what was it, 41-7?
1: Yeah.
2: A blowout.
1: Can we play the comments? Do we have those handy at all? Because I did think it was interesting because Dion was saying, like, I'm putting my foot down, where last year I didn't put my foot down and it got loose on us. This year I'm putting my foot down and there's going to be consequences or whatever. I just thought to myself, isn't it interesting that this guy is figuring out, oh, I've got to be a coach.
2: I've got a coach?
1: I've got a coach to establish a expectations and a culture and a locker room to win football games? What? Do we have – well, let's play this. Maybe this – hopefully this is it.
3: Your post-game and you said, you know, we'll see what you're about and that kind of stuff. And you were proud of some of the – how they reacted.
4: Yes, a few guys are not on the team anymore.
3: Okay.
4: So you know.
3: Okay.
4: Okay.
1: He goes on to say that he didn't do it last year, and he's doing it this year, where it's like, yeah, coaches need to – discipline is a thing, and, you know, having expectations and all this. We talked about if Dion coaching using celebrity as a tool was going to be successful back when he originally got hired at Colorado. And I think the answer to that is obviously no.
2: Not long term.
1: Kind of not even short
2: term. It worked the second year. They were really good the second
1: year. They only won 9 games. It's not like they won the national title.
2: They won a Heisman Trophy.
1: They didn't even win the league.
2: You're right.
1: And Heisman Trophy. Okay. I'm not trying to downgrade, I suppose, a Heisman Trophy. But it is a bunch of writers who are watching the TV show. And Colorado was the TV show that year because of Deion Sanders. So I'm not going to say that Travis Hunter didn't deserve it necessarily. I don't even remember who he was competing against. But the fact that he was Deion Sanders' guy really gave him a boost.
2: It did.
1: When was the last time we had a Heisman Trophy winner from a 9-win Alamo Bowl team?
2: No. It doesn't belong, you know, obviously. Now, he was a great player, and the two-way thing was very cool and unique and not something we see a whole lot of and became splashy for a moment and has suddenly died down seemingly. But it was cool. That team was good. That is a success. If he could have delivered that every year, that would have been successful. But to your point, he doesn't. He delivered that 1 year, and his son was one of the players. In fact, two of his sons. But his son was probably the second or third best player on the team. And outside of that, they haven't done anything.
1: If Morgan only won 9 games at Utah this year, fans would be bent.
2: Yeah.
1: Deion wins 9 games at Colorado 1 year, and
2: everyone celebrates.
1: Everybody mentions it when they bring up Deion. Yeah. I don't know why people think they need to apologize for Deion Sanders or hold him to a different standard than other coaches. But every time you hear somebody criticize Deion Sanders, they always preface it with, well, the second year was something special. Sure. No, it wasn't. They won 9 games and they got smoked by BYU.
2: Yes, they did.
1: In the Alamo Bowl.
2: Yes, they did.
1: Do we have those other comments? Go ahead, Christian.
4: When you start being conduct detrimental to the team, that will set us back, and things that you're doing that you don't care about the team, you care about you. I have a problem with that. And a year ago, I didn't put my foot down in it enough. You know, it lingered a little bit. Now, then it imploded. I'm not doing that. I'm not doing that anymore.
1: So instead of napping in my office, I'm now cutting players.
2: I guess I have to do.
1: I guess I have to cut players.
2: My job.
1: I wish you have to give a better reason than conduct detrimental to the team.
2: Mm-hmm.
1: That could be you said no to a drill at practice, or you're doing bath salts in the team facility.
2: Yeah, right. No,
0: you're the coach's son.
2: You're purposely vague to make sure that no one can really trace what the issue is.
1: I let the bath salts go last year. I'm not going to do that this year.
2: Not happening this year.
1: Not happening. All right. Coach Prime. We'll see how it ends. Yep. Drake Toll says he could be there as long as he wants.
2: We'll see.
1: More Jacob Benz straight ahead. 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
2: Utes 50 update here on Jake and Ben. Here's offensive lineman Zaraway Williams on what he's learned from Spencer Fano.
3: Initially, confidence. I see the way they play with just fluid motion, and it's like, I want to put that in my game. And I like the way Spencer, like, strikes and is just able to, like, deter anything that comes off the edge and, like, make sure that if you have an edge rusher, that even if he tries to bend the rim, he still stays with him. 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

0: 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Man, I guess the games. Hey, check this out, Ben. You're a gamer. You and Christian getting shaken down by the gaming industry, and you've told me how kind of, I don't know, how addictive, but on purpose, the companies, and then you have to pay to release everything. Both Sony and Microsoft have had a series of patents come out in the last week or so, and one of them would potentially bring NFC payments to the PlayStation 6. Sony filed a patent called Video Game Controller Driven Information Transfer, which describes a controller with NFC capabilities that would let you tap your phone or your credit card to your controller to send information to your console.
1: What does NFC mean?
0: I don't know, but you can kids can now just tap their parents' credit card on the controller and buy stuff on the game.
1: You can buy it right away. Near field communication. So Bluetooth capabilities to enable.
2: Oh, it's like tapping your card.
0: Yeah, exactly.
2: Tap to pay at the gas station.
0: So just make
1: just
0: it
1: put the ATM right in the house.
0: Make it easier for kids to steal from their parents to play video games.
1: My son did this. He didn't steal, but he just, like, when he was little, he just bought a bunch of stuff on Minecraft. You know, he just did that one time. It was like, I had approved a purchase. And he's like, cool, in the toy store, I'm just going to go to town.
2: And it saves your card.
1: And it saves your card. And so, yeah, I didn't realize you had to put, you know, a verification on it. So then I had to do it separately. And they worked with me to get my money back. But and it wasn't like a crazy, crazy amount, but I didn't want to spend $40 or whatever it was.
0: That's what we did to my buddy's parents. But this is my age. With the box. Remember the box? We just called in music videos all day.
1: $1.99.
0: Then my buddy's parents get the, I think it came on the phone bill, right? Yeah, and it charged it to the phone bill. Opens up. That was the end of the box at that house anyway.
1: Channel 58. Pretty good.
0: Couldn't get it on cable. You had to have it on the rabbit ears, right?
1: Yeah, it's like us on 5.3. Same thing.
0: Exactly. Cool. We're like the box.
1: But we're free.
0: Christian, the box? You know what that is?
1: So it was like a video catalog is the best way to describe
0: music
1: it.
0: Videos.
1: A music video catalog. So you would watch channel 58 and it would scroll. I can't even remember like the in-between screen. Generally, there was just videos playing constantly. And then there was like a scroll bar at the bottom, like scores on ESPN. And the scroll bar at the bottom would tell you if you want to watch Crossroads by Bone Thugs and Harmony.
0: Good pull, because that was that era.
1: Was always on. Call up and dial in this number. It's like a three-digit number.
2: But you had to pay for it.
1: But it cost $1.99.
0: Yeah. But you got to request music videos.
1: You did get to request music videos.
2: And then karaoke.
1: Exactly. But you had to like be sitting there with your VCR and a VHS tape so you could record it so you didn't have to spend $1.99.
2: Okay, here's my conspiracy theory, though. How many people at a time were watching that channel?
1: Tons.
2: Do you think they were actually taking requests or they already had a queue and they just figured somebody was probably requesting that song anyways and they're just pocketing the money?
1: There was probably enough of a checks and balance where if you called in and bought something and it never played, you would have some recourse.
0: We did a bunch of them in a row once.
1: I would call my mom at work and ask if I could buy a video off the box. And then I would have to sit and wait 25 minutes for it to come on.
0: Well, if you are a parent of a gamer, which Ben is, and Christian soon will be, you keep an eye on your credit card.
1: Yeah, right. Well, he's got a debit card. Got to be careful.
0: Where's
1: now.
0: Carl Lewis?
1: Yeah, got to be careful now, kiddo.
0: We told you about that. Well, we played Carl Lewis one. Yeah, we played that the other day.
1: What's it called where you can pay, like set up a payment plan? What's that called now? There's like an app where you basically
2: there's a ton or something. There's several different ones.
1: That's missed me by a ton outside
2: Klarna?
1: Of like buying a house. Yeah, Klarna. You're right. Buying a house, buying a car on a payment plan. But that's through my bank. There are just separate apps now or companies that will be like, yeah, come in and buy jeans.
2: You take out a line of credit.
1: Put it on a payment plan. Yeah, but you have them at 10 different spots.
0: Didn't I read that one of the like DoorDash or one of those companies is doing that where you can DoorDash on credit?
2: Yes. Domino's has it.
0: That is such a red flag for society. I can hardly stand it.
2: It's a payment plan.
1: Yeah, I don't want to be the oldest man in the world, but if you can't afford the entire pizza right now, don't buy the pizza. If you can't afford the $11 right now, don't spend the $11 on the Domino's.
0: Okay, wait. On the DoorDash thing. Drive to the restaurant. I'll tell you where you can start. Drive to the restaurant. Now, it will require you to get up off the couch mm-hmm. and put down the video game controller. But drive to the restaurant. Because if you're putting DoorDash fast food on a payment plan.
1: Lay away.
0: Or just go to the grocery store.
1: Yeah.
0: That'd probably be a better place to start.
2: 6 week mark. I just paid off my pizza.
1: Yeah, right.
2: From a month and a half
0: ago. Stoked about it.
1: Was that good?
0: Stoked about it. Yeah, that doesn't seem productive. But then again, I'm the guy with the vacation mode fridge, so maybe correct. I'm super out of touch.
1: Sure.
0: Are you DoorDashing on payment plan, Christian?
2: No, I wouldn't. I try to be smart.
0: Do you DoorDash a lot?
2: No, really only if I'm here.
0: Because I refuse to do it.
2: If I'm at home and I'm able to go, then I will go pick it up.
0: I refuse to pay that surcharge.
1: When I was in the hospital a bunch this summer, what a lot of people gave us to like take care of us instead of bringing food was a DoorDash gift card. And that ended up proving very valuable.
0: Oh, sure. And
1: I think there is definitely a good place for it.
2: When we had the baby 5.5 months ago, tons of DoorDash credits.
1: A lot of people used to just be like, I'm bringing you food. And you're like, I have so much food at my house.
2: My wife has an allergy, and right? And that makes things difficult.
1: Right. But it's like, my freezer's not big enough. I don't have enough room in my Bosch to put this thing away and have it actually survive. So, anyways.
2: It's useful in certain situations.
1: Of DoorDash, whatever you use, there's a place for it. It just can't be your layaway payment plan for the burger.
0: Being in tech, my wife goes to a lot of virtual conferences.
1: Mm-hmm.
0: And, you know, if you go to an actual conference, they'll give you lunch and stuff. So these conferences will give you DoorDash credits or whatever for doing the conference. So we're swimming in DoorDash credits because she never spends them. But I still refuse to do it.
1: I will order and go pick it up.
0: I just can't.
1: Using the DoorDash money. I still prefer that over the delivery guy.
0: I don't know if this is true anymore because maybe businesses have leaned into it. But I've heard it wasn't even great for businesses because all of a sudden prices on their stuff would be way higher and they wouldn't be getting the benefit of it. You know what I mean?
1: Now a lot of places you go, when you buy from a DoorDash or whatever, when you pick it up, they will have stapled something to the bag that says, hey, you would have saved more money if you would have just ordered it through us directly.
0: Yeah. Uh-huh.
1: Because clearly it's not good for them.
0: Right.
1: Because DoorDash takes a cut and they feel like they're losing money. Yeah, it's not great.
0: Not great. All right. Good talk, Ben.
1: Putting some nuggets on layaway.
0: Stay tuned.
1: Six nuggets, $6, 6 weeks.
0: We'll see if I get there. Mitch Harper is going to join us at the top of the 4 o'clock hour to talk BYU during their bye week. We've got replies against humanity at 4:30. And Bill Seals of the Cyclone Report will join us at the top of the 5 o'clock hour. It is the Jake and Ben Show, 97.5, the KSL Sports Zone.
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0: Jake and Ben, 97.5, the KSL Sports Zone. Jake Scott, Ben Anderson. Hey, we've got some really good tweets today for Replies Against Humanity.
1: Okay.
0: I think we've got, I don't know, reviewing the material. I don't know if you feel the same way, but like sports and not sports alike, I think we've got some good ones.
1: Good mixture.
0: So if you have not heard that segment, stay tuned. Coming up at 4:30, Christian will be the judge today, and Ben and I will go head-to-head.
1: You got your buttons ready?
0: I'm just glad that...
2: I got them right here.
0: I just love it that... Here's my tease. I just love it that Lloyd is involved.
1: Lloyd is involved.
0: Lloyd is involved. Salazar himself is involved this week.
1: Dropped a redacted in his own post.
0: Yeah, are we going to have to redact that? Probably.
2: Yeah, I used up all my dumps this week, so be careful.
0: On Tom Brady.
2: Been a crazy couple weeks. Had to dump a lot.
0: Yeah, what are you doing? You have to dump yourself? That's bad
2: news.
0: Well,
2: I had to dump you last Thursday.
1: Yeah, that was crazy of you.
0: What did I do? Oh, yeah, because I played the game.
1: Mm-hmm.
0: Where you're supposed to read the tweet. I played the game. And
2: it happens to the best of us.
0: Our online listeners got a chance to listen. We're going to talk to Mitch Harper coming up at the top of the 4 o'clock hour. Ben is going to do what are we saying? Bounce around. Ben bounces around the Big 12.
1: Sure. 5:30.
0: That's coming up at 5:30. Do you have any teases for us? It is a more interesting week in the league, although not awesome, but it is better than it was last week.
1: Well, now we've gotten to the point where lots of teams have bye weeks, including BYU. And there are still, because BYU and Arizona played and Texas Tech and Houston played, there are still lingering non-conference games that kind of stink up. It's only an 8-game schedule. So there's some stinkers still. We haven't yet gotten into the heart of a real Big 12 play.
0: You know, I was having a thought because the biggest game, well, maybe not the biggest game nationally, but one of the biggest games nationally has got to be USC and Oregon. Mm-hmm. It's certainly the biggest game on this side of the country, right? And they're playing in LA. And I was thinking about this because, you know, USC in the offseason, Ben, I believe we talked about it. They hired Gary Patterson mm-hmm. as their defensive coordinator. And you think like, oh, yeah, I remember Jerry Hughes. I remember TCU's bone-crushing defense. I remember what Gary Patterson could put out there. And you know what I immediately thought, though? Being Stinkin's defensive coordinator is the same thing as being Witt's offensive
1: coordinator. Exactly right.
0: It's the same thing.
1: It's a lose-lose.
0: Hiring Gary Patterson is the same thing as Witt hiring Dennis Erickson.
1: Mm-hmm.
0: You know what I mean?
1: Yeah.
0: It's the exact same thing. And you think, oh, well, Gary is going to affect some toughness on that defense. How many did they give up to Rutgers? 30?
1: Was it 42-35?
0: Yeah.
1: That was the final score?
0: And the truth is, you can hire the toughest, meanest defensive coordinator in the world. It is the head coach who sets the tone for the entire program. You know, if Lincoln Riley is not going to have physical practices and not going to put the emphasis on having tough physical defenses and put all of the attention on the offense, and thus, who gets all of the blame for USC sucking?
1: Defense.
0: Every year. Yep. Set your watch to it. The defense gets clowned every year for the shortcomings because that's how it's totally set up. Gary Patterson is set up to fail because the head coach is the one who sets the tone for
1: Alex
0: everybody.
1: Grinch, who became a swear word.
0: Alex Grinch, because he has made a living off of being the sacrificial lamb for air raid coaches.
1: Yeah.
0: He was Mike Leach's coach at Washington State. He was his defensive coordinator for a couple of years until the blame level gets so high that he has to be fired. And then he was the defensive coordinator for stinking at USC.
1: I think we talk about teams being offensive or defensive teams. USC, obviously offensive. Utah, obviously defensive. Under Witt. The third option really is, and I think you have to be purposeful about it, is to be balanced. I think sometimes we assume like, oh, well, they're an offensive team, but they have a good defense. Or, oh, they're a defensive team, but they have a good offense. No, I think you have to really make an effort to be a balanced team. And that is more of a third option than just an accident.
0: Okay, so here's my theory, and it doesn't prove as true as it used to. But if you're a defensive culture, hire an offensive guy. if you're an offensive culture, hire a defensive guy. And I always use the example of Brian Billick at Baltimore.
1: Mm-hmm.
0: Because they had this built-in defensive culture, and they hired Brian Billick, who was a tight end at BYU. But he was an offensive guy, right?
1: Right.
0: So all of a sudden, he's spending all his time on helping the deficient side of the ball, and he left the defense alone. But I don't know if you can do that at college.
1: Yeah, I don't know if you can do that as much in college, certainly. No, I think you have to make an effort to really say you're going to boost the side of the ball you think needs a boost. I think Utah's defense most years should be relatively good, and they've got a defensive-minded head coach, at least a guy with a defensive background. He made a real effort to have an offense this year. I mean, he has really made it a key piece of the puzzle for Utah, speaking of Morgan Scalley, obviously, that the offense is going to be a big part of this, and this is going to be a new identity or a major piece of their identity. And I think Witt just always assumed we're going to be a defensive team, and this is what we're going to do, and if the offense is good, great. I won't blame them for most things.
0: Well, it's because it's ego. In all honesty, it's ego. Because if there's going to be a failure in the program, it's not going to be my defense.
1: Not where I've built my reputation.
0: It's not going to be, if you're Stinkin' Riley, it's not going to be my offense. That is going to be what is rock solid and the program is built on. And it's almost an ego hit if you do it another way because you're a defensive guy. And I get to, you know, an ultimate example, I think, as a head coach, the way that he did it. And that's Lavelle Edwards, who didn't have any ego. And he empowered Ken Schmidt. And mm-hmm. then he empowered Norm Chow. And he said, go do your gig. I'm going to be over here dealing with, you know, the the other stuff, keeping players eligible and all those sorts of things. And you do your thing.
1: Mm-hmm.
0: And lo and behold, BYU creates one of the great offenses in college football history. Heisman Trophy winner, Doak Walker, even though that came after Norm and after Lavelle. So that doesn't count. Sorry. But Kalani, I think, has let A-Rod do his thing.
1: Mm-hmm.
0: I think he's taken his ego out of it a little bit and let A-Rod do his thing. Kalani hasn't been very micromanaging with the defense, which you would almost expect him to be. But he's been trying to find somebody to run his defense his entire run at BYU. He wanted Etu Iaki to be the guy. He obviously wanted Jay Hill.
1: He had a great option in Jay Hill
0: to be the guy, and now I believe he wants going to be Golden K-Pop to do the job. He hasn't been too hands on with those coaches at all.
1: Doesn't seem like it.
0: No, Bronco was super hands on with the defense when he was there. If you remember, he tried to hand it over to Nick Cowell, and he kind of tried to hand it over to Jaime Hill, only to snap it right back because that's his.
1: When things got tough,
0: that's his identity.
1: Yeah,
0: that's his thing. And if the team's going to fail, it's not going to be because of his thing.
1: Yeah.
0: So I think I'm with you. I think it's why you need to hire the right fit for the right job to maximize the strengths. Why was Pete Carroll so good at USC? Because he maximized both sides of the football.
1: Mm-hmm.
0: Reggie Bush and Matt Leinart and all the quarterbacks get all the headlines, but those defenses were some of the best defenses in college football history, if you look back at some of those guys, and prioritizing both sides. But he really had an offense that complemented his defense and his defense that complemented the offense.
1: Probably need to give coaches, even some of the old school guys that evolve, a little more credit when they are willing to update their style of play. And that might be Witt's biggest failure as a coach.
0: Well, Witt would tell you it didn't need to be updated.
1: Correct. And I think that would be wrong. Now, Witt did win two Pac-12 titles. So maybe he's right. It's hard to argue with him there. But, and look, recruiting to Alabama when you're Nick Saban is different than recruiting to Utah when you're Kyle Whittingham. But, I mean, you remember forever, what was the stat? It wasn't since Joe Namath that Alabama had had a quarterback that had won a playoff game in so long in the NFL. It was some crazy stat, like 40 years, 35 years. And, you know, it was always kind of a joke. Well, you could just throw anybody out there with the running backs they had and then all the great defensive players that they had, that it really didn't matter if you had a good quarterback. It didn't matter if you had A.J. McCarron or Jake Coker. It didn't matter. But then I do think he started to evolve. He ends up with the Jalen Hurts run. He ends up with Tua. And he started Ty Simpson now, who just got drafted in the first round. He did start to evolve a little bit on that front, and it made them more successful.
0: It did not.
1: They kept winning titles. It allowed them to keep winning titles.
0: I think after that, what they swapped in Tua and won the title, I'm fairly certain that was the last one.
1: Was that their last one? Did Mac Jones not win one?
0: We'd have to go back and look.
1: But again, it did allow them to win, and I'm not sure they would have won one had they not embraced Tua.
0: See, it depends on where you are. This is what this all comes back to, our good job, good coach thing. It's the right coach for the job, because different jobs give you different advantages. From different types of players in your recruiting area to players that you can get, players you can't get. I mean, there's a reason that Wisconsin has a great offensive line every single year, because you can get good offensive linemen at Wisconsin. So if you hire a coach to come in and run the zone block, zone read at Wisconsin, that doesn't make any freaking sense. Does Stinkin' Riley need to evolve his game plan, or is it a bad fit at USC?
1: It's a bad fit at USC.
0: It's a bad fit at USC.
1: Yeah,
0: it would be a good fit at Washington State, but I mean, that's the easy example because of Leach. But it'd be a more remote, smaller program. It'd be a good fit there. I would argue it wasn't a good fit at Oklahoma. They kept making the playoffs, and then they got their doors blown off because they were a soft, can't play any sort of defense kind of team.
1: They won, by the way, speaking of Alabama, let me see what their titles were. They won in 2017 and 2020. So that would be Jalen Hurts. Was it Mac Jones? And then in 2020 was Mac Jones. Oh, he won. Yes. And then before that was Jalen Hurts. So they evolved a little bit as far as quarterbacks go and still found a way to win two titles. Where I think that was where they had started to gain some criticism was they did not have the quarterback play when they lost to Clemson? I can't remember who they lost their title to, and it felt like, okay, they've been passed a little bit offensively. They no longer have the dudes.
0: They kept trading it with Clemson.
1: Yeah.
0: But I don't know. I don't think Kalen DeBoer is a great fit at Alabama.
1: Yeah, he may not be.
0: Because you don't need a quarterback to win at Alabama, or traditionally so. But it helps, I suppose. Anytime, it is the most important position in sports.
1: And anymore. I just don't think you can pretend to not be a good offense anymore. I just really don't think you can pass up that opportunity or just the need. It's just I think the talent is too high at too many teams.
0: I don't know. If anything, if I were to make your argument for you, I would cite the rules, that the rules are set up for that.
1: Right. But whatever the cause is.
0: I think speaking in those absolutes is never true in sports, though. Because there are some basics, and hear me speaking in absolutes, there are some basics. Run the ball and stop the run is pretty universally successful in football.
1: Mm-hmm.
0: It's not the only way to do it,
1: but it remains
0: effective. To this day. But, I mean, universally, everyone was saying the big man in the NBA is gone, is a thing of the way, a thing of the past. Well, stuff comes back around. It is certainly not a thing of the past anymore.
1: No, of course not.
0: You've got the whole league trying to gear up to stop Big Vic.
1: Yep.
0: So, you know, things come and go. The rule changes have made it so much more friendly for offenses.
1: Yes.
0: That is true. The rule changes have made things much, much more offensive friendly. But, you know, Kyle Whittingham's not going to have an offense at Michigan either.
1: No, he's not. And it's
0: so
1: going to struggle.
0: We'll see how successful it is.
1: Yep.
0: The offense at Utah struggled, but they still got the wins.
1: Mm-hmm. For the most part.
0: I mean, like to the point where everybody was saying that if he gets to write his ticket when he wants to leave, whenever he wants.
1: It's 20 years baked into that, more so than he's having success year to year now in the Big 12, where they didn't have an offense that could compete with a Texas Tech or a BYU any longer. I mean, that was part of Witt's problem. And again, a lack of evolution, where at some point, I don't want to say football completely passed him by, because again, he can still be successful, but it's hard to look at a 17-10 win over Oklahoma and think that that's going to be sustainable for week in, week out.
0: But, see, the most important words in that sentence to Kyle Whittingham are...
1: Win over Oklahoma.
0: Win over
1: and
0: Oklahoma.
1: And he's right. That argument is right. I'm not trying to say that there's not still value there. I just think you have to, going forward, it's really going to be hard to just win on one side of the ball. And, yes, I think defense, I buy into it a little bit more authentically than what Stinkin' Riley's doing at USC. But I think you have to make a real effort to be balanced. I don't think you can say our identity is one side of the ball or the other.
0: You think somebody looked at Rocky and said, you know, your strategy of just getting the crap beat out of you until the end and he wears out and then you push him over, you know, that seems to be working for you, but don't you want to dish it out a little bit? Do you want to
1: be a little bit of an offensive fighter?
0: Yeah. You just kind of get beat up for 10 rounds. I guess it's working for you, but you want to try to, you know,
1: fight back?
0: Fight back a little? Yeah. Get him on his heels for a change?
1: No.
0: You're missing half your face and looks like you're going to die on your feet. But famously, yes, you did win.
1: Famously didn't win every fight.
0: No, he did not. Lost in Rocky 1?
1: Lost in Rocky 1.
0: Won in Rocky 2.
1: Okay.
0: Beat Mr. T in Rocky 3?
2: He lost first.
0: In Rocky 3?
2: He lost to Mr. T first and then they rematched and then they beat him.
1: And he beats Drago? Or he does,
2: Rocky, he did Drago. Not lose to Drago. He beat him.
1: Yeah.
0: And then he beat Tommy Morrison.
2: After that, it doesn't matter.
0: In the next one. And then I haven't seen any since.
1: What happened in Creed? Who wins in Creed?
2: Creed.
1: Creed wins.
0: Michael Jordan?
2: Michael B. Jordan, yeah.
0: Oh, I thought it was the same guy. The Friday Night Lights guy?
2: Yeah.
0: Okay. I don't know enough of his work. I was trying to find something random.
1: Just won an Oscar for Sinners.
0: I know, but that's not random.
1: Fruitvale Station.
0: There, see? That's much more random. I thought that, though. I mean, USC, Oregon is actually favored, according to the Magic Vegas Predicting Wizard. Would you pick USC in this game?
1: I would not. I don't trust them.
0: Oregon just lost to Oklahoma State.
1: And that says how little I trust USC.
0: I know. Even with the great Gary Patterson, who's got the world's crappiest job. Because you're going to get the blame every single loss.
1: Yep. Yeah, Oregon hasn't looked great this year, even drawing the ire for Lloyd, making fun of Dan Lanning, calling him a redacted.
0: Way to go, Lloyd.
1: It's kind of crazy. But, yeah, I'm not even with that, I'm not sure they've erased all their doubts. They certainly have doubts about Oregon. But I think they could still beat USC.
0: Mitch Harper with us at the top of the 4 o'clock hour. Replies Against Humanity at 4:30. Bill Seals of the Cyclone Report will join us at the top of the 5 o'clock hour. It's Jake and Ben, 97.5, the KSL Sports Zone.
3: And now, a look at traffic from the KSL Traffic Center.
2: We've got slowing on southbound I-15 in Utah County to kick off the afternoon drive. This is going by the Pioneer Crossing exit in American Fork. You also have early signs of slowing as well for both directions of I-15 coming out of Murray, with southbound reduced speeds heading down to 90th South in Sandy. 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
1: Your Cougars at 30 update. Here's Kalani Sitake on what an early buy means and how they need to rely on their depth down the stretch.
14: That's the whole point of getting more guys reps early in the games that we had control over, and getting, especially this last one against Colorado State and the Utah Tech game, getting those guys valuable reps. And it didn't go error-free, but those are valuable reps that if we do need to get to a depth, like we have seen with some of our position groups already, that if we do need to get to our depth eventually in the next 9 weeks, that we'll be ready to roll, and the guys won't be their first time getting on the field and playing those type of situations. The speed of the game will still be something that they can look on as having that valuable experience in those reps.
1: Come visit Kenny J's Barbecue at the District in South Jordan. Mouthwatering ribs, savory brisket, and all your barbecue favorites.
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0: Jacob, 97.5, the KSL Sports Zone. Mitch Harper is going to join us at the top of the 4 o'clock hour. So explain this on the air, Christian, what we have to ask Mitch about.
1: So I don't know who put the list out. Mitch Harper put a video up on his Cougar Tracks podcast talking about some list ranking the handsomeness of college football coaches. And unfortunately for Kalani Sitake, you know, 138, whatever teams, he comes in like the 120s. So this list is not very high on Kalani Sitake as a handsome person.
0: Yikes.
2: The website, I believe, is Roto Grinders. There is an E in Grinders. So different website. And yeah, talking about the most handsome men.
0: And did Mitch ask him about it?
1: I don't know.
0: Oh, okay.
1: Well, BYU's only had media availability on Monday this week. And I think Mitch's video came out after that. So Mitch might have to wait until next week.
0: Who's number one?
2: It's got to be Marcus Freeman.
1: No, Marcus Freeman comes in at 7, and Mitch makes sure to talk about it. I can't remember. He brings it up in the video. I can't remember who it was.
0: Okay. I don't know why anybody would do such a thing, but there you go. With no love for Kalani? He's a good-looking guy. I could probably find you way uglier college football coaches.
2: Tell us more.
0: You don't think Kalani's a good-looking dude?
2: I like Kalani, yeah. Good dude. I've literally never thought about it.
0: Well, I didn't think about it until this came up.
2: I've never gone.
0: And Mitch was talking about it.
2: Who's the hottest guy?
1: Manny Diaz from Duke comes in at number one.
0: Number one.
1: Kurt Cignetti at number two.
2: Where's Craig Bowl on the list?
0: Who's a...
2: He's still coaching.
0: Who's a real mutant coach?
2: A mutant
0: just
2: coach.
0: Just a really ugly coach.
2: Ryan Day paints a beard on.
0: He does.
2: Brian Kelly adopts a fake accent everywhere he goes.
1: He's not a coach right now.
2: No, he's not coaching right now.
1: There is a Big 12 coach in the bottom six.
2: Who we got?
1: Rich Rod, coming in at 133.
2: Okay.
0: Yeah, I guess Rich Rod's not really a good-looking dude.
1: But Kalani at 128 officially.
0: Who's the ugliest coach?
1: That would be Barry Odom of Purdue.
2: Wow. That's rude. He's a good-looking man. That's an American man, Barry Odom. When I think of what an American man looks like, I'm thinking about Barry Odom.
0: Very round face.
1: Yeah, Ryan Day comes in at 8.
2: Just a thumb. Eighth
1: most attractive. Come on, Ben.
2: Just say hottest.
0: Come on.
2: Ryan Day.
0: The shoe polish has got a...
2: You kiss him and your face has got paint all over it after.
1: Like I thought Freeman was 7. Marcus Freeman is actually at 17.
2: What?
1: So quite a ways down. Jake Sky Lane at number 9.
0: The Lane train at number 9?
2: Yeah.
0: All right. What an interesting convo. Do you think
2: classic hot man, Ryan Day.
0: That guy is a mutant for sure. Look at it. Honestly, do you think if his beard brushed up against your shirt, it would be the same as Jaylen Brown's head brushing up against everybody's jersey last year?
2: Yeah, it just turns a different color. Just wipes right off on you.
1: Where do you think Witt comes in?
2: He's got like a ruggedness to him.
1: Over or under 79?
2: He's got a lower number than 79, meaning he's 60, 50, 40, somewhere. He's more attractive than that.
1: Jake, you have a guess?
0: No.
2: He's in good shape.
0: No, I don't.
2: Right? Witt's in good shape.
1: Witt comes in at 90.
2: Wow. Ugly old Kyle Whittingham.
1: I don't agree. Deion at 91. I don't agree with a lot of this list.
2: Oh, really? People don't think Deion's a good looking man.
0: Who created the list?
2: Roto Grinder.
0: No, is there a writer? Did they use criteria?
1: The article is by Gautham Marthandan.
2: This is a fake name. I know a pseudonym when I see one. Let's get him on the show.
1: Oh, they used facial landmark analysis.
0: Oh, see, there you go.
2: So they ran into AI to figure out...
1: 3 images per coach, and then they ran that through an AI program to calculate the handsomeness.
2: The hotness.
0: On something that is entirely subjective.
2: Isn't this how Facebook started?
1: Yes.
2: This is exactly how Facebook...

0: Gautham.
1: Gautham. Well, invest in his stock. Buy early if you can.
2: I'm thinking he's probably a weirdo.
1: Well, it's Zuckerberg.
2: Well, I don't think this guy's gonna take over the world.
1: Okay. I bet people said the same thing about Mark Zuckerberg and the Winklevi.
2: I always like the I'm on the side of the Spider-Man.
1: Andrew Garfield. Who, right, that guy's not good either. That didn't end up being a good person.
2: No? What'd he do?
1: Oh, well, isn't he an expat? Didn't he bail on the country to avoid paying all of his taxes?
2: I don't know.
1: Yeah.
2: I have no idea. So he's in Russia or something?
1: I can't remember where he went. But yeah, I think he ditched the country so he didn't have to pay. Eduardo Saverin is his name.
0: Bill Belichick coming in at 123.
2: That's way too high for Bill Belichick.
1: Jordan would disagree.
2: Oh, you think she's with him for his looks? Oh, I'm sorry. Oh, how cute of you. She's with him because he's a good-looking guy.
1: True love.
2: Yeah, no, I don't think that's the equation. I don't think it's that at all. Speaking of which, who does North Carolina have this week? As we continue to follow that story. Let's see. Oh, North Carolina has a bye, so the heiress has the week off. I wonder if she's going to do a cheer competition.
1: Well, after
2: or
1: seeing where he came in on the list, they're going to go and get him pampered.
2: Oh, he's going to get a facelift.
1: Go beautify him. He's going to go get a peel. The vampire facial, is that what they call it, where they make you bleed? Really, like, freshens you up?
0: I've never heard of that.
1: No, you've not heard that?
2: As long as we're talking ACC football, can we bring up the Mike... oh, they're not even in the ACC anymore. That's funny. Can we bring up the Mike Loxley stuff? He had a really interesting interaction with the media earlier this week, and he's a guy who's been at the same job at Maryland doing a crappy job for 9 years now, I think. Of course, we remember Mike as the coach that really failed mightily at New Mexico, mm-hmm. and he rehabbed his career on Nick Saban's staff, and then he got hired at Maryland, and they've done a whole lot of nothing. And let's listen to this interaction.
3: Hey, Mike, you said it after the game Saturday. You said it several times after losses over the years that you're going to learn from it. You're going to get things fixed, corrected. Yet losses like Saturday continue to happen where you get outcoached, you get outplayed, and then you come out afterward and you make those same promises. Do you feel like you deserve more chances to keep saying you're going to learn from losses when I think everybody at this point expects more from you?
4: So go back and break your question down because you seem like you went on. What are you asking me? Let's get to that.
3: You, after losses like Saturday, you keep saying that you're going to learn from them.
4: Got it. Okay, I understand that. So it goes back to what my opening statement was that I understand why you ask the question, why you say those things. I understand why the fans are frustrated. They've earned the right for us to play better than we have. It won't get fixed here at the podium. It'll get fixed across the street with the work we do. We continue to do the work. We continue to improve. We'll continue to do the things we have to do to earn their trust back.
5: I guess the point is, you're allowed to come there. One that hasn't met with yet, I'm glad to continue to believe you.
3: Thank you.
2: Then they stepped in and took the microphone as he kept trying to ask, you know. You keep saying you're going to learn from these losses. It doesn't seem like you're learning anything from these losses.
1: You've got to Barry Trammell. You got to hold on to that, Mike.
2: Yeah, what are you doing,
1: pal? You
2: got
1: to stick that thing in your pants and hold on to it. Make sure no one's coming
2: for it. Don't give it up.
1: Yeah, you give that up. You're never going to get it back, especially after you ask that question. Which the question was very... Again, a lot of these... There is something to holding... What do they say? Truth to power. Uh-huh. And trying to like have some accountability. I certainly respect that and understand that that's part of the job. Asking tough questions. I don't know if I've ever understood the I'm taking it personally angle. And that certainly felt a little bit like, why are you lying to me personally about why you tell me every week that you're going to make my team better and now my team's not better? Why am I supposed to believe you now? I think that you got to be careful with that line.
2: Oh, 100%. I mean, that guy, you can hear it in his voice. He's certainly a Maryland fan. But basically, it's how you package the question, why do you stink?
1: Yeah.
2: And you know what? You have to ask coaches that. Ben, I'm sure you've had to ask coaches that.
1: Called the Utah Jazz for the last 4 years.
2: A number of times where you have to package the question of why are you sucking it up out there? And it might be something as simple as...
1: What went wrong tonight, coach?
2: Or...

0: what do you want to be better at?
1: Yeah.
0: Or, you know, you can put it in a very civil way.
1: Are you able to take any positives away from this?
0: To ask, why are you stinking it up out there? Mm-hmm. Which is what this guy's question is why aren't you better? But he didn't package it very well. I'm with you. There was way too much hurt feelings in there, honestly.
1: It is nice that Mike Loxley's a bad coach. He's a really bad coach. And Maryland is not doing well in football, in part because of Mike Loxley, in part because it's Maryland football.
0: They should be better, I would argue. Maryland,
1: I think that's totally fair.
0: Better.
1: I mean, the Ravens win, and so there's some belief in the ability to win. Then again, Broncos are good.
0: You're in the center.
1: And the Buffaloes never win.
0: You're in the very center of the Eastern Seaboard. You should be able to recruit a wide swath of the country to come to your school.
1: I think that's very fair. So Loxley is not doing a good job. But I do appreciate the way he handled it. I do think he actually answered that question well. Now, if he was in a spot where he had Vautech off to a blazing, are they 2-0 or 3-0 or 2-1?
0: They are 3-0 with win over Maryland.
1: We're 3-0.
0: That's who they beat last
1: week. So we're
0: 3-0,
1: and our guy James Franklin is on fire. Michael? Hi, Michael. Hi, Michael. He keeps hitting you with a hi, Michael.
0: Yeah, that was weird.
1: I don't think James Franklin would have handled that question as well as Mike Loxley did.
0: Okay.
1: So I will credit Mike Loxley for actually not killing the person who asked this question, but it doesn't mean he's doing a good job either.
0: Mike, why does your team suck? That's what you're trying to ask.
1: Why personally are you a bad person?
0: Maryland, by the way, has beaten Hampton 62-0.
1: Good win.
0: UConn 38-14, and then lost to Virginia Tech.
1: So they're 2-1?
0: 35-26. Yes.
1: And we're killing him?
0: Well, UConn's barely a win, and Hampton.
1: But the idea of that question is, how do you say you're going to get better every week? Better from what?
0: No,
1: the last two victories?
0: He was saying learn from games like these. So he's okay. Talking about... He's not talking about losses.
1: He's not talking about
0: this,
1: UConn.
0: He's talking about... Okay. All the bad losses that Maryland has had under the watchful eye of Mike Loxley.
1: I'll listen to that. He has been there since 2015. That is some time.
0: And to do a whole lot of nothing. How many Big Ten championships do they have in that time, Ben?
1: Well, they've got 3 bowl appearances. They have 1 season in which they were ranked, and they've only got 2 winning seasons. So even in the year that they had a highest ranking of top 21 – per our friends at Sports Reference, 2021 in the AP poll, they still finished that year 3-9. So I don't know who they beat early in that season that got Mike a little bit of juice on that roster, but they did not win a lot.
0: Oh, 3-9. Wow.
1: Good year.
0: Jeez.
1: His best year. Oh, he's got 3 winning seasons. I apologize. 2021, 2020, 2023. He won a combined 23 games. He went 23-16. And he's been coasting off that ever since because they went 4-8, 4-8, and now they're 2-1.
0: Kind of reminds me of Dion coasting on a 9-win season.
1: Exactly right.
0: Stay tuned.
1: You're right. He went to New Mexico and went 1-11, 1-11, 0-4, and got canned and got another job.
0: That was the rehab of Nick Saban. He'd bring in all these damaged coaches, and then they'd get other jobs. Yeah, and he punched out an assistant coach.
1: And it's not like he got hired at Florida State.
0: Maryland's a better job than New Mexico.
1: That's true.
0: You can make an argument that Maryland's a better job than every Big 12 job.
1: You think? No.
0: Just by simply being in the Big 10 and having the television resources that you get, every school in the Big 10 is paying the 20.
1: They are.
0: Because they get that revenue. They get $100 million a year in television revenue.
1: But you have to fight so hard against so many teams ahead of you. So, like, inherently, BYU, Utah, Texas Tech are all better jobs than Maryland, in my opinion. But I get the money. I understand what you're saying.
0: I do think Mike Loxley is a bozo.
1: Yeah, he's a bad coach. Yeah, clearly a bad coach.
0: Clearly a bozo. Agreed. Mitch Harper, top of the 4 o'clock hour. Stay tuned for that. More Jake and Ben next, 97.5, the KSL Sports Zone.
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0: Zone. Hey, caller 12 right now, 801-575 Zone. We're going to hook you up with a 5-pack of tickets to go see RSL take on the New England Revolution on Saturday. Kickoff is at 7:30 at America First Field, and you could be there if you're caller 12 right now, 801-575 Zone.
1: Before we get to our hero of the week, are we doing that here? This is one of my favorite weeks of the year because suddenly, and you'll notice this when you're leaving, I noticed it this morning when I got on the train, people in costumes everywhere. Not for Halloween, but they're doing the convention, the Comic-Con thing.
2: Uh-huh. Whoa. FanX.
1: I'm not trying to give anyone
0: Let's not get sued here.
1: I'm not trying to get in trouble for anybody. Yeah, I don't know. Whatever it is. Whatever. Whatever the comic convention is over there. Yeah, I'm not advertising for them. But all of a sudden, there's all these like young people in wild costumes. The entire train was full. And I forget about it every year until all of a sudden people are around me. Or when I park in here, you leave and everyone also was parked across the street. Decked out in their princess or wizard gear. Shout out to the young people having a good time. Good, clean fun.
0: Seems like your crowd.
1: Something to look at. Great people watching. Mm-hmm. Which is, you get older, it's kind of the only thing there is. What are other people doing?
0: Is there any motivation outside of Halloween that would get you to dress up for something? Not like put on a suit, but I mean like a costume.
1: We hosted a party and it was like 70s themed.
0: Okay.
1: We did like, but
0: a
1: it's
0: themed
1: not
0: party.
1: It's not like every year. No, I don't. I don't have a theme every year that I dress up for. Yes, outside of Halloween or whatever. So no.
0: Okay. All right.
1: But I'm into it if that's your thing. I'm totally into the people at the convention having their thing. I like people finding their niche. It's not for me, but I didn't mind riding the train with them today.
0: Mm-hmm.
1: But it is a funny group because I'm not sure how often they are in large public spaces, some of them. So they don't move well.
0: Uh-huh.
1: Like you go to a jazz game, people move well. A lot of people are at sporting events. People know how to like – I recognize where I stand in a crowd. I recognize if I'm blocking people. I've recognized that those conventions sometimes in the past, they are not super aware of their surroundings all the time. And maybe it's because they have costumes on. Maybe they're blinded or they're just bigger than they think. But also I think sometimes this is the one time of year they get out.
0: You've got your Ron Weasley costume in the in your backpack, don't you?
1: Uh-huh. Can't wait to go over. A little red wig. Angie's coming down as Hermione. Going to town.
0: You're going to go have a good time.
1: Can't wait to go.
0: Sorry, I saw the Harry Potter play over the weekend. I had that on the brain. Get your Dumbledore on.
1: Okay.
0: No, I get it. People are into it. It's great.
1: Yeah, I don't need to rain on anyone's parade.
0: No, I don't.
1: I know.
0: I
1: was
0: either.
1: Like excited. I had fun with the young people on the train. It was invigorating.
0: I don't think it's just young people.
1: No, it's certainly not just. I had fun with the young people, though. I didn't have fun with the older people.
0: No, the older
1: the young people I was juiced for.
0: The guy who actually looks like Dumbledore. You didn't want to have. You didn't want to have anything to do
1: still
0: with that
1: doing
0: guy.
1: This, huh? Still going.
0: All right, let's announce this. It's one of our favorite times during the week. It's time to announce the winner of the Beehive Meals Hero of the Week. And our recipient today was nominated by a student and that student's mother. Shout out to Jasmine Webb. But our winner for this week is Stephanie Thompson. And here's what it says about her nomination. My daughter and I would like to nominate Mrs. Thompson from Legacy Preparatory Academy. Mrs. Thompson was my daughter's third grade teacher. And even though she is not in her class anymore, she has continued to be an important person in her life. For the past couple of years, she has taken time outside of school to tutor her and help her with the things she struggles with. She truly cares about her students. Even after they leave her classroom, she is patient, kind, encouraging, and passionate about helping kids learn and feel confident in themselves. My daughter loves tutoring with her because she empowers her when she doesn't understand something and always takes the time to help her until she does. She goes above and beyond what she has to do as a teacher, and we are so thankful she continues to believe in her students and help them succeed. You can tell that teaching isn't just a job to Mrs. Thompson. She is the kind of teacher you remember forever. So shout out to Stephanie Thompson of the Legacy Preparatory Academy.
1: Love it. Yeah, it's the extra work beyond what's required in the classroom. You put in a little extra, and it really goes a long way for those kids.
0: You had that teacher, I'm sure.
1: Oh, yeah.
0: Didn't we all have that teacher
1: absolutely.
0: That you continued to have, you know, that continued to have impact on your life?
1: You know what? I ran into – well, first of all, shout out Sue Tice from high school. That was the teacher who, like, let me hang out. You know what I mean? Like, recognize, like, this will be beneficial for this person. So shout out Sue Tice. I ran into one of my professors at the post office over the weekend. I think we're going to hang out. I think we're going to go – I think we're going to do a double date.
0: That's weird.
1: She was younger. She was cool.
0: Okay.
1: I'm not going on a date with her.
0: Still weird.
1: No, she was cool and is the teacher I think about the most of my life. So, yeah, man, still it happened to me as I got older. So, shout out Stephanie.
0: You know the late Tom Wharton, the sports writer?
1: Mm-hmm.
0: His late wife was that for me.
1: Really?
0: Yeah, she was my sixth grade teacher. She was amazing.
1: Christian, who was your teacher?
0: That impacted your life.
1: At sixth grade?
0: Yeah.
1: Elementary still. Mm-hmm.
2: Mr. Burt. Shout out Mr. Burt.
0: All right.
1: What do you teach?
2: Biology.
1: Oh, wait, what grade?
2: It was anatomy. 11th grade.
1: Nice.
0: I had others. I mean, I certainly
1: had my...
0: Yeah, of
1: course. No, I'm not trying to...
0: My high school as well, but...
1: Dismiss any other teachers who were...
0: I thought you'd appreciate the sports connection. I was always liked Tom Wharton for that reason. I had known him since I was in sixth grade.
1: Very funny.
0: Stay tuned. Mitch Harper joins us coming up next. We'll ask him who he thinks is the best-looking coach in college football. We'll get his answer next. 97.5, the KSL Sports Zone.
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0: Hey everyone, Jake here from my friends at Trajan Wealth. That's Trajan, T-R-A-J-A-N, Trajan Wealth. And I say my friends because I've interacted. I've gone through the process. I've met with Trajan. I'm a client with Trajan. I know exactly what process I am advocating for you all to use if needs be. And maybe you are like me, who pretty much just ignored all the important financial situations in my life for a very, very long time because I felt totally unprepared to manage it correctly. 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I had not even considered what age I wanted to retire or what kind of lifestyle I wanted to live when I retire. 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

0: Sports Zone, Jake Scott, Ben Anderson, and it's time to talk BYU during a bye week. Joining us now, he covers the Cougs for KSLSports.com. He's also kind enough to jump on with us every Thursday. He's our buddy Mitch Harper. What's going on, Mitch?
1: Yeah, good afternoon, guys. Happy to be on with you as always.
2: Mitch, how hot is Kalani Sitake exactly?
1: I don't know if I'm the authority on that sort of topic, but I think he's better than 128th most handsome coach in college football. I'll give him that.
2: I will say you did a good job with the algorithm, because every time I open my phone, it's you talking about it. So it is getting picked up. It's getting some traffic. So, yes, I saw that. I was not aware of the list previously, so we appreciate your work.
1: I've noticed that whenever you talk about people's looks, that's always going to be good content, apparently. And when a college football list is ranking the most handsome coaches in college football, and Kalani's at 128 out of 138, I thought, come on, Kalani's better than that. Kurt Cignetti's number two. The biggest mishap on that list was Marcus Freeman at 17. I mean, my wife would tell you he's a lock of the century, number one. So that's like every woman would say that. But
2: did you say Kurt Cignetti was number two?
0: Uh huh.
1: Yeah, Cignetti was two.
2: Oh, okay.
1: Yeah.
2: All righty. AI has solved it.
0: It's science, bro.
2: It's science.
0: Yeah. We heard obviously Kalani's press conference. I love it that he still does it on a bye week. And Mitch, he sounded like he was setting a serious tone for the bye week, that they're not taking the week off.
1: For sure. And today was the last day of their practices. They'll wrap up here in about an hour and a half or so, and then they'll have the weekend off Friday, Saturday, and Sunday. And that's kind of typical for bye weeks, where they get a little bit of extra time. They always have Sundays. But, this will be a work week, because they know that there's still just a lot more work to be done, and that this team hasn't arrived yet, as they put it. So I think that they feel like they're in a spot where they've done everything they've been expected to do to this point, but they know that the challenges are going to get much more difficult here in the coming weeks. So, typical bye week. They've been pretty successful coming out of byes in recent years, and would expect more of the same from BYU going forward.
2: Well, what did you see in the Colorado State game? Some real positives. I know some, again, are worried about the score differential only being, what was it, 18 points, but it seemed like we saw a pretty traditional BYU football team.
1: Definitely. And the first half, they were completely dominant. That first drive, Colorado State, had their predetermined plays that they felt they brought out their best stuff offensively, and they had their QB1, Haas Haney, ready to go. And their speed at Colorado State looked pretty good. And I think that was something that kind of caught me off guard a little bit on that first drive, was just how fast CSU looked. Then when Haney went down, I mean, that changed everything, and just BYU hammered that team. And I think that also highlighted as well that LJ Martin, he's got the ability to pop off some big runs too. He's not just a big bruising back who wear you down. He's got the ability to break away and pop off a big one. I thought that was impressive to see on the second play of the game, 56-yarder. I thought that was a really nice showing from BYU, and very valuable to give those second and third team guys snaps in a game against an FBS opponent. I think that was pretty big and important, because at some point you'll have to turn to those guys, you would think. And to give them that opportunity, I think was valuable. And I think that's something that is probably the better route to go for BYU.
0: What do you think about the narrative out there that BYU needs to be blowing teams out? I personally, my opinion is, I like the sportsmanship. I don't think it's necessary to run up scores on teams, but people continue to kind of criticize Kalani for that. And he even had kind of a sharp response at his press conference, where he said they were too aggressive, and if they would have just run the ball, they would have scored 14 more points. I thought it was kind of a curious response, but what do you make of that whole situation?
1: I think it's kind of silly, because, the college football playoff, they can move the goalposts every time. Fans are looking at it from the standpoint, and I don't even recall last year them pointing out BYU's knock was score differential. Yes, they pointed to getting blown out twice against Texas Tech. But for BYU, I mean, they were going into that Texas Tech game in Lubbock. They were at number 7 in the rankings, and they weren't blowing anyone out. It wasn't a point of contention. You just had to go win your games and maybe not get blown out yourself. But I think it's just a lot of assumption because BYU's experienced heartbreak being left out the last 2 years. But what's different this year is that if you win the Big 12, you're automatically in. It's not a question this year. You know what the path is. And so I think BYU I think Kalani's going about it the right way. And it's honestly what BYU has always done, even when it was Lavelle Edwards. Lavelle used to do this many times. I remember, a game in like when they were playing Utah, they scored 7 straight touchdowns against Utah with Ty Detmer, and people wanted him to run it up. He kind of coasted in the second half. Like, that's just what BYU's always done. Kalani runs his program basically to a T to what Lavelle Edwards used to do, and he just kind of got a modern twist to it. That's how he operates. So, yeah, it's no surprise to me. I think, and again, if you're basing it off the committee, well, BYU's looking to try to punch their ticket automatically. They're not going to try to put it in the hands of the committee. And again, the committee has no clear-cut rules or parameters for how they select the 12-team field. It never says point differential is a determining factor to get into the field. They just are tasked with getting the 12 best teams into the field, and they can use whatever data they deem fit for those 12 best teams. So 1 year, margin of victory could be a huge talking point. Another year with a different committee, it could be a whole different metric that they focus on in piecing together that field. So I think Kalani goes about it the right way. And from a health perspective, you mitigate the possibility of getting a guy hurt. Remember years ago when it was with Bronco, they lost Taysom Hill. If they would have just kneeled down at the end of a game against Utah State, yeah, they lost him for the year. You can't have that. And that would be, you just can't run that risk. So I think BYU goes about it the right way.
2: Have we ascertained enough through the first 3 weeks of the season and looking around the rest of the Big 12 that this is a college football playoff team or bust season for BYU?
1: I think that, you know, with how it's setting up, you know, they got to capitalize because Texas Tech, I mean, the teams are moving the ball in Texas Tech. You know, they're dead last in yards allowed. I'm kind of stunned by that because I thought their defense was going to show up, and maybe Texas Tech will continue to get better. But for the first 3 weeks, I mean, a quarter of the season, they've looked very beatable, and, you know, they escaped with Houston. But it looks like everything is setting up for BYU to go win the Big 12, and everything's going to be in front of them. In fact, I think it's probably going to be, we're on a collision course to see BYU and Utah twice this year, it feels like. And so this is a massive opportunity for BYU that they've got to seize this chance, because it really does feel like early returns on the season, the stars are aligning for BYU to go make a run and go win this thing. I don't think you're going to have a better roadmap than what you've currently got set up, because from what we've seen from Texas Tech, it looks like they're going to be a team that drops a game or maybe two. What game will it be? I'm not sure, but looks like they're going to drop one. You control your destiny against Utah. You know, Kansas State's going to be very intriguing. They're looking really good. They could be one to watch in this race, but it just feels like BYU's the most proven commodity right now in the league, and like, you got to capitalize. And with Notre Dame coming to Provo, not many more road games. You've only got 3 more road games where you get onto a plane. You got 4 total, but it all seems like it's setting up well for BYU to go to the playoffs. So, yeah, I think that you got to say that this is the year where you got to go deliver at the playoff, because I don't think there's going to be a better setup from what we've seen thus far for BYU to this point.
0: What questions are you still waiting to get answered, Mitch? Are there any question marks left, groups or parts of this team?
1: Really curious to see more growth from the tight end position. So much talk about them in the preseason, in the spring ball and fall camp with Walker Lyons and Saliapaga. Saliapaga missed against Colorado State. He was a late scratch. He's going to play, according to Kalani, against TCU. But to kind of see more from that group, I think, you know, I thought Walker Lyons was pretty productive against CSU with 2 catches for 40 yards. But to see more of them, but it's kind of been negated by how impressive Legend Glasker and Kyler Casper have been, to where it doesn't feel like the weight of the world is on those guys. So But seeing more from the tight ends and just continuing to see more from Bear Bonkmeyer, I think Bear's done a really nice job to this point. You know, BYU has completed 47 or 45 passes this season, and they've had explosive plays on 37% of those completions. That's 15 yards or more. So they're showing like they're a big play team through the air, in large part because of guys like Legend Glasgow and the arm strength that's been improved and accuracy from Bear Bonkmeyer. So I think that was a question I had, and that's been getting answered so far through the first 3 weeks from BYU. So I think another question I would probably say is, you know, generating more of a pass rush. They're dead last right now in the Big 12 in sacks, 4 sacks total. They've got 5 interceptions, but that whole song and dance about sacks continues to show up for BYU, where they can't get sacks. And whatever it is, the defense is solid. I think they're really good, but they just can't get sacks. And does that progress at all with this team in the thick of Big 12 play? That'll be something I'm curious to see as well.
2: Well, L.J. Martin could have cruised to 300 yards had he played the entire game, but he didn't. Behind him, how do you feel about the depth at running back at BYU after losing Sione Moa?
1: Pleasantly surprised. I think that they are much better than I maybe gave them credit for coming into the season. Preston Rex has been really solid. I think that, you know, he had some nice plays where blitz pickup, and then he had a second touchdown this season in that game against Colorado State. But I think Journey Tonga might be the most intriguing of the group. And he's tiny. You know, he's listed at 5'8", but he might even be shorter than that. But his shiftiness is really impressive to see. And, you know, going off for 90-plus yards last week, I thought that was impressive. And he was someone that didn't arrive on campus until August, late July, early August. And he's already showing an ability to make an impact right away. I think that's been pretty impressive to see for BYU, to where the absence of Sione Moa hasn't been as big of a deal, because it's afforded BYU the luxury to not have to run the ball as much with Bear Bonkmeyer. So I think that group's coming along nicely. And then you got Devon Ekka as well. So I think the running back depth has been a pleasant surprise for BYU, and be curious to see if that continues to show up, because at some point you got to give LJ Martin a breather. And I thought it was pretty cool too that LJ was willing to just basically sit, because he could have had, as you said, probably a record-setting night in Fort Collins if he wanted, but he's just not about that. He is a very mild-mannered guy, doesn't care about stats and accolades. He just wants the team to win. That's really what he is all about, and that kind of showed itself this past weekend in Colorado.
0: Mitch Harper is with us, covers Cougs for KSLSports.com. A lot of times with the bye week, it's a chance for a team to get a little bit more healthy. Mitch, you mentioned some of the more major injuries, but are there guys that need the week to heal up?
1: Yeah. Kyle Safarichoke, offensive lineman, he was also banged up as well. He'll be another guy that to monitor with his recovery. Again, he's expected to play against TCU. Siali Asara, also banged up. He missed that Colorado State game. And then Tiger Bonkmeyer as well, wide receiver. So a good number of guys for BYU that, you know, got shaken up a little bit leading up to that Colorado State game, that need to be rested up and healed before that TCU game to return to Big 12 play coming up on October 3rd.
2: Any concern that these are trap games, TCU and Iowa State, before taking on Notre Dame?
1: Definitely. I think that, you know, TCU is got a lot of talent. You know, Jaden Craig's the leading passer in the Big 12 this right now, to this point of the season. So they're very capable. I think, you know, they looked underwhelming against North Carolina, and they kind of struggled against Arkansas State last week, but they're capable to put it together for 60 minutes and look the part of a top 10 caliber team, as BYU is, for one day. So I think definitely these could be tricky games. And Iowa State is really interesting, because they're kind of like the Iowa of old, where, you know, the joke, the punchlines of Iowa, where they can't score a lick, but they're going to, you know, hang around and make a game 10-9. Like, that's kind of Iowa State. And they got a national championship winning coach, Jimmy Rogers. Even though it was in the FCS ranks, he's been a winner. I mean, he was at Washington State last year, and had Ole Miss and Lane Kiffin on the ropes last year with Washington State. So that's he's a good coach, and I think he'll do a really nice job with Iowa State. And I think he's punching above his weight right now, the way they've been playing to this point. So definitely, I think all these games, you know, on the schedule, they could be potential slip-ups. I think that there's many games on this schedule that could be, you know, danger zone possibilities. I think UCF's a little bit lighter than I was expecting coming into the year, especially with the injury to their quarterback. And, you know, Utah's looking really good, of course, and Arizona State's going to be tough. I mean, they were right there with Texas A&M through 3.5 quarters, and then they faded down the stretch in Kyle Field. Baylor, I don't really have a feel on them yet still, but yeah, it's the Big 12. I mean, it's all these games are pretty much, you know, 3 to 6 point spreads, and they're feel like toss up games where, especially on the road, it could go a lot of different ways. So BYU's got to play at its best every single week. But I do think that BYU has become more of a team that they've got a little bit more of a margin for error than they had in maybe years past. And as you saw against Arizona, I mean, and I think what was impressive too in that Arizona game when they were down, they didn't flinch at all in terms of panic, you know, adversity. They responded quickly and pretty much hammered Arizona in the second half, kept them scoreless and really pulled away and won double digits in that game. So I think that's kind of highlights that this is the difference in BYU this year, where maybe they could have that typical slow start, but they could really take over a game and not have to play a full 60 minutes to get it done as in years past.
0: Mitch, are dinners at the Harper household a closed affair?
1: Yes, yes, they are very much clothed.
0: Okay.
1: Very much. I typically go turtleneck, okay. As much clothing as possible.
2: Okay. No all skin. Right.
0: Not like the Bachmeyers, apparently.
1: No one needs to see this skin. Not at all.
0: Okay. I'm just double checking.
2: Well, you've got the beard, too, so you've got that going for you as well. So.
0: Yeah. Mitch, you're so great to come on with us every week and certainly during the bye week. So we appreciate you and your time.
2: Enjoy your weekend.
0: Following your work as always.
1: You bet, guys. Take care.
0: Thanks, Mitch. That's our buddy Mitch Harper. Covers the Cougs for KSLSports.com. Has RG3 said anything about that clip?
2: I don't follow
3: RG3. I saw anywhere. He put out a workout video saying his daughters want to see him play football again.
2: Oh, okay.
3: So but, that's what he's focused on right now.
0: Like if he were completely making it up or if it were out of context or whatever, wouldn't he say, like, I was out of context? I was completely making that up? Anybody?
2: Do you think he cares?
3: I don't think he cares.
2: Again, this was 2 weeks ago that he said this. This was the Arizona game. This wasn't the Colorado State game. So for him, he's probably forgotten about it already.
0: Stay tuned. Replies Against Humanity is coming up next. It's the Jake and Ben Show, 97.5, the KSL Sports Zone.
4: And now, a look at traffic from the KSL Traffic Center.
3: We've got reduced speeds on northbound I-15 heading by the downtown Salt Lake area, starting up around 2100 South and continuing to North Salt Lake. It also looks like a crash is causing notable delays on westbound I-80 for a couple of miles with improvement after the accident near the Saltaire exit. Want to remind you about our friends at UTA. We move your early mornings, your long days, your big plans. We move purpose. We move you. 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
1: Cougs at 30 update on Jake and Ben. 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
2: This week will be a work week, and so we'll have to get some things done. It's the only bye week we have. We'll go 9 in a row after this, and so we'll have our meetings and practice and lift and everything, and then we'll go throughout the whole week. And the only difference is we won't be playing a game. So this will be another work week for us, and excited to see our team get better this week and then be ready to play against TCU.
1: I was talking about the early bye there, Christian. This update brought to you by Kenny J's Barbecue of the District in South Jordan. Mouthwatering ribs, savory brisket, and all your barbecue favorites. It's Kenny J's.
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0: Jacob Madden, 97.5, the KSL Sports Zone. It is time for Replies Against Humanity. We do it every Thursday at 4:30. If you have not heard this segment, it's basically, if you've ever played Apples to Apples or Cards Against Humanity, what we do is we pick a tweet, and then one of us is the judge. The other two select the best reply, or what we feel is the best reply for the judge, and the judge picks. We're going to do best 3 out of 5.
1: Christian's the judge this week.
0: One other rule, if there is a curse word, you have to replace it with the word redacted. And if you choose a meme, you have to describe the meme. Christian is our judge today. Christian, do you want to assign the, what are we calling those?
1: Sounders.
0: Sounders.
1: Christian, there might be a little tape on the back of one of them. Make sure the thing is pulled out so it'll actually make sound. There you go, buddy.
2: All right. This is going to be the sound if Jake wins.
1: Uh-oh.
2: Okay, it's not working, Ben. You gave me a broken one.
1: Maybe you didn't pull the tape off well enough.
2: This is going to be the sound if Ben wins.
0: Why don't you just pick out like a drop or a buzzer or something, and we can figure that other one out. The goat scream.
1: I think you broke the tape. Learn everything at the last second.
0: We should have done a dry run.
1: What were we thinking?
0: So we've got the ding, and we've got something else.
2: I fixed it.
0: Okay, so that's going to be for me.
1: Okay.
2: That's Jake. The goat scream is Jake.
0: Okay.
2: The bell is Ben.
0: Okay. Now, Christian...
1: gets better every week.
0: Ben was the loser last week, so Ben gets to go first with the first tweet. Christian gets to select the order. Christian?
2: Okay. This was some breaking news last night, and we sent it around, had some thoughts about it. We really haven't spent time on the show talking about it. Maybe we'll get back to it later. But the big news from TMZ, Greg Popovich has married former assistant coach Mike Budenholzer's ex-wife.
1: So
0: salacious.
1: Bud was an assistant for a long time under Pop.
0: Uh-huh.
1: Divorced this woman, and Pop, who lost his wife, sadly, has remarried and married Bud's ex-wife. This is from Heavy Polo, and they say, Greg Popovich married Mike Budenholzer's ex-wife. The coaching tree just became a family tree.
0: All right.
2: That's pretty funny.
1: I thought it was creative. Because there's a lot of one answer here, and I wanted to zag a little bit.
0: Okay. I'm going with a reply from Chief Beef, who says, not the first time Bud's been outcoached either. Oh, lame.
1: I'll take the family tree.
0: Lame.
1: I thought yours was good. I thought you were going to go the standard route, whichever one went in the responses, which was... This is literally exactly what Tony Parker did to Brent Berry.
0: Uh-huh.
1: Well, not literally, but apparently Tony was texting Brent Berry's wife while they were teammates in San Antonio.
0: And then Eva Longoria found out and then told Tony that she was divorcing him while he was in Salt Lake City.
1: Oh, I didn't know that.
0: Uh-huh, he's playing the Jazz.
2: Ben's up.
1: 1-0. 1-0. Okay.
0: I don't agree with that. Terrible choice by the judge. All right, what's the next one?
1: That was a good one. I liked yours. I was surprised. I didn't see that one.
2: This tweet comes from Degserto. We talked about it a little bit yesterday, but New York City is rolling out public toilets that only give you 10 minutes to finish. An announcer warns if time is running out before the door slides open, potentially exposing users to the public.
0: All right. I hope this lands with Christian, but I loved this reply.
1: Okay.
0: This is from Ted Strange, who says, this is discriminatory against those with IBS. And let's be real, if you're using a public bathroom instead of waiting until you get home, you're probably having some stomach upset. What are we doing here? So playing the discrimination card, I really like. The serious reply and saying you're discriminating against people with IBS.
1: Let's see, I've got two here. I'll go with Chaotic Good. Chaotic says, it needs one of those jet pilot ejection seats. I like the idea that instead of the door opening, it just, like a cartoon, a spring shoots you out of the outdoor, John.
2: That'd be messy.
1: It's not. None of it's going to be good.
0: Yeah! This poor guy, Ted Strange, walking around town with IBS.
1: 10 minutes.
0: Don't discriminate against the IBS crowd.
2: I have a friend with IBS. It's pretty rough.
0: I know. I have multiple. Absolutely. It's a real thing.
1: Yeah, what's their name?
2: I don't need to out him, but...
1: Oh, okay.
2: I've been in situations where, thankfully, there was a toilet.
1: Okay.
2: Anyway.
0: What's next?
2: Next tweet. Let's go with... You know, you guys are tied 1-1, but I want to get this one in to make sure that we can talk about our boss, Lloyd, going viral. For those that missed it, Lloyd stepped in it with Oregon fans after Oregon absolutely smoked Portland State 84-0, including scoring a touchdown with 29 seconds left. Our own boss, Lloyd, tweeted, "You want proof that Dan Lanning is a redacted? Oregon dropped another touchdown on Portland State with 29 seconds left on the clock."
1: I'm up first, and I thought this response was funny because they're actually making fun of Lloyd here. And it comes from Joel Brizzy, and it says, in quotes, "Mommy, the fourth string quarterback is hurting me."

0: All right, I'm going to go with this one. And what they've done is they've taken Lloyd's profile picture, which is Lloyd standing on the sidelines. I think it's at the Rose Bowl with his sunglasses and credential and stuff. And this tweet is from Aaron with that picture. And it says, "Ain't no way this guy called someone a redacted crying emoji."
1: Lloyd personally said that was his favorite reply.
2: Yeah.
1: He said he thought that was very funny. Because in his picture, he's wearing like an under, like tight-sleeved undershirt and the sunglasses, and he does his hair in the little faux hawk, so.
0: Ain't no way this guy calls someone a redacted. That's funny. All right, I'm up 2-1.
1: Okay, this next one, we touched on it earlier in the show. Deion Sanders, Coach Prime, has cut some players from his team 3 weeks in after conduct detrimental to the team, right? So this is the tweet from DNVR Buffs, just explaining the situation and giving a quote from Prime.
0: Okay, I get to go first?
2: You're up.
0: Okay, this one comes from Goku Will, who says, "Every year, same prime time, empty words and Jesus."
2: I'm not sure I get it.
0: He's very religious.
2: Speaking of that, Brown Bull said, "Not speaking in tongues, huh?" I thought speaking in tongues after Weber State was a strange one. But yes, you come out after a loss and all of a sudden your need to calm down kind of sheds the, I don't want to say act. You do whatever you want to do for your religious identity.
1: Well, and we played the speaking in tongues on
2: yes,
1: the show.
2: Yes, we did. I thought that was particularly appropriate for the show.
0: All right.
1: All right. Tied 2-2. Going into the last tweet. Who submitted this one? This was a funny one. Very funny video. No Context Giants. It's from a San Francisco Giants baseball game. This woman, a mother, I'm assuming, is carrying a toddler inside of the front carrier. And in her hands, she's carrying three separate meals. Packages of food.
2: She's climbing over a bunch of fans to deliver the food to her husband, it looks like, who's just standing there doing nothing, sitting at the game by himself. And she's got a kid in the little carrier and all the food.
1: Three plates of food.
2: The husband's just
1: including her husband's plate.
2: Okay.
1: Because he grabs it out of her hands and starts
2: eating right away. Doesn't help her at all.
3: Who's first?
1: Ben is.
2: And this one just says, quote, from the guy's perspective, it's from Mara Vallejo. The divorce came out of nowhere. That's what that type of guy would say.
0: All right. Mine comes from Loud Pack de Ghost, who has, from the video, done a freeze frame of the husband talking to the dude behind him, who's in a San Francisco pullover or a Giants thing. And it says, quote, "Can you send her back for some more nachos?"
1: That's funny because this poor woman, and as you mentioned earlier, Ben, she's climbing over other people, hands full.
2: Yeah,
1: it would be funny to send her back.
0: Send her back
2: for more.
1: Babe, I asked for ice cream too.
0: Come on, yeah, that video is funny.
2: He was getting clowned by the Giants broadcast.
0: There was a bunch of good ones in that one. Actually, I thought this week was a pretty strong week for replies
2: good
0: against
2: tweets.
0: Humanity.
2: Some good tweets and some good responses.
0: All right. So I am the judge next week. Ben's losing streak hits 2 in a row.
2: I know. I'm on my Christian run.
0: Rough. How did What You Got Wednesday go yesterday?
1: Well, I don't want to spoil it.
2: Yeah.
1: I didn't get around to posting it till this morning, so it's not done yet. There's still time to go vote.
0: I got to bounce back. I've gotten swept 2 weeks in a row.
2: Well,
0: I didn't feel good about our draft yesterday.
2: You're going to need to round up some votes.
0: Am I losing? Pretty bad? In both? Yeah, I didn't feel good about it yesterday. Stay tuned. We've got Audio Vault coming up next. 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
4: And now, a look at traffic from the KSL Traffic Center.
1: Along with your usual delays on the west side, you've also got a couple of crashes southbound approaching the 201 highway. One is on 5600 West and another for Bangerter Highway traffic. Meanwhile, a long stretch of reduced speeds on southbound I-15, also from 4500 South in Murray all the way to the 146 South exit in Bluffton.

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0: It's game week for the Utes, and the KSL Sports Zone is getting you ready for kickoff. 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
1: Utes at 50 update on Jake and Ben. Here's receiver coach Chad Bumpus talking about receiver Creed Whittemore.
10: Creed's awesome. I want Creed to go make that play on the inside fade, right? And that's what I tell Creed. Like, I've known Creed for a while, so I coach him a little different. But as far as knowing what to do, Creed's a quarterback at wide receiver, right? Now it's just go make the plays consistently. Give that quarterback some confidence to throw those balls up.
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0: 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Jake Scott, Ben Anderson. Stay tuned. Coming up at live at 5 in the very next segment, we're going to talk to Bill Seals. He covers Iowa State for the Cyclone Report. So make sure and stay tuned for that. We'll ask him what he expects from Utah-Iowa State on Saturday. But right now, the best sound of the day. Ben, we thought this would be fun because we just did Replies Against Humanity. And one of the tweets that we did was a video of a woman carrying a baby in a carrier thing on the front.
1: The Bjorn.
0: Is that what they call
1: the
0: it?
1: The baby Bjorn. Yeah. Is that what they still call it, Christian?
2: In our house, we use carrier.
0: Carrier. So, and then she's got a bunch of food and drinks and stuff, and the husband...
1: Because you guys don't like Scandinavians, or what's the deal?
2: Well, I'm sure Bjorn is name brand. If you want to throw yourself into Jake's conversation,
1: okay.
2: Sure.
1: That's why you call them shoes and not, where's your Nikes?
2: Right.
1: Okay, I get it. All right, apologies.
0: Get it together, Ben.
1: All right.
0: Yeah, Bjorn's probably the
2: Bosch
0: the Louis Vuitton of carriers.
2: Yeah. The Tom Ford, if you will.
1: Is that a Bjorn? That means you really love your baby.
2: Sorry, I don't love my baby.
1: Anonymous carrier.
0: So this poor mom just has her hands full, and she has the baby, and she's trying to, you know, get into the row, and the dad is paying basically no attention. We thought it would be fun to play because the TV announcers were clowning him.
1: They also go after him.
0: And so we thought we'd hear it.
3: Holy smokes, Mike. Look at this.
4: Well, if there's ever a true definition of a multitasking mother, that is the deal right there.
3: Oh, my goodness.
4: I think she's an Olympic champion.
3: Did I just hear that guy say, did you forget something?
4: Look at Dad. Oh, yeah. Did you bring the ketchup?
3: You know those little packets?
4: Yeah.
3: Oh, they're in your pocket, I'm sure.
4: Well, that's Mom of the Year
3: right there. Oh, my goodness. Are you kidding me?
4: Gamer babes.
3: She'll be the last one to eat, too.
4: Hey, my burger's cold.
3: My fries. What are you doing? How long did it take you?
4: Oh, man.
3: She just said to that lady, I'm going to smack him right in the nose.
0: My burger's cold.
1: Yeah.
2: In his defense, he was holding her jacket, so it's not like he's completely useless.
1: This is better than Tom McCarthy and John Kruk talking about lo mein.
0: Yeah.
1: And what their favorite lo mein is. These guys are absolutely on the right side of this conversation. That's the right way to handle that. But also, man, TV crews at these games are so good at finding those things. How did they find that?
0: That was just crowd
1: randomly,
0: shot.
1: Randomly, yeah, crowd shot of like, something weird's going on here. This lady's got a baby and three plates of food crawling over anyone. But like, there's 25,000 people at these games, at least.
0: There's a person whose job is that.
1: To go find that.
2: This also probably happens pretty frequently.
1: I'm sure it does, but that's a good response. They nailed it.
0: Are you, if your wife has a lot of stuff, she's carrying a lot of stuff, and you don't have anything or you have very little, are you cognizant of that?
1: She does make fun of me where sometimes she'll be holding like two bags of groceries because she likes the reusable grocery bags. And like she will load them and pick them up and I'll like move the cart or something. And then she's holding it and then she will look at me like, you get help? And sometimes I'll be like, you look like you've got it.
0: So
1: you're in control.
0: My wife never carries the groceries in.
1: Mm.
0: You want to know why?
1: What's that?
0: Well, let me ask you this. How many trips to and from the car is acceptable when bringing the groceries in?
1: The goal is always one.
0: Only acceptable answer is one. And if she helps, then she insists on taking multiple trips. So I don't let her because, no, I'm not taking multiple. One is the answer.
1: You got the milk carton hanging by the pinky. Yeah, you got the bag in the other hand.
0: And not,
1: trying to close the hatchback.
0: I'm not talking Costco.
1: Sure.
0: That's a different animal altogether.
1: They don't have bags.
0: But the normal grocery store, one. That's it. I don't remember the last time I took multiple. And I'm sure I look like an idiot with 15 bags draped from my arms as I waddle into the door. Christian?
2: Oh, 1,000%. I mean, my household is only two people right now. Our baby doesn't eat anything of substance from the grocery store, so it is a lot easier to get everything in one trip. But yeah, 1,000%.
1: You know what one of the problems is with the reusable bags? You have to guesstimate how much you're going to buy at the store and adjust how many bags you're bringing in with you. So I
2: Why
1: will
2: can't
1: sometimes
2: you just bring them all in and not use them.
1: Well, I have so many in the back of my car, it's ridiculous. But I will be like, I'm just grabbing milk, bread, and some produce or something. And then I'm there, I'm like, oh, need to get kid breakfast food. Ooh, got to get lunches for school next week. Oh, and then I will have one real bag, the reusable bag, and five plastic bags walking out. And I hate that feeling. And the other dumb guy thing I do is say, oh, I'm going in to pick up one thing. I don't need a bag at all. And then by the time I'm leaving, I've got two handfuls of food. And I inevitably always see another guy at this grocery store who's made the same mistake I have. Not just carrying a cart around.
0: Just use the plastic bag.
1: Just use the plastic
0: Problem bag. Solved.
1: Yeah, I know.
0: They're eventually going to make it illegal like California, so you might as well enjoy
1: use
0: it now.
1: You're probably right.
0: Plastic bags with a nice handle? Terrific.
1: But she had it figured out. Baby Bjorn lady had it figured out.
0: That's called a carrier, bro.
1: Not giving away any advertising.
0: It's called a carrier. Do you guys use those a lot with your baby, Christian?
2: Yeah. Yeah. Costco, excellent.
0: Okay.
1: When Christian makes his wife go and get him stuff.
0: Yeah, you
1: make the baby with you.
0: Make her take the baby with her to Costco.
1: Trying to get some sleep here.
2: Yeah.
1: Strap him up.
0: Trying to get some sleep. Go.
2: Wait, are you taking him, right?
0: Huh?
2: You're taking him, right?
1: Yeah, you're
2: That's
1: taking
2: what I say to
1: him.
2: Her. Yeah. You're taking him. I don't have to watch him. You're going to Costco. You can take the baby, right?
1: Hear that PlayStation 5 beep turn on?
2: I try to wait till after she's gone, but yeah. Sometimes I think she leaves and she's not yet.
1: She hears the sound.
0: Bad move.
1: Yeah.
0: Bad move. Coming up next, we're going to preview Utah and Iowa State with Bill Seals of the Cyclone Report. Stay tuned. 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

0: 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We're going to talk to Bill Seals, publisher of Cyclone Report for On3, coming up here momentarily. We'll get a little insight on what to expect, or what the Utes can expect from the Iowa State Cyclones on Saturday.
1: I think it's a tough team, and again, this is just going to be a different animal than what Utah has faced so far. That doesn't mean an unbeatable team by any means, but it's going to force Utah to probably do a little bit more problem-solving than they've had to do against any of the three previous teams they played so far.
0: Which is more a comment on the previous teams, I would say, because I have no idea how tough Iowa State is.
1: Yeah, I think that's totally fair. I mean, Utah has had a bizarrely weak non-conference schedule, and I don't blame Utah for it. Nobody thought Arkansas and Utah State would be at this level. There's a chance, not that everyone ever expects Arkansas to be great, but like, it's an SEC school. Even if they were a mid-level SEC school, that's pretty respectable. And Utah State's always been tough. This year, bizarrely, have not been able to get off the mat.
0: But the only thing Iowa State has done is almost beat Iowa.
1: Correct.
0: In a rivalry game in an ugly slog.
1: Yeah, and we don't know how good Iowa is either.
0: You know, and we look into the numbers. I mean, it's what you'd expect from Iowa State, even though it's a new coach and still a defensive guy, but they seem a bit one-dimensional. Certainly going to be tough against the run. I don't know. Broncos teams, you know, Utah State was pretty tough, I guess, against the run. Mm-hmm. I don't know. It's tough to diagnose. Utah State's offense is so bad.
1: Yep.
0: I don't know if any defense could really hold up without at least some support. So... yeah, this is probably the toughest defensive test that Utah will face, but I don't know. I don't know how tough this team is. I really don't.
1: Yeah, we're going to learn a lot. But again, I mean, to classic Iowa State kind of design offensively for the season, 611 yards on the ground, through the air, 454 yards.
0: Yeah.
1: So they've been far more productive, almost 25% more productive, actually almost 30% more productive on the ground than they have through the air. They are not challenging your secondary a whole lot.
0: All right, let's get out of the zone phone. Oh, in fact, joining us on the air link, it's good to see him. He covers Iowa State. He's the publisher of the Cyclone Report for On3. He's Bill Seals with us here on Jake and Ben. Bill, thanks for jumping on with us.
1: Hey, Bill.
2: Hey, appreciate you guys having me on.
1: All right, so what's been the story of the season through the first 3 weeks for Iowa State and how they got to this 2-1 record?
2: Well, I think that the story of the season is certainly, I mean, it started last December with the coaching staff change. You know, Iowa State was living comfortably, I think, with Matt Campbell as a head coach for 10 seasons. And, you know, lots changed over those 10 years. And we saw exactly kind of what a coaching change means at this level with the transfer portal and all that. 83 new players coming in. I think it was around 54 by way of the transfer portal, and then what they did in the freshman class. So just a huge roster flip. Iowa State replaced 22 starters, offense and defense, 11 on both sides of the ball. So, I mean, that's about as starting as fresh as you can. But, I think what I've been most impressed with so far, I think it is how this team's not really playing like a team that you would expect. When you got a brand new coaching staff, new players, guys that haven't played alongside each other, this offensive staff, you know, a lot of the defensive guys came from Washington State, but offensively, this is a staff that hasn't coached next to one another, brand new offense. But you're seeing still, I think, a pretty well-oiled machine. You're not seeing a lot of the, you know, the substitution penalties, the pre-snap penalties, just the sloppiness that you maybe would expect out of a team like this through three games. So I think that's probably first and foremost, I think, really what stands out to me. And like at Washington State, I'm sure is probably on last year, maybe more on you guys' radar out there than us in Iowa. But, you know, Washington State's identity last season was the defensive side of the ball with Jesse Bobbitt as the coordinator. And I think this ISU team so far, kind of a carbon copy of that. That's going to be the calling card. They're holding teams. I think it's 11 points per game. They're in the top, I believe, top just outside the top 20 right now in rush defense. So I think they'll hang their hat on the defensive side of the ball so far, and that's working.
0: What's your first impression of Jimmy Rogers?
2: Well, he's a lot different, I think, than Matt Campbell. I mean, that was a pretty big change from the start. Just how press conferences are run. You'll ask him a question and you'll get a little bit of a pause, but then he'll spit out an answer that just direct to the point, no coach speak, and on to the next question. So I think that's been real refreshing. And with him in a press conference setting, we got a little more availability, I think, in fall camp this year, which was great timing. We hadn't had practice access in several years, during the Matt Campbell era, pretty much. I don't think we got any access, but we got a practice in the spring. We got to a practice in the fall, and I think that really helped with us kind of getting an idea for what this team was going to be about.
1: I went back and caught up on the Iowa State game. Aiden Flora looked like the only reliable offensive weapon in that game, and then followed it up with an absolutely massive performance against Bowling Green, putting up nearly 200 yards on just 12 carries. Are you a real believer in what he can do on the ground, and is that going to be the identity of this offense going forward?
2: Well, yeah, I mean, they've got to keep him healthy, I think, first and foremost. You mentioned that, beyond him, there's not been a whole lot of production. They did get Arnold Barnes the third, who was a late addition out of Tulane, another one of those transfers. They got him going a little bit in that game against Bowling Green, which I'm sure for Cyclone fans was nice for them to see someone other than Aiden Flora toting the rock. They haven't gotten a whole lot out of Cameron Pettaway. So I think right now it's Flora and Jalen Rayner are kind of the two guys they can count on the ground right now. So they've got to keep Flora healthy. It's a fascinating story, though, with Flora. He was a walk-on that was brought in under Matt Campbell, redshirted. Last season, special teams returned. He was an ace on returns, but buried on the depth chart at running back behind Carson Hansen, Abu Sama. Even Dylan Lee was another one. I think he ended up at UCLA, but there were three guys ahead of him in the depth chart a year ago. He had carried the ball four times all season, which is just it's incredible when you figure in over a 12-game season. You need a lot of those backs to get reps, and he just didn't get a whole lot of them last season. So, again, it is a remarkable story. He is the bell cow running back here. They've got to keep him healthy. And I think in a game like this on Saturday, where we're looking at adverse weather conditions, Aiden Flora is going to be, if Iowa State wants to pull this out and get an upset, Aiden Flora, I think, has got to shoulder a heavy load on offense.
0: So far this year, Iowa State's been really good against the run, just giving up around 83 yards per game, whereas Utah is a running team, and they want to run the ball. So what do you think the cycle – well, let me put it this way. Who comes out ahead in that matchup, do you think?
2: Well, there are a couple of phases. I wrote my game preview this afternoon. That'll be up tomorrow morning, a pretty in-depth piece there. But there are a couple of those phases where it really is strength on strength. And I think you look at the ground game, I think especially it's Iowa State rushing offense versus Utah rush defense. And then you flip it around, I think, the other way. Those are strength on strength. These teams, their identity is in the trenches. And, I think with Iowa State, the ground game is going to be important in this game. I think this is four games in a row now they've held teams under 100 yards rushing. You think maybe that it goes back to the last game of the 2025 regular season previous coaching staff. But, you think two of those four games are against kind of slappy opponents. But, what they did in Iowa City against the Hawkeyes, Kamari Moulton had just gashed Northern Illinois the week before. And Iowa State held him, I think it was, to around 53 or 54 yards rushing in that game, held the Hawkeyes to under 100 yards, and that was in Iowa City. And I think that was kind of the first game probably where we got a sense for just how good this defense is going to be. I think they proved it out there in Iowa City. They'll come back home, and you're right, Utah, the identity, the ground game, they've got the two quarterbacks too that can burn teams. But I think in a game like this with the rain, the wet fields, Cyclone's going to have to continue to shut down opponents on the ground to have success.
1: Jalen Rayner had a pretty productive season last year at Arkansas State. He obviously won the starting quarterback job at Iowa State this year. Only 4 touchdowns through the air through 3 games. Has he produced the way fans expected him to or hoped him to?
2: I don't think so. To be honest, I think there's a lot of room for improvement. We saw it after the Bowling Green, the press conference afterwards was kind of the first time that Jimmy Rogers flat out said, we've got to be better in the passing game. There are going to be games in the Big 12 where defenses take our run game away, and we're going to have to pass the ball more efficiently to win games. So, I mean, that flat out from an Iowa State head coach, we didn't hear that very much from Matt Campbell, but I think it was just some words of encouragement to Rayner. But yeah, I mean, the touchdowns, the 4 touchdowns there, pretty low. But I will also say interceptions were a huge problem for him at Arkansas State. I think he had 23 or 24 in 35 career games, memory serves me right. He's only thrown one of those through 3 games, hasn't fumbled the ball. So I think on the flip side, he is taking care of the ball. Ball security seems to be a bigger deal for him so far with the Cyclones. And, yeah, I mean, in a game like this, I think it's going to be a close game, and he's got to take care of the ball. You know, maybe I don't know if they'll probably still try to take some shots down the field. We'll see how the field conditions are, but they're going to have to take some shots. He just hasn't hit a lot of those shots so far. There's been a couple where he's either been behind guys or overshot them a couple yards. You said you look back at the game against Iowa. There was that shot early where he just was about 2 yards out in front of Cody Jackson in that game. And I think early on that first half, if he hits that game probably swings Iowa State's way. I think they would have led 17 to nothing at that point. And that gets a whole other complexion of that game if he could hit that. So I think that's right there. I mean, it just got to hit on a few more of those shots and just do the simple things a lot better, like hitting receivers in stride, giving them a chance to make a play after the catch.
0: I'm sure you don't moonlight as a meteorologist, but how big of a factor is the weather going to be?
2: Well, you know, right before I came on with you guys, I got an updated look at the forecast, and it's a 90% chance of rain that day. We just had rain start within the last hour or so here in central Iowa. There's rain in the forecast tomorrow. They said, you know, getting a little closer to game time after midnight, Friday going into Saturday after midnight, chance for heavy rain. And then just kind of like, I'm not sure really like a mist, but kind of a light rain, a steady soaking rain throughout the morning on Saturday, and then just kind of lighter rain in the afternoon, and then heavier rain on Saturday night. So, you know, I think they'll have a window to get this one in. I don't think we're looking at any thunderstorms or lightning delays or anything, but it's going to be a pretty sloppy surface. We saw that a little bit, too, if you guys had seen any of the highlights against Bowling Green. That field kind of started to come apart pretty quick in that game as we had some rain earlier in the day, and all week last week was rain. So the field really started coming apart pretty quick, I think, against Bowling Green.
1: Do you believe in the toughness of this Iowa State team?
2: You know, I really do, especially on the defensive side of the ball. It starts, they'll tell you it starts up front with the defensive line. They rotate those guys. It's crazy the amount, you know, and that's the hardest position on defense probably to recruit are defensive linemen who can play at this level. Well, they played 12 of them against Bowling Green. Granted, it was a rout, but they've done it the first 2 games too. But they played a legitimate 3 deep last week against the Falcons. You know, even in Iowa, I think it was like around 10 defensive linemen that played in that game. So they keep those guys fresh. Those guys are tough. You know, it starts on the inside. You know, Bryson Lamb, Max Balloon. Balloon's another interesting character. He's in his 7th year of college right now and has been in South Dakota State, Washington State, now Iowa State. So I think there's a lot of experience, a lot of toughness inside there. And, you know, on the offensive side of the ball, too, I think they seem to be really good three games worth pass blocking. But I think against Bowling Green, you really saw, and the grades bore this out, too. I post some PFF stuff up each week, but the grades really bore itself out. Run blocking this week three was the best we've seen so far. And I think you know, those guys really paved the way for Aiden Flohr in that game, 196 yards rushing. So, you know, those guys are, I think, are really starting to get on the same page. And yeah, I certainly am not going to question the toughness of this team really on either side of the ball. And then, you know, we'll see exactly how the toughness stacks up against a great Utah team on Saturday in the trenches, especially.
0: Man, the schedule makers did not do the Cyclones any favors. I mean, this stretched open conference play, Utah, then West Virginia at home, then at BYU, then at Arizona. That's as tough a run I think you can get this year. So what do you expect from Iowa State when this is all said and done in conference?
2: Well, I didn't go as far as Jimmy Rogers did in the summer and pick the team to win the conference championship like he did in the voting, coaches voting. But I think since early in camp, I've thought that this is a bowl team. I think certainly what we've seen so far, it's not dissuade me from thinking that this is a team that can at least get to 6-6. You know, they played a pretty tough, the Pac-12 was what, two teams last season for Washington State. They played some tough teams out of the Pac-12 last year, three ranked teams on the road. They went, 7-6. They got the one bowl win after Jimmy had left for Ames, but carbon copy here, I think, with Iowa State. Granted, the conference competition going to be very difficult, I think, but I think they've still got it in them. They almost got that 3-0 start, the loss to Iowa by 3 points, but they've got a chance here that I think it all starts at home. They're going to set the tempo for, I think, how this thing's going to go. We're going to see a lot on Saturday on which way this thing could go. I thought going into the season, West Virginia at home was a game Iowa State could win. But gosh, they've looked pretty good as well. I don't think you can really say that game's a gimme anymore. So it's a tough stretch to open the season. But if they can weather the storm, they'll get back home. Late October, they'll get to host Oklahoma State, go to Baylor. And then you close out with Cincinnati, UCF, Kansas State. I think any of those five games, maybe the game at Baylor. Randy, you don't know. You know how the first 3 or 4 weeks go. They could be an underdog in a lot of those games. But I think looking at them right now, they're probably not going to be huge underdogs in any of those last five games, starting with Oklahoma State. But they've got to kind of weather the storm here. And maybe get one or two here early on over the next four.
0: Well, Bill, we can't thank you enough for coming on with us, giving us a little insight. And listen, BYU is at Iowa State on October 9th. So don't be surprised when we bug you again. Thank you very much.
2: Hey, I'll look forward to it, guys. Appreciate your time.
1: Thanks, Bill.
0: Thank you, Bill.
2: Yep.
0: That is Bill Seals. He's the publisher of Cyclone Report. For on three, and we appreciate him jumping on the show.
1: Good stuff from Bill.
0: Yeah.
1: Really sharp on top of it. Again, this team has like some identity, and maybe that's the most important part. Like, again, I think Arkansas had some players. Like, it has some guys at the right size, some athletes. I don't think they know what they're supposed to be. I think that's Arkansas's problem. Like, I don't know if they know which direction they're supposed to be pulling in. Iowa State probably has less talent than Arkansas as a Big 12 school versus an SEC school, but they know what they are. And that really helps. That's going to provide at least some pushback against Utah coming up on Saturday.
0: No, this has nothing to do with Bill necessarily, other than On3. The Cyclone Report is for On3. Mm-hmm. But have you seen why On3 and Rivals are in the news today?
1: I'm not.
0: They're going to start charging recruiting evaluations.
1: Yep.
0: So if you want to be a 3-star guy or 4-star guy, according to Rivals, you're going to have to pay, which is...
1: I thought it was like $500?
0: Yeah, I didn't see the price tag. Was it $500?
3: $499.
1: $499 per player.
3: Imagine you pay that and they give you 0 stars.
1: It's a 1-star. This is a Weddle level recruit. Walk on.
3: Thanks for the money.
0: Listen, conceptually, are we fine with that?
1: No. But you have always said, and I totally agree with you, and you know what? I go back to my our friend Kyle Gunther and what he used to say, which was, you know, the 3 and the 4 star thing is it's nonsense. It's always been nonsense. There's not a universal system. It's city by city. It's analyst by analyst who's contributing these. It's not one person who sits down with some.
0: And by the way, analyst is doing a lot of heavy lifting.
1: Yeah, sometimes it's fans of the team.
0: Yeah, it's analyst.
1: Sometimes guys get boosted after they get a scholarship offer from a certain team. You know, it's not. It doesn't always line up. It doesn't always make sense. And what Kyle used to always say, and I thought was a very good thing, is look who's offering. Look who's offering these kids. Is everyone offering them? Are they a 4-star and they have one offer? It doesn't make sense if that's the case, unless it's the only school they're going to go to. If you're generating offers all over the country or all over your region, it's probably a better sign of the quality of recruit than, hey, I know he plays in Southern Colorado at a school that is 2A, but I think he's a 5-star kid. Like, that's always a little bit dangerous. But Penei Sewell, coming out of Southern Utah, a tiny school, where do you go, Desert Hills?
0: That sounds right, yeah.
1: But he has an offer to every school in the country. Yeah, I believe that's a 5-star kid.
0: Even the people making the offers don't know what they're talking about.
1: They don't always know.
0: Let alone
1: you're right,
0: the people,
1: they don't always know.
0: Let alone these writers or whatever analysts, as you put it, to know what they're talking about. I mean, you talk to people who've been recruited. As soon as you get an offer from one team in a conference, you get an offer from every team in
1: right.
0: the conference
1: because
0: they don't know what they're doing either.
1: They
0: so they're going,
1: time to see ya.
0: We're
1: going to
0: miss on this Ben Anderson guy, and BYU just offered him. They've seen him. They must know.
1: It doesn't cost any money to make a scholarship offer.
0: Right. So
1: because you can always rescind it.
0: Even those coaches making the offers don't really know what they're
1: talking
0: about.
1: Correct. They don't always know either. Uh-uh. That's true. It's a very flawed system.
0: So I don't know how I feel about them charging for that particular service.
1: Oh, I know how I feel about it. It's horrendous.
0: You know who doesn't like it probably is the mouth-breathing analysts who were taking bribes for stars off the books,
1: mm-hmm.
0: and now the company is stepping in and taking the sweetest plum.
1: Yeah, and you know what?
0: Oh, you want your son to be a 4-star, huh? Well, I got to tell you, I could really use a new Honda Accord.
1: I'm looking at pricing tier options. Now, again, this is just generated off of some Google AI.
0: Want to be a 5-star? That'll cost you $5,000.
1: Yeah, here's a story from Yahoo Sports on Rivals. $500 evaluations and rankings consideration. This is like getting a trading card graded by, who does it? What's the company that'll grade your
3: PSA.
1: Cards? PSA. You know, you have to send in whatever cost and they will actually look at your card and tell you whether it has any value or not. I get maybe, if you pay them the top rate, because I'm sure there are tiers to this, they will actually really dive in, maybe even edit a video for you. I could be wrong. I don't know exactly what it's going to be.
0: No, what it is what was that borderline scam for high school or Who's Who? You know what that is?
1: I don't.
0: Who's Who is this thing you get, you know, it's supposedly for the students who excel,
1: mm-hmm.
0: and then you get a letter and you said, you've been selected for Who's Who. All you have to do is send $500 and you'll be listed in some book somewhere.
1: Oh.
0: You're a football player. please send $500 to On3 and we'd be happy to rate you.
1: Look, I'm not trying to burn anybody,
0: uh-huh.
1: but there are sports writer of the year in every state.
0: Oh, yeah.
1: Broadcaster of the year.
0: Where you pay money.
1: If people don't know, you have to A, pay money to vote, and B, pay money to attend the ceremony if you win.
0: Pay money to enter, not vote.
1: No, I think the voters also have to pay because you can only vote if you've won. So you've paid money already to get in, to be able to win in the first place, to be in the running for it. And I don't even know if you have to pay to be in the running for it because I've been nominated and I've never paid for it. I've never won, but from the people who have won, they said they were asked for like $2,500 to go to the ceremony. And in addition to it being a travel thing, like, a lot of this is nonsense. And this clearly is, yeah, $500. And what does it do? It actually prices out most people who could try and get their kid a scholarship. Like, conceivably, random dude, like I went to Highland High School. It is an extraordinarily middle-class high school. Now, there's country club kids, like every school. There's a wealthy contingent. But there are kids coming in from all over our valley that go to Highland High School. Conceivably, You just get seen by a local college, you get a scholarship offer. A lot of those families can't afford to pay $500 to get their kid a recruiting ranking. So I hate this. It's why you only see rich kids skiing now. And the pros that make it, like, yeah, he grew up in, I don't want to say entitled, it's not the kid's fault, but yeah, they had access to skiing. Well, their family's extraordinarily wealthy. Yeah, you're a great golfer. Well, yeah, your family could afford to take you golfing. I hope we don't do that to every sport, but we are moving in that direction, and this just makes it worse.
0: Oh, might have already happened, honestly.
1: Oh, why are we seeing so many juniors playing in the NFL and the NBA? Well, their dads played in the league, so they've got a genetic positive. And B, yeah, they can afford all the coaching the whole way to get wherever they need to be. So, yes, it's becoming – professional sports are becoming heavily influenced by nepotism.
0: Stay tuned. Ben bounces around the Big 12. Coming up next, Jake and Ben, 97.5, the KSL Sports Zone.
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1: Your Cougars at 30 update. Here's Kalani Sitake on throwing the ball in the second half to try and keep the fans happy.
17: When there's still a lot of football to be played, we wanted Trayson to be able to throw the ball still. And didn't anticipate him throwing an interception on the first rep, you know, but that's part of it. And that's, you know, I could have been really boring and just said, you know, mandate, just run the ball the whole time. And I don't know, would have given us 14 more points. But, you know, trying to be creative and trying to keep people happy, I guess.
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0: Jake and Ben, 97.5, the KSL Sports Zone. It is time for Ben Bounces Around the Big 12, where Ben ranks all the Big 12 games from worst to first. We do it on Thursdays at this time. Are you ready to roll?
1: Are you ready?
0: I'm ready. I'm always ready.
1: I don't think there's a Friday game this week. I think it's all Saturday games.
0: I believe you're right.
1: Let me look really quick just to make sure. Okay, all Saturday games. I didn't see any Fridays on here, so I want to make sure. Because Friday, sometimes that can give you a little boost. Number eight. There's only 8 games being played in the Big 12 this weekend. A stinker for several reasons. 10 a.m. Sam Houston on the road at Texas Tech, and it's buried on TNT. It's early, which is fine, but there's generally another premier game going up against it. Texas Tech's going to smoke Sam Houston, and it's on TNT. You can't find it.
0: Okay.
1: And wish- Texas Tech's kind of been a loser this year.
0: I wish the Raiders would play somebody.
1: Yeah, I'm totally with you.
0: What was their non-conference? Hold on.
2: Abilene Christian.
0: Abilene Christian, the Mighty Beavs, and Sam Houston.
1: Well, the Beavers ended up better than they thought.
0: Well, they still won 35-24.
1: Yes, they did.
0: But not exactly Murderer's Row.
1: See what happens when they get into Big 12 play outside of Houston. Number 7, 2 p.m. Saturday, Houston at Georgia Southern. Is that accurate? They're playing on the road at Georgia Southern?
0: Yeah, what are the Cougs doing?
1: How did that happen?
2: That's what people thought when BYU went to Colorado State.
1: At Georgia Southern. Sure enough, 2 p.m. ESPNU, bad game. I don't know why they're playing on the road. Houston is at an extra day rest to get used to get ready for this huge matchup. I don't even know what Georgia Southern's mascot is, but Houston is coming off of a loss to Texas Tech.
0: Well, this should be a win. The Eagles,
1: Georgia Southern Eagles,
0: out of the Sun Belt.
1: Coming in at number 6, 5:30 p.m. Arizona on the road at Washington State. This game is good. It's on CBS, so it'll be easy to find. I just don't have a lot of faith in Washington State.
0: I have no idea what the Cougs of Washington State are bringing to the table. So far, they've lost to Washington 24-10, and they lost to Kansas State 34-7.
1: So I don't think they're good.
0: No.
1: And that's the problem. And that's why this game is ranked as low as it is, because at least it's two real teams. And I mean, no offense to Georgia Southern. But I'm not buying Washington State. At least it's on CBS. Number 5, 1:30 on Saturday. Texas Christian on the road at Central Florida.
0: At least it's a conference game.
1: Yeah, at least it's a conference game. And that's the only reason it's above Arizona and Washington State, to be honest with you. Because Central Florida absolutely stinks. But TCU also stinks.
0: Central Florida lost to Pitt 12-7. Kind of funny.
1: They don't have their starting quarterback. He's out with a hamstring injury. We're supposed to be cool this year, so their disappointment hurts them here. TCU still can't get rid of that loss in Dublin. It's a bummer. It's on Fox Sports 1. That doesn't help them either. We call them Central Florida. Or no, excuse me. We call them Texas Christian. Should we call you Brigham Christian? What should we call you? Brigham Christian? That's what we'll call it.

0: show up motivated to go.
1: Yeah, I want to see if they can bounce back from an absolute drubbing at Northwestern. Look, I told you earlier this is not a great schedule. The fact that this is top four is a bad sign. But this game is the better 10 a.m. game, certainly, than Sam Houston at Texas Tech, if you want to watch a Big 12 game. So let's see if Colorado can bounce back after getting drubbed.
0: Belor is not terrible. Their only loss is to Auburn, and they lost 17-16. You remember that game that they really should have won.
1: Yep.
0: And then
1: stopped at the goal line on a two-point conversion.
0: Yep. And then they beat Prairie View and Louisiana Tech. So I'm not sure how good Baylor is, but
1: I did say that could have been a firing game for Aranda had they lost at Louisiana Tech, and they didn't.
0: I feel like you've been saying that about Aranda for like 3 years.
1: It's a really easy storyline, and it makes my job a lot easier to just say every game. If I tell you what, you lose to Dion in Colorado,
0: out.
1: Hot seat, at the very least.
0: Out.
1: I think he's permanently on the hot seat. That game's on ESPN2, like I said, 10 a.m. Number three, 5 p.m. We're actually getting into some real football games here.
0: All right.
1: Kansas State on the road at Cincinnati. In fact, what channel is this game on? Why do I not have this in my listing? This game, let me pull up the Big 12 here. I apologize. It, again, features two Big 12 teams. This game's going to be on ESPN2, so shouldn't be terribly hard to find. This is only a one-score spread. So it is 6.5 in favor of Kansas State. I like Kansas State. I think they look good early. This will be their best challenge so far on the road at Cincinnati. Cincinnati sleptwalked through the first half against Miami of Ohio last week and looked horrendous. Like, it looked like they might lose that game. And then totally bounced back and took care of business in the second half. I'll be curious if Cincinnati has a little bit of momentum here to get the victory.
0: I think Kansas State gets them.
1: I'm giving it to Kansas State. But, man, it would be so Kansas State to be able to jump off the bandwagon after a good first 3 weeks. Just see Avery Johnson not be able to throw the ball at all and say, oh, yeah, they do this to me every year.
0: Do it to me every time.
1: Every time. Number two, sorry to disappoint some locally, but this is because Iowa State doesn't play fun football. Utah on the road at Iowa State. Yes, it's on Fox. Yes, it's at 1:30. Those are bonuses. This is a game that I think a lot of people will actually watch. This probably is the banner game for the Big 12 this weekend just because Utah is the best team playing a real opponent. Sorry, Texas Tech. But we'll see Utah at Iowa State on Fox, 1:30, midday. Easy game to catch, easy game to watch. But man, the rainstorm, the way Iowa State plays, I think those factored into me dropping it from the number one spot.
0: I could see that. We could get to number one and we can debate.
1: Number one, Oklahoma State at West Virginia on Fox Sports 1, 5 p.m. Ton of offense in this game. That's why it's going to be really fun to watch. This game should be a lot of points. These are two kind of cool teams. I'm kind of into the idea that Oklahoma State bounced back after that opening week loss to Tulane. Tulsa. And now they're on the road at West Virginia, which I'm intrigued by West Virginia. I'm yet to buy stock, but I'm intrigued.
0: I'm intrigued by West Virginia. I'm not sold on Oklahoma State.
1: No, neither am I. That's why there's a lot to learn in this game. I think probably more than there is Utah at Iowa State. That's the only reason I picked it, but FS1's hard to watch.
0: I don't know what to think about Iowa State either. So I can see you being up in the air about these two games, and I guess we totally don't know about West Virginia, although that win against Virginia was at least a top 25 win.
1: That's a good win.
0: Yeah.
1: And this game's back home against for West Virginia. And let's see if Oklahoma State actually channeled something against Oregon and can carry that over and start to build on what they've done through the first 3 weeks.
0: You just love their quarterback?
1: I don't, but he did really jump into the end zone against Oregon. He took a real beating in that play, so that was cool.
0: All right, so there you go. The number one game, Oklahoma State, West Virginia, 5 o'clock on FS1.
1: And that's helpful. 5 p.m., easy to watch.
0: Utah and Big Fox is a big deal.
1: Utah and BYU have been getting a ton of good games.
0: Yeah, sure have.
1: A ton of prime time.
0: All right, there you go. Ben bounces around the Big 12. We've got voicemails coming up next. It's the Jake and Ben Show, 97.5, the KSL Sports Zone.
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0: I'm definitely voting vacation mode, Ben. Just because, even though you might have the better list, just because you put Boise State in there. Boise State should be flushed. It is a disgusting field. Can't stand that university. Can't stand the fans. And you got to know your audience. You got to do better, Ben.
1: Hey, this is for Jake and Ben. Jake and Ben, this is Lyle. I'm not here to clown on anybody or anything. I really have a legit question. I know you guys have a lot of people on from, like, different writers from different schools and stuff that you have on that Utah or BYU are playing. I was just curious, do you guys...
2: Freeman, right? Looks like we know who he's going to be rooting for in a couple weeks when Notre Dame comes to Provo.
3: This is for Jake and Ben. This is Devin again. Just a couple of things concerning your segment on Mike Locksley, Bozo University of Maryland football coach. Look, I grew up in Maryland. When he's talking about Maryland football fans, let me tell you, there are absolutely zero. I grew up in an area not far from that campus. Nobody there gives two you-know-whats about Maryland football. Second point, and I'd like some input on this from you guys. How the heck does a guy that punches out his own assistant while he's at New Mexico still get another head coaching job? Forget the fact that he's a bozo. He literally punched an assistant. How does HR at any university just let that slide?
4: Fantastic question, Devin. That was that last one was Devin. There's voicemails. We start out with Shane, who was criticizing Ben for his What You Got Wednesday selection of Boise State. I think he makes a terrific point.
5: They punch above their weight. You can hate the school. Everyone hates the school.
4: Know your
5: win.
4: Voters, Ben. Know your voters.
5: I will. Who was it?
4: Shane.
5: Shane, I'm going to remember your name, Shane. And Wednesday, when we see the results, we'll see who was right. I will let you know, Jake drafted Indiana second overall, who has never punched above their weight, minus one season and maybe two if you count 2 years ago.
4: Sure, they made the playoffs.
5: So twice they've punched
4: Indiana should not be winning national championships.
5: It literally says in the graphic, always punches above their weight. Indiana does not, quote, always punch
4: they
5: above their
4: won
5: weight.
4: They just won the national title.
5: That's not just. Right. You even had to say the word just to imply a time frame.
4: Then Lyle asked if we go on other radio stations around the country. I have been. You do it probably more than I do.
5: I do it for jazz stuff, yeah.
4: They the NBA or whatever you cover, they'll circulate. They used to call it the Blue Book.
5: But I don't know if my number was ever in that, to be honest with you.
4: I'm sure it was.
5: But like Andy's and Sarah's were, so I bet they did somewhat frequently. Shout out Sarah, leaving town, going to cover the Minnesota Timberwolves. I believe she moves tomorrow, so shout out to Sarah Todd and her great work. But yeah, I think not as often. But yeah, certainly. And around the draft, I really did a lot.
4: And then why am I forgetting what Ryan won? Ryan
5: says I'm going to be rooting for
4: Notre Dame.
5: Because Marcus Freeman's so hot.
4: You're in love with Marcus Freeman.
5: No.
6: That's what she said.
5: I always root against hot people. I only root for ugly people.
6: I don't think you've said that ever. I'm a man of the working class.
5: I didn't say I root for hot people either. You're just assuming because I acknowledge that somebody's attractive that I'm rooting for them. That's your own weird bias.
6: Seems like you're making that up on the spot.
4: Yeah, I agree. Why are you going at our listener so hard?
5: Ryan?
4: Yeah.
6: If you want to cheer for Notre Dame, that's okay.
4: Yeah, you can tell him.
5: I don't cheer for any teams. I couldn't care less about these teams. Mm-hmm. But
4: some wingnuts released a list of the most ranked college football coaches on their looks.
5: According to AI. Yeah.
4: And Kalani was on the ugly side.
5: Yeah. And Kurt Cignetti was number two overall ahead of Marcus Freeman. But Morgan, 13.
6: Yeah, we forgot to mention Morgan Scalley. I did some digging.
5: That
6: 13
5: Fox.
6: Above Marcus Freeman.
5: I'm always rooting for Duke football because their coach is apparently the hottest guy in town.
4: Do you realize that an editor had to say yes to that project?
5: This is some guy's single website that he runs by himself. And it's worked. He's probably generated a ton
6: of
5: traffic.
6: Mitch Harper made a video.
5: Harper made a video. We've been talking about it for 2.5 hours.
4: I think Mitch was a little too open about his wife's
5: being attracted to
4: Marcus Freeman.
5: He and Mitch look kind of alike.
4: Do they? Is that so? You're seeing that, huh?
5: You squint.
4: Now I just want to know if, you know, Mitch and his wife are sitting around watching college football and he tries to switch away from the Notre Dame game and she's like, whoa, hey. Let's keep it with the Irish, huh? Let's
5: you find yourself rooting for or against attractive people?
4: In life?
6: I don't see attractiveness.
5: Why not?
6: I don't see it.
5: What's wrong with you?
6: Doesn't matter to me.
5: It cannot matter to you and you can still see it.
4: Don't
5: what does
4: you
5: that
4: just,
5: say about your wife?
4: Don't you just cheer for everybody? Or do you spend a lot of time cheering against people in your real life?
5: All the time.
4: Oh, okay. I never had that calculus.
5: No, it's more the opposite. I see a really ugly person and I say, I hope they're doing well. I hope things are working out for them elsewhere.
4: Well, that's super judgy right there. That's really judgy.
5: What did Devin say? Devin also had one.
4: No, Devin was asking about the interviews. Oh, no, Devin was the Maryland. He grew up down the road from Maryland.
5: Well, here's the question. Who did Mike Locksley punch? Do you remember?
4: I don't remember the name.
5: Exactly right. Because if he punched somebody who mattered, right, he never would have gotten another job. Had he been like, that's the guy who punched Urban Meyer or Kurt Cignetti. No, nobody knows who he punched, and that's because maybe the guy A, deserved it, or B, never went on to do anything important.
4: No, it's the rehab ability of celebrity. You work for Nick Saban and you can get over anything. Sark got totally smashed and took a bunch of pills and made a fool out of himself.
5: Publicly.
4: And he's currently the coach of Texas.
5: Lane,
4: Nick Saban will get you over anything. All right, NFL football coming up next. Jordan Love and the Packers taking on the Falcons. We'll talk to you tomorrow. Jake and
5: Thanks,
4: Ben.
5: Thanks, Christian.
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